Might go into extras without a run. First pitch to Bay. Called strike at the knees, and it's nothing and one. Albondo delivers, and Bay takes low. The count evens at a ball and a strike. Albondo signed with Toronto in May. Had 12 games with Dunedin in low A. Coming over from Nicaragua. Pitch is outside, 2-1. Was in the Nicaraguan Baseball Leagues. 2 seasons there. He also pitched for Team Nicaragua in the WBC. The 2-1 pitch from the righty. Bay drives it in the air, deep left field. This one's out of sight. It's long gone. John Bay breaks the scoreless tie with 2 outs in the 7th inning. It's a solo shot for John Bay, his 3rd double-A home run. And the Rumble Ponies get on the board to lead 1-0 here in bottom 7. On a frozen rope laser, 419 feet to left field and 110 miles an hour off the bat. The Rumble Ponies take a 1-0 lead with 1 out in the 7th, rather. First pitch to Parada, called strike, 0-1. Parada's 0-2. Well, there's your first run of the game. Obando's 0-1. Skips past the catcher, Parker. The count goes to 1-1. That was a no-doubter on a line drive to left. That was ripped. Bay hit 2 home runs, his first 2 at Double-A in Reading last week. Now he has his 3rd and his 1st at Marabito Stadium. 16th Double-A RBI. 1-1 pitch to Parada. It's outside and 2 balls and a strike. What a pure swing from John Bay, and he admired it a little bit. 2-1, nobody on. Here's the pitch. Down and inside, and Obando's changeup missed to make it 3-1. Three-one pitch from Obando to Parada. Hit high in the air, foul down the right field line. Bay has 16 home runs now across High A Brooklyn and Double A Binghamton. 13 with High A Brooklyn, and now 3 with Double A Binghamton. Payoff pitch, 3-2. Parada chases strike 3 in the dirt. And the throw to first will not matter anyway. It actually was on a fly. Second strikeout for Obando. And now there's 2 outs in the 7th after Bay's home run. Ponies have a 1-0 lead on Bay's homer. JT Benson comes up, doubled in the 5th. He's 1-for-2 after Johnny King threw 5 scoreless innings. Noah Hall also threw 5 scoreless. First pitch to Benson. Outside for ball 1. Felipe De La Cruz looks like he will pitch the 8th for the Ponies. He's warming in the bullpen. Now with a lead for the first time. It's a 1-0 lead on Bay's homer. 1-0 pitch. Benson waves through a fastball. 1 ball and 1 strike. So now that the Ponies are in the driver's seat, you check back in on the score in Hartford. It's now 3-1. Hartford leading on Reading. Top 7. If these scores hold, the Ponies would be 2.5 games back. 1-1 pitch. Benson swings through it. Count goes to 1-2. And they would have gained 3 games in the standings since Sunday. Happens quick. 1 ball and 2 strikes. The pitch. Benson takes low, and the count goes to 2 balls

0: two strikes. Somerset still a 6-5 lead, bottom six. Portland up 3-0 on Chesapeake. It's going to be a wild finish the next 10 games after tonight. 1-0 ponies. Here's the 2-2. Grounded to short, right at Snow. Throw to first, and Benson is out. Side retire. What a one-out home run, a solo shot for John Bay on a laser. 4-19 and 1-10 off the bat. It's 1-0 Rumble Ponies after seven innings on the WNBF Rumble Ponies Radio Network. We're going to congratulate our best.
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4: John Bay breaks the tie. It's 1-0 Binghamton into the top half of the eighth inning in search of their 31st win of half number two. And there's a chance Binghamton can get within 2.5 games of first place with a win tonight and a Reading loss, but two innings to do it. Michael Collins hands the ball to the left-hander Felipe De La Cruz. Pitching change brought to you by William Orban Insurance. He'll face 4-5-6. There's the backstop, right-handed bat, and Aaron Parker. De La Cruz deals from the stretch. Fastball is in for ball one. John Bay with one out in the seventh, a frozen rope down the left field line for his third double-A home run. Five hits for both teams. Binghamton has the lead. 1-0. Parker swings to a fastball. It's 1-1. Final line for Christopher Gomez. Two innings scoreless. One hit, a walk, and two strikeouts out of the pen for the right-hander. He left two on base. 1-1. Parker fouls it back. New Hampshire early on in this game against Noah Hall left seven runners on, three in the first inning. But they've just had one runner on third base tonight. That will have to change here. De La Cruz, a 2.6 ERA, scoreless in three of his last four appearances. The 1-2, swing and a miss, inside slider. Parker was out of his shoes. There's one away. De La Cruz, over his last five appearances, six strikeouts. Pitched on Sunday against Reading, went an inning scoreless on 11 pitches. De La Cruz was activated from the seven-day injured list on August 18th. His third appearance back off the IL. First pitch to Carter Cunningham is a strike. Count is 0-1. Cunningham's 0-2. Walked in the first, a ground out, and a strikeout since. 0-1. Cunningham grounds it on two hops. The second baseman, Vargas, throws to first. And there's two down in the eighth. Binghamton last night had a 4-2 lead into the top half of the ninth. New Hampshire got one, but the Ponies held on. And this game felt like whoever scored first would hold on. We'll see if that statement holds true. Left-handed bat in Tucker Thomann, three hits last night. He's 0-for-3 tonight. First pitch, Thomann on a hop to Vargas at second. Gloves, easy throw to first. It's a 1-2-3 for Felipe De La Cruz. Seven pitches out of the bullpen. Binghamton looks for insurance. Bottom eight is next. They lead 1-0 on the WNBF. Rumble Ponies Radio Network.
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4: One nothing Binghamton to bottom eight from Rabideau Stadium. Gage Stanifer in for New Hampshire. He'll face the nine-hitter Jamari Baylor. First pitch is inside for ball one. Gage Stanifer moved to the bullpen this year for New Hampshire. Stanifer, the right-hander, 5-8 with a 5-4 ERA. His 1-0 hit Baylor on the elbow. It's a hit-by-pitch. Baylor tosses the bat high in the air, first base side, and will bring up the top of the order. Two pitches that Stanifer threw. The pitching lineup tonight for New Hampshire: Johnny King, 5 innings of scoreless ball on 8 strikeouts. And then the big swing from John Bay. Angel Obando allowed a solo home run. He went 2 innings, 2 hits allowed. Here's Mitch Voigt. First pitch fastball in at the knees. Stanifer, 22 years old, 19th round pick in 2022. The 0-1, it gets past Parker off his knee, trickles third base side. Baylor advances on the wild pitch. Two runs would make a big difference in the ninth. After New Hampshire last night, they trailed 4-2. Don't forget, they scored a run in that inning. Voigt 0-for-3 tonight with 2 lineouts as Baylor off second, 1-1. Voigt takes fastball at the knees for a strike. Gage Stanifer, Toronto's number 10 prospect. He enters in a big, big spot. 1-2. Voigt checks his swing. He held back on a slider in. 2 balls and 2 strikes. Binghamton has seen Stanifer. June 19th, got the start in Mirabeau Stadium. 4 2/3 of 1-run ball. 2-2, he's low and away. Count is full to Voigt. They also saw Stanifer in the opener on April 3rd and on April 30th. All were starts. Fourth appearance for Stanifer against Binghamton, this time in relief. Baylor off second, 3-2. Voigt

0: skies it fairly deep in left center. Left fielder Freevy makes the catch. Small, small tag from Baylor. Stays off the bag by a step. And there's one away. Marco Vargas, Jacob Reimer here in the eighth inning. Stanford has been out of the bullpen all of August. His last start was on July 31st. But in August, a 3.8 ERA as a reliever. Vargas calls time. Marco is 1-for-2, single and a walk tonight. First pitch, Vargas lines it foul behind the dish. Marco's average back over 270. One more hit tonight for Vargas gives him multi-hit games in 8 of his last 17 contests. And a base hit would bring in Baylor. 0-1 is up and out. One of the issues this year for Stanford at times has been controlling the strike zone. 58 walks last year and then 62 this year over 95 innings. 1-1. Fastball is up and out. 2-1. John Bay has been the difference. Solo home run in the seventh inning with one down against Obando. 5 hits for both teams. Baylor was hit by a pitch. 2-1, up and into Vargas. It is 3-1. Jacob Reimer waits on deck. And Vargas is going to get intentionally walked. They're not going to throw the extra pitch to Marco. So Stanford sends him to first. First and second for Jacob Reimer. And weirdly enough, there is some history that could come up in this inning with Chris Suero on deck. We mentioned that Stanford pitched on opening night, April 3rd. 2 2/3, he got the start. We'll tell you what happened after this pitch against Chris Suero. First and second with one down, 1-0 ponies. Reimer takes on a slider away. Chris Suero stepped in a big spot, and Suero had a grand slam with 2 outs in the frame. If Reimer gets on, it'd be 1 out for Suero. Base is loaded. 1-0, fastball knee high for a strike. It's 1-1. Suero was on a heater to begin the year in April. It was home run after home run for Chris. Has 18 on the year. For Reimer, he has 7. 1-1 pitch. Fastball is a strike on the outer half. Can Binghamton convert with 2 on base? 0-for-5 with men in scoring position tonight. Stanford's 1-2. Reimer fishes at a slider for strike 3. 2 outs in the inning. First punch out for Stanford. And here's Chris Suero. You never know. One run cannot be enough. 1-0 Binghamton in search of their 31st win of half number 2, but it might not give them a 2.5 game deficit. Reading and Hartford, they're tied at 3 now in bottom 7 at Duncan Park. Reading has come back with 2 runs in the 7th. They match the Yard Goats.
1: This is going to be a wild finish.
0: And this is an even bigger spot now for Suero. First pitch, down and in for a strike.
1: Because there's 4 teams in the mix, that makes it it's going to be, we're not going to know, I don't think, at least until next week.
0: I'd say at the very earliest next Thursday or Friday. 2 on for Suero, 2 down in a 1-0 game. 0-1 is a fastball in, 1-1. Suero, 2 strikeouts and a ground out. Walked twice last night. Right fielder and Hernandez is way, way in. Infield back. 1-1. Suero checked his swing. Did he go? No, he did not. Said John Reed, first base side. Hernandez is miles in. Now he's walking back just a tad, but he is.

0: well in, and Suero has the belief to go the opposite way. Had an opposite field home run at Reading last week. 2-1, Suero swings through a fastball. It's 2-2. Baylor off second, hit by a pitch to lead off the frame. One out walk for Vargas. 1-0 in bottom eight. Stanifer, the number 10 prospect for Toronto. 2-2, Suero grounds it at the shortstop, Snow. Charges, sets his feet, throws to first, and it's in time. Binghamton strands two on no hits, nobody scores, and New Hampshire needs one run to keep this game going, and they got one run in the ninth last night. Can they do it again, or will Binghamton hold on for their 31st win of half number two? That's next on the WNBF Rumble Ponies Radio Network.
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5: Into the ninth inning, the Rumble Ponies have a 1-0 lead over the Fisher Cats, and they call upon the right-hander Bryce Jenkins in a William Orban insurance pitching change for a save chance, his second save chance at AA. He's 0-for-1 in save chances. 25-year-old Jenkins is making his 10th AA appearance. 4-0 record, 1-flat ERA. Faces Adrian Pinto to start. First pitch called strike, 0-1. Felipe De La Cruz pinched a 1-2-3 eighth with a strikeout on 7 pitches, 6 of them strikes. And now Jenkins for the save, 0-1. Outside, the count goes to 1-1. Binghamton's looking to take a 2-0 series lead and to win their third consecutive game after dropping 4 of 6 in Reading this past series. The 1-1 pitch to Pinto. Lined in the air center field. It's a base hit to begin things in the ninth. Bay drops to a knee to field it and gets it in. And a leadoff hit up the middle for Pinto. And the tying man is aboard. The go-ahead run is in the batter's box in a 1-0 game in the ninth. The only run in this game was scored on John Bay's solo home run in the seventh inning. Brings up Eric Snow. He's 1-for-3 in the contest, singled in the fourth. Fisher Cats scored a run in the ninth last night. Jenkins' first pitch is lined into the net. Foul. 0-1. Binghamton led 4-2 going into the ninth. Fisher Cats scored on an error after Toman doubled. 0-1 pitch to Snow. Down and away. Missed on a curveball. The count evens at a ball and a strike. Here comes the 1-1 pitch. Line down the right field line. Foul. The count goes to 1-2 strikes.

0: It's 1-0 Rumble Ponies, three outs away with a runner on first for New Hampshire. Jenkins has not allowed an earned run in seven consecutive outings, and just three hits allowed in that span. The 1-2. Called strike three on the outside corner. Fastball froze snow. You see what I did there? Fastball froze snow. First strikeout, and there's one down in the ninth.
1: You're the man.
0: Did you like that?
1: I did.
0: Good.
1: Kirk Cousins.
0: Starter for the Raiders. J.R. Freethy bats now. First pitch. Chopped left side. Could be two. Reimer flips underhand to second one. Vargas to first base. Not in time, and the game continues. It's a 5-4 fielder's choice. Reimer was playing towards shortstop. Hit to his left towards second base. Momentum took him there with an underhand toss, but Freethy beat the throw. And so we go back to the top of the order to Valet, who is 1-for-4 tonight. And the Fisher Cats down to their final out. Here's the pitch. Grounded to short. Voit boots it, picks it up, throws to first in time. He stayed with it. And the ball game ends. The Rumble Ponies have won their third straight game. They take the first two games in the series. It's a 1-2-3 ninth inning for Bryce Jenkins. Actually, no, it's not after the leadoff hit. But Bryce Jenkins comes back and strands the leadoff base runner aboard with his first double-A save in his 10th double-A outing. Another scoreless outing for him. That's eight straight without an earned run allowed. And Binghamton wins this one 1-0 on John Bay's solo home run in the seventh inning. So the Ponies are now 31-28, and they scoreboard watch the rest of the night. What will Somerset, Reading, and Portland do? That'll determine where the Ponies end up by the end of the night. When we come back, we'll take you through the highlights on our postgame show powered by Marabito Energy Products, and that's next on the WNBF Rumble Ponies Radio Network.
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0: Welcome to the Rumble Ponies post-game show, powered by Marabito Energy Products. And the Binghamton Rumble Ponies win this game 1-0. Matt Levine with you, and we will take you through the highlights of this one. And there's only one. It was John Bay's home run that was the difference in this game. And we'll get to that in a moment. We'll tell you how we got there. Noah Hall started for the Rumble Ponies. Fisher Cats loaded the bases in the first inning but did not score on a hit and two walks. In the bottom of the first, Johnny King faced the minimum, and both starters went through five scoreless innings. For Hall, four hits, three walks, three strikeouts. For King, three hits, one walk, and eight strikeouts. In the bullpen, in the sixth inning, Christopher Gomez had a scoreless frame, worked around a walk. And Angel Obando had a scoreless sixth, working around a double. But then in the seventh, Gomez had another scoreless frame. Obando came out for his second inning of work, got a flyout, and then John Bay. The difference in this game was a laser solo home run to left, and that was the only run scored here tonight. The 2-1 pitch from the righty. Bay drives it in the air, deep left field. This one's out of sight. It's long gone. John Bay breaks the scoreless tie with two outs in the seventh inning. It's a solo shot for John Bay, his third double-A home run, and the Rumble Ponies get on the board to lead 1-0 here in bottom seven. After the home run from Bay, De La Cruz came out for the eighth, had a 1-2-3 eighth inning on seven pitches, and Bryce Jenkins came out for the ninth for his second save try at double-A. He gave up a leadoff hit, worked around it, and stranded one in his first career double-A save. Nine pitches, seven strikes to do it. Binghamton gets a win, 1-0. One run, five hits, no errors, and six left on. New Hampshire goes no runs, six hits, no errors, and 10 left on. It's Binghamton's fifth shutout win of the year, third straight overall win, and they are creeping closer to that top spot in the Northeast Division. Christopher Gomez gets the win to go to 2-0. Angel Obando gets the loss to go to 1-3. Bryce Jenkins, his first double-A save. Time of the game was 2 hours and 20 minutes, a brisk one on this Wednesday night. Played in front of 1,172 fans at Marabito Stadium. When we come back, we'll take a look at the out-of-town scores, tell you where Binghamton stacks up in the standings with 10 games left. That's right here on our postgame show, powered by Marabito Energy Products on the WNBF Rumble Ponies Radio Network.
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0: 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The Rumble Ponies win 1-0, fifth shutout victory of the year. They are now 31-28 in half number two, 58-70 overall. And the Ponies are three games back of Reading for the top spot in the Northeast Division. That is not with any results final for any other teams in this league here tonight just yet. Let's take a look at the out-of-town scores. New York and Tampa Bay at Tropicana Field. The Mets lead the Rays 6-4. A three-run first inning for the New York Mets against Griffin Jacks, the all-star in the American League. A two-run single for Jared Young and an RBI double for Marcus Semien. And then in the third inning, the Mets raced out to a 6-0 lead on a three-run bases-clearing double from Brett Beatty. Bottom of the third, Jonathan Aranda had an RBI hit. Cedric Mullins, the former Met, an RBI single in the fourth. And Richie Palacios hit a two-run homer, which cut the deficit for Tampa Bay to 6-4. Francisco Lindor and Juan Soto both have hits. A.J. Ewing is 1-for-3 in the contest with one run scored, and Carson Bench has drawn a walk and scored a run as well. Around the Mets affiliates, Syracuse was postponed today at home against Rochester. Doubleheader to be played on Friday night. In the top of the eighth on Coney Island, Brooklyn trails Frederick 4-0. And in the bottom of the eighth in St. Lucie, it is 5-2. Jupiter is in front. Around the Eastern League, the scores that matter most, we'll give them to you first. No games final yet. Reading came into tonight 3.5 games ahead of Binghamton. They were trailing 3-1, and they have put up 2 runs in the 7th and 2 runs in the 8th to take a 5-3 lead at Duncan Park. So Reading now on top by 2 runs and a chance to keep it at 3.5 with the Ponies' victory. Somerset leads Erie 6-5 on the road after racing out to a 4-0 first inning lead. That's in the bottom of the 8th. If that score holds, there would be no movement in the top 3. Somerset would also be 2.5 games out, the same way they came in tonight. Altoona is leading Harrisburg 7-3. Portland on top of Chesapeake 3-2 in the top of the 8th. And Akron is ahead 8-3 on Richmond in the middle of the 7th inning. Those are the out-of-town scores. Our next broadcast of Rumble Ponies Baseball will be on Thursday night at 6:07 here at Marabito Stadium. The right-hander Jackson Wentworth goes for New Hampshire. He's 6-8 with a 5.11 ERA. And the right-hander Will Watson is 0-5 with a 7.83 ERA, makes his second start off the 60-day IL. He missed 4 months with an oblique injury. Final score in our game, Binghamton 1, New Hampshire nothing. And come back tomorrow, find out where the Ponies rack up in the standings based on the results of those 3 games, Reading, Somerset, and Portland. For my broadcast partner, Cam Manna, our producer, Ben Myers, Matt Levine saying good night from Binghamton as the rain has started to fall, and we'll get out of here, hopefully, in good fashion. 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
6: It's the death to this country as it is to any country, and you can see it all throughout Europe. They're dying. Now, we have the benefit of seeing this with our own 2 eyes. It's not theoretical. Why in the world would we go down this path? So yes, of course, we should ban it as a substitute for the Constitution and our law and so forth and so on. You create a community within one of our counties, within one of our states, you will comply with our laws. With our laws. The problem with the Islamists is, the problem generally is the political nature of Islam and Sharia law, where it requires compliance with its law to the exclusion and in substitution of our law. Now, that cannot be accepted in our country. The purpose of immigration is to improve our country and the citizens here to help us. It's not to be an open door to anybody who wants to come in and make whatever demands they want to make. We basically have 2 ideologies working here, the Marxists and the Islamists. And both of them demand that we destroy ourselves, that we surrender our liberty, that we abandon our faiths for them. And the answer is no, and you shouldn't be here. And if our laws are not satisfactory to fix this, then pass new damn laws, if we can. And if they filibuster it in the Senate, then make us aware of which senators are participating in this. But the fact is, localities and states have a lot of power in this. Zoning laws. Somebody told me, smart guy, a senator, he says to me, how do we stop this? You can't just zone say no based on religion. Well, then don't say no based on religion. Say no based on the fact that individuals or that community will not adhere to state law. that they exist not to adhere to state law. Therefore, we will deny them a permit to build whatever it is they want to build. And then let's take it all the way to the Supreme Court and let's duke it out. But we have to have people who are thinking outside the box, like I do. We have to have people who are embracing the Constitution while doing so, like I do. And they've got to take action now before it's too late. And the hour is already late. It is much harder to remove people like this than it is to stop them from coming in the first place. And I think, thank God for this president. For the most part, they've stopped them from coming in, certainly in large numbers. He went after birthright citizenship. A bogus Supreme Court decision, utterly bogus, was issued. We've got chain migration. All this stuff's being used against us inside our country. A short period of time, the Biden regime, they've put all these radical lawyers on the federal courts, gave them black robes, gave them courtrooms. They're there for life. And I've noticed, by the way, while I'm on that subject, Randy, that there's been no significant effort by the Republicans in Congress to change the judicial districts and so forth and so on. Congress has the power to do that. When it comes to the lower federal courts, Congress created those courts. It could say tomorrow, again, getting it through the Senate might be an issue, but it could try, that we are going to eliminate 10% of all federal district courts. It could say we're going to eliminate 10% of all the most recent federal judges that have gotten these positions. Now, the Democrats will fight it, but they'll fight everything. And we are in battle with them for our very survival. They just told us they have a big tent for communists. They endorsed a neo-Nazi in Maine. At least he was, I believe, but he had the tattoo. They will do anything for power. So they're already trying to destroy our country, our way of life. We're in this battle whether we like it or not. We must, our generation, we must engage. And we better win. It's win or lose. Thank you for your call, Randy. Excellent call. We'll be right back.
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9: I am at this point proud to say that I am using my voucher and a proud renter of an apartment where my daughter and I are very happily living.
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12: 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I improved my credit score.
11: You're kidding, right?
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11: How are we supposed to be the bad boys of electro-synth pop if you're out there being responsible? 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

0: Anelia Mejia. Who the hell is that, Mr. Producer? Representative from New Jersey. Welcome to my country. Anelia Mejia. Or welcome your parents to my country. Anelia Mejia. She's on the floor of the House today, and I don't mean face down. Cut 16, go.
1: Expanding the court is one of the clearest tools we have to restore its integrity. Ethics reforms and staggered term.
0: That's enough. What a liar. These people are sick. At least during FDR's presidency, he had a vice president who had been the former Speaker of the House, Democrat, obviously, had a huge Democrat majority. They could have pushed through whatever they wanted in the House and Senate, but they said no to packing the Supreme Court. No. Even though it was FDR, even though the court had ruled against so much of his New Deal that the Democrat Party supported, they said, no, we're not going to change this. Not now. And here we have a party that is really so much a party that has these Marxist elements in it and hates this country. Hates this country. Listen to this one. Mary Scanlon of Pennsylvania. I wonder if she's of the Scanlon family. Seriously, Pennsylvania. Anyway, cut 17, go.
2: I am here to emphasize that this proposed constitutional amendment would undermine our systems of checks and balances.
0: Okay, Mumbles, enough for her. Well, that would undermine our system of checks and balances if we have 9 members on the Supreme Court. You understand? It would undermine it. And she goes on to say, go ahead, Rich, play it.
2: In the face of the founder's wisdom. I think it would be
0: the founder's wisdom. So we have morons everywhere. Tell me, ladies and gentlemen, does she understand the difference between the founders generically and the framers? See, we had framers of the Constitution, and then we had a broader group of founders, you see. I'm going to continue to push, and I'm sure it will be objected to. That any Democrat elected to the House or the Senate who does not support the Constitution must not be sworn in because the oath requires them to support the Constitution. You understand what I'm saying? I'm not playing games. Enough is enough. We need to draw a line. That's not radical. What's radical is the people we're having to deal with, having to find ways to stop what's taking place here. Let's go to John, Southampton, Massachusetts. How are you, John?
3: I'm well, Mark. Thank you. Great to talk with you.
0: Enjoy
3: all of your shows and programs, and I love you.
0: You're the one. I love you, too. Thank you, brother.
3: I'm calling about a bill that's in the Massachusetts legislature, and it's kind of interesting. It's come out of both the Senate and House committees with favorable recommendations. Nice. And it basically says in a nutshell that they want to make a permanent commission devoted to promoting Islam and its adherents to seats of power at all levels of state government.
0: Okay, number one, that sounds totally unconstitutional to me, okay? On the one hand, these leftists say separation of church and state, and this would not be separation of church and state. You can't even have silent prayer in Massachusetts public schools today. You can't even read the Ten Commandments openly in classrooms today. And you're going to have a state-sanctioned commission to promote Islam at all levels of the government? Now, that should be an easy one for a rational legal group to take up and to defeat this. It should be an easy one. That is low-hanging fruit, or shall I say fruitcakes. But you get my point.
3: Yes, but we are in the Commonwealth of Massachusetts, and I'm sure that you know enough about this radical, whacked-out, crazy, mad governor that we have.
0: She is nuts. She is nuts. Abortion on demand. Infanticide. She is the face for that. There's no question. She is nuts. All right, don't get mad, John. I got to run. I apologize. I'm sorry you're stuck with this. There's fewer and fewer places you can go where there's any rational human beings. It's crazy. In positions of power. 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So even if you do, you know, pay down a little bit of it, it still increases. 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It really is a kind of scam, isn't it? 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
0: Yes, indeed. Whatever he said. All right, let's go to Barry, Fairfax County, Virginia, the great WMAL. Go right ahead, please.
5: Yes, sir. Time is running out. So I'll say earlier tonight, you mentioned that some clergy declared that Zakat, which is the obligatory charity, can be used for political purposes. And this is completely against what God says in the Quran. It's specifically, we don't have time, but I could read chapter and verse multiple places. That
0: just tell me.
5: Yeah, it has to be paid off of the net income we receive, 2.5%, and given exactly in this order: the parents, relatives, orphans, the poor, and the traveling alien. The people who, what is commonly known as Islam.
0: Barry, call me back tomorrow. I got a hard break. I want to hear more from you about this. And you're originally from Iran, I see here too. So definitely call back tomorrow. We salute our armed forces, police officers, firefighters, emergency personnel, our truckers, ICE. We love our ICE. That's right. All the people in Israel and Ukraine and Iran. And you, the American people, thank you. See you tomorrow.
6: All right, crew, let's get her dug.
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16: This is a special report from ABC News. I'm Dave Packard. Two victims dead and multiple others injured this afternoon after a deadly mass shooting in a downtown Minneapolis apartment building. Minneapolis Police Sergeant Garrett Parton minutes ago.
17: The suspected shooter is deceased, and at this time it is unknown how he died.
16: Three officers injured, two shot by the suspect when they entered the apartment building, two with non-life-threatening injuries, and one is in surgery. Raina Raker says she lives in the apartment building where it happened and was coming out of her apartment when the shooting unfolded.
18: I just seen there was a lot of blood. There was people laying on the ground. It was a pretty bad scene. Honestly, I've never seen something like it.
16: Her neighbor in the building, Chris Miller.
19: Don't know if I have a place to live yet. Don't know if I can go back home yet. Don't know what's going to happen.
16: FBI Director Kash Patel says the Bureau is responding to the shooting and will offer any and all resources necessary. This is ABC News. The American Academy of Pediatrics is recommending more high-risk babies 8 to 19 months old get an RSV vaccine, including those born prematurely or with neuromuscular disorders. It's a New York story of survival.
20: We're hearing from the man who recently survived a lightning strike in New York City. The dramatic moments caught on camera as Thomas Fahmy walked to his car, the lightning bolt knocking him to the ground.
21: It was such a surreal experience. My feet were severely in pain, numbing. I felt like I was walking on balloons. That's how I felt. My feet were so swollen.
20: He spent the night in the hospital, but remarkably did not suffer any major injuries.
16: ABC Sophie Flay. For the first time ever, Southwest Airlines is planning to open airport lounges with debuts planned in Austin, Honolulu, and Nashville. Southwest says the first guests are expected to be welcomed in late 2027. Dave Packer, ABC News.
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2: According to the National Weather Service, more isolated to scattered severe thunderstorms will occur through Thursday around the region. Main threats will be damaging winds, hail, and locally heavy rainfall overnight, which could lead to isolated flash flooding. There's also a possibility that a tornado could occur in some spots. Now the complete forecast, showers and thunderstorms overnight, low 67, cloudy Thursday, more showers and thunderstorms likely, high 83, mostly sunny Friday, high 78. 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

I'm John Batchelor. I welcome Andrea Stricker for the Foundation for the Defense of Democracies, looking at the conversation between the United States of America, chiefly the White House, but now Congress, and the Kingdom of Saudi Arabia. The issue at hand is a nuclear power plant and its attendant enrichment facilities. I read from the New York Times reporting within these last days. The Trump administration has submitted to Congress a nuclear cooperation agreement with Saudi Arabia that could allow the kingdom to enrich its own fuel for nuclear reactors, according to two officials with knowledge of the transmission. The accord, announced by the White House, would deepen ties between the United States and Saudi Arabia at a moment when the war with Iran has strained the relationship between two countries. And then this. The prospect that Saudi Arabia could enrich uranium, the technology at the center of conflict with Iran, has drawn sharp opposition from some Democratic lawmakers and revived longstanding concerns about nuclear proliferation in the region, which is why I go immediately to Andrea Stricker. Nonproliferation is her business. Andrea, this looks like a process that I need to be educated about. The president receives the Saudi Arabian kingdom's representatives, agrees to the matter of nuclear power using the U.S. facilities and tools and companies to build the nuclear power plant and maintain it. At some point, however, there are details here that are worrisome, such as what the New York Times said, enrichment. Therefore, Congress must be involved in this process, but not a treaty in Congress. I get lost now, something called the 1-2-3 agreement.

0: What is it, and what is Congress's part in what appears to be another executive action? Good evening to you.
1: Good evening, John. Thanks for having me. You're correct. The Atomic Energy Act, particularly Section 123, which spells out the terms for foreign nuclear cooperation, gives Congress a total of 90 days of continuous session to review the agreement and potentially block it if they'd like to. We know that the date for the transmission of this agreement to Congress was around August 25th. So basically, Congress has 30 days to consult with the administration. The administration transmits the agreement to the Senate Foreign Relations and House Foreign Affairs Committees. And then there's 60 more days for Congress to potentially mount a joint resolution of disapproval or approval if they wanted to for the agreement. And basically, in those 60 days, if no resolution is adopted after 45 days, the resolution would be automatically discharged from consideration. And so it basically becomes law after the 90 days pass, unless the president pulls it from consideration. And we know that he has been threatening to not go through with this accord because Saudi Arabia has refused to join the Abraham Accords and normalize relations with Israel. But for all intents and purposes, we may see this accord go through unless Congress acts.
0: What happens go through? What then happens? Builders show up, they pour concrete, they build a nuclear power. How does it work?
1: Basically, the United States would be legally allowed to pass nuclear equipment, reactors, materials to Saudi Arabia to start building out the kingdom's first reactors and possibly additional parts of the fuel cycle. So the most worrisome is there's talk of a uranium conversion and enrichment facility in Saudi Arabia, possibly with black box controls on Saudi access and operated by the United States. But this is concerning because enrichment is a dual use technology along with plutonium reprocessing that can either produce fuel for reactors or nuclear weapons. So this would be really putting U.S. policy for decades that aimed to curtail the spread of this technology at risk. I think other countries in the region and beyond will likely see this as a signal to start trying to acquire this technology, to start trying to proliferate it possibly from Russia or China for their own allies as a way to hedge for nuclear weapons development. And I think there will also be special bilateral safeguards with Saudi Arabia and the IAEA circumventing the strongest inspection regime, the IAEA's additional protocol, which gives inspection rights to undeclared sites. So a lot of concerning content in this agreement, but I'm not confident that Congress will have the numbers to block it.
0: Some nuclear power technology bomb making. What I've learned is the Hiroshima bomb was a uranium bomb. The Nagasaki bomb was a plutonium bomb. Those are two ways to make fissile material for bomb making. Enrichment is uranium, and the plutonium that was created for the Nagasaki bomb can also be created by extracting it chemically from the spent rods of a reactor, taken out of the reactor after a certain period of time. That's my limit of nuclear technology right now. What Saudi Arabia is asking for is the ability to make a uranium bomb if they enrich uranium, but also because they'll have spent rods, they would be able to make a plutonium bomb as well. Have I got all that right so far?
1: That's correct. That's all right. They would have both of those capabilities. Typically, though, the United States would probably want to take back the spent fuel and dispose of it, possibly in the United States or some other country. But if the Saudis, for example, were able to set up a covert reprocessing plant, they could try to use those spent fuel rods. Certainly other countries in the past, like India, previously military-run Taiwan, have done that using civilian nuclear technology in their reactors. So it is a concern. I'm also concerned about the lack of the IAEA's additional protocol, which we actually saw the U.S. Energy Secretary downplaying its importance alongside IAEA Director General Grossi last week at a press conference. He mistakenly said that only two countries with which the U.S. has 123 agreements have the AP, and sort of played up these alternative arrangements like the one the U.S. is seeking with Saudi Arabia. But in fact, the United States has the AP, which again gives access to undeclared sites with 51 countries. So it's a bit shocking to see the U.S. trying to downplay this and advocate for alternative arrangements.
0: The AP stands for Additional Protocols. Now, what I'm taking from your article and your explanation is that what we're watching here is a dance not unlike that was done with Iran over many years, suspect nuclear weapons program with the IAEA. And therefore, it would start all over again with Saudi Arabia if it was permitted. Are they talking about not permitting the IAEA on site?
1: They would have a comprehensive safeguards agreement. Still, the Saudis have a comprehensive agreement with the IAEA. So that gives the IAEA access to declared sites. It's just this enhanced inspection agreement, the AP, that would give them access to undeclared sites. And I doubt that the United States is going to have access to all Saudi nuclear facilities that they might want to look at if they are planning to be essentially the supplement to enhanced IAEA access.
0: Initially, this document was classified. It's now unclassified. Everyone is able to read it. I understand that. However, what Saudi Arabia's motive is much more interesting to me than our process. Why does Saudi Arabia want nuclear power? Last time I checked, they have all the oil of the universe.
1: Saudi Arabia wants the full fuel cycle, they say. They want to be a center of nuclear progress and power in the Middle East. They want to be able to export more oil. I think that's potentially debatable. But in any case, if we're not in the business of trying to restrict the spread and the peaceful use of nuclear energy, we still need to be concerned about the potential misuse of it. And so I'm very concerned that Congress will not be able to mount opposition to this, given that they need significant numbers to overcome a presidential veto.
0: There was talk early on, I remember hearing it on in London News. Well, they read the headlines from London, that the president had said, if you can have this, if you recognize Israel, you join the Abraham Accords, and there were some other details, something, you know, about war fighting or whatever. Is any of that in the document that went to Congress?
1: I'm not aware that those conditions are included, but the reporting has been that they're not in the agreement. And so essentially, if you don't have the president pull the agreement from consideration, it automatically becomes law after the 90 days. Now, of course, the administration could just not implement it after it goes into effect if they really wanted to make an issue of this. But I'm not really seeing any indication that the president is out there threatening to pull the agreement or to prevent its implementation.
0: I did hear correctly, though, there was talk about the Abraham Accords in some fashion being connected to permission for a nuclear power plant.
1: That's correct. The president had said several weeks ago that he was making the 123 agreement contingent on Riyadh adhering to the Abraham Accords and normalizing relations with Israel. But so far, they have said that they're not going to do that, or at least they have not said whether they might consider it during these 90 days.
0: And the 123 agreement, let me choose at random an example. Do we have a 123 agreement with South Korea? Do we have one with Japan, other countries with nuclear power plants?
1: We do. The South Korean 123 does not include advanced consent for enrichment and reprocessing, but South Korea has been seeking those rights for some time. And the United States actually signaled about a year ago that it was willing to loosen the restrictions and potentially provide that consent. So what we see is the United States is loosening these restrictions with its allies. And I don't think its adversaries really see enrichment and reprocessing as peaceful technologies. So they will likely seek them as well.
0: The additional protocols then, it's not objectionable. It's the IAEA with access. Isn't that all it is? Nothing. I mean, it's the same Grossi.
1: That's right. 146 countries now have the AP enforced, so it is the overwhelming standard globally. The U.S. again has 123 agreements covering 51 countries that have the AP. Only two don't, which are Argentina and Brazil, and they have a similar bilateral inspection arrangement with each other and the IAEA. So it's a little bit concerning that the United States may be changing its policy toward the AP when you really want to see the Energy Secretary promoting it as the best standard that we have and the best inspection arrangement, and not trying to come up with alternative arrangements for the U.S. and Saudi Arabia.
0: I'm speaking with Andrea Stricker of the Foundation for the Defense of Democracy. We're talking about something that hasn't happened yet. It's all potential. It's a lot of moving chairs around the room. Andrea is a research fellow and deputy director of the Nonproliferation Program, Foundation for the Defense of Democracies. When we come back, what is to be done? Highly unusual tropical storm Marie, headed towards San Diego, expected to be a hurricane in this year of El Nino. That's why I recommend the Sea Crane CC Wi-Fi 3 Internet Radio. 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
4: 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So pretty much we designed it to work anywhere. That's what we wanted. 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

0: I'm John Betts with Andrea Stricker at the Foundation for Defense of Democracies, the Deputy Director of the Nonproliferation Program. And from the outline of what is proposed by the Trump administration, now in the hands of Congress, the outline, it looks like the possibility of enriching uranium in Saudi Arabia without monitoring. From the outline, it looks like that can happen if you have a sinister intention. And also extracting plutonium from spent rods, again, bomb-making, if you have a sinister intention. Therefore, why take the risk? What is to be done? What can Congress do? What can people, ordinary people, do? What can the people of the Middle East do about the potential of Saudi Arabia being another Iran?
1: Thank you, John. So to block this accord, essentially, you would need significant numbers of Republicans to join Democrats who, as far as I understand, are planning to mount a joint resolution of disapproval effort. So to get the disapproval resolution, you would require a simple majority vote in both the House and Senate. But then to overcome a presidential veto, you'd then need a two-thirds vote in order to block the accord. So we could see the Democrats toward the end of September, potentially early October, mounting this resolution, trying to get some Republicans to join them. They could potentially pass that. They could get four Republicans to join in both the House and the Senate and pass the resolution with that simple majority. But then it's my concern that really who is willing on the Republican side to oppose the president's agenda and stick their neck out? Maybe we'll see a couple, but maybe not four. But then the real trouble comes with overriding the presidential veto. You'd need 20 Republicans in the Senate, 76 Republicans in the House. So that would be a major defection. And I'm not really certain that all these Republicans are understanding the danger of this agreement adequately.
0: There was frequent elections, Andrea, frequent elections. Okay. In your piece that you published at FTD, you mentioned China and Russia. And this is odd because you're saying that the administration is citing China and Russia as a reason to do the deal. How does it work?
1: China and Russia really have not spread enrichment and reprocessing to their partners and allies since the late 1990s. We saw a lot of proliferation efforts with Iran and Pakistan in particular. But due to extensive U.S. and Western pressure, they really curtailed that activity. And now the U.S. is saying that unless they give enrichment to Saudi Arabia, or at least put a U.S.-operated plant on their soil, that Saudi Arabia will go to China and Russia for this technology. I don't see that is there's any evidence of that. There's no indication that the two have offered this technology to Saudi Arabia. So I think what really must have happened is Riyadh demanded enrichment as a condition for choosing the U.S. nuclear sector to build its reactors. And the U.S. saw the business opportunity and likely just acceded to giving them enrichment.
0: Given that there's a period of study here and there's inspection, is Saudi Arabia prevented from going to China and Russia after it has a nuclear power plant from the U.S.? Can you have competing power plants in the same sphere? Would we have any reach into that?
1: It's very possible that they could choose other suppliers. South Korea is also actually a player in this, and they have competitive reactor offers for Saudi Arabia. Mm-hmm. We could also see U.S.-South Korean cooperation to build these reactors. But unless there is some kind of separate exclusivity arrangement that solidifies Riyadh choosing the United States, there could be competition. And I certainly hope to not see the loosening of the enrichment and reprocessing technology going to other countries by Russia and China's hands as a means to stay competitive with the United States doing this.
0: Andrea Stricker for the Foundation for the Defense of Democracies, the story so far. I'm John Batchelor.

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1: So how are things? 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
8: Colorectal cancer screening saves lives, but only if people get tested. About 23 million adults have never been tested. Almost 2 out of 3 have a regular doctor and health insurance that would pay for the test. Doctors often recommend colonoscopy, but the fecal occult blood test and sigmoidoscopy also effectively find colorectal cancer early. When people can pick the test they prefer, they're more likely to actually get tested. If you're between the ages of 50 and 75, talk with your doctor about which test is best for you. Make sure you understand the steps you need to take to get tested. 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Through the Affordable Care Act, many people have access to health insurance that covers colorectal cancer screening tests at no cost. Remember, the best test is the test that gets done.
9: When you were a little kid and you thought about what you wanted to be, teaching was at the top of your list. 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You had it right the first time.
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0: I'm John Batchelor. Gordon Chang, at Gordon G. Chang, joins me, and we're very pleased to welcome Kamran Bokhari, our colleague, to comment on the Eurasian supercontinent and hostility. I begin, however, with the irritation of the People's Republic of China, as illustrated in a headline in these last hours in London, in Europe, for the Financial Times. China derails consensus after U.S.-hosted G20. Subhead, Beijing objects to language calling for elimination of non-market, that's in quotes, policies to curb trade imbalances. Translation, the G20 advised China to halt the factory floor overcapacity and other trade conduct that undermines the markets of the G20 states, not China. China rejected all that of that language and did not sign the consensus document. Gordon, I come to you because remember the good old days when China hid like a wingman to Russia and was very reluctant to show its teeth? There is no reluctance now, Gordon. Is that a surprise?
1: It's no surprise because you have Xi Jinping being very arrogant recently. We saw this at May when President Trump went to Beijing, and we've seen it after that. So right now, China's on a tear. It believes that it rules the world, that the United States is declining and declining fast, and so that this is China's moment to rule.
0: Comrade, I welcome your observation about China denying a consensus in North Carolina for G20 finance ministers. Is that a fresh decision by the Wolf Warriors? Have they done this before? Good evening to you.
2: Hi, John. Hi, Gordon. Look, the Chinese can't fight on all fronts. So, and most importantly, they need the West for their exports, which is why they're flooding their market, and hence the statement from the Treasury Secretary that, this is unacceptable. All of this is happening in the backdrop of the upcoming, still scheduled, summit meeting between Xi and President Trump at the White House. So this is in prep for that. There are obviously many things they have to sort out. I see this as posturing. Ultimately, look, if you're going to export to a market, the market is going to try to defend itself, and hence the statement that, look, non-market practices need to be eliminated. So this is to be expected from the Chinese. Ultimately, I don't see them playing a very strong hand. They do have the advantage because of their command, style capitalism, that they can just sort of push through large numbers of any product into the global markets, so which the West cannot compete. We're seeing this in Europe with the German automotive industry and in other places. So they're leveraging that, but ultimately they can only push so far because at some point they have to expect that there's going to be pushback from the West.
0: Pushback. Apparently there's more teeth. There are more teeth in Eurasia than just China. South China Morning Post. What Japan's coming fighter jet deployment to India means for China. Subhead, the historic move signals Tokyo's desire to strengthen defense ties with, quote, like-minded Indo-Pacific powers. Wow, Kamran. All of a sudden, Tokyo woke up and it's armed. Is this significant in Beijing, this headline?
2: Yeah, it is, in the sense that the United States is retrenching under the new geostrategic doctrine of burden sharing and burden shifting. It is trying to put together a new architecture to replace the post-World War II order, which consists of allied and partner nations. Japan is an ally and a major one that is concerned about the rise of China. And if the United States is trying to reach a strategic equilibrium with Beijing, then what does it mean for all these countries on the Western Pacific seaboard? And not just there, in the Indian Ocean Basin, which is why India is also very interested. Note that the Japanese Prime Minister back in July, just a few weeks ago, paid a visit to India. And then shortly thereafter, the Indian Prime Minister went on his own tour to Indonesia, to Australia, and New Zealand. In

0: in the span of a few days. So what we're seeing is the emergence of a new alignment in the making that sort of has the common concern of what will China do in sort of a you know, post-American Eurasia.
1: Gordon, I have a question for Cameron.
2: Cameron, is India reaching out to other friends of the United States in Asia, or is this a Japan deployment of fighters to India a one-off?
0: No, it's part of a broader campaign, as I said, that India is reaching out to the Australians, to the New Zealanders, to the Indonesians. Mind you, the Indonesians are also emerging on the military front. They're arming as well. And they're, you know, preparing to project influence, at least in the Southeast Asian geopolitical space. So this isn't a one-off, but it's interesting to see Japan go that far out in terms of deploying these aircraft.
1: Xi Jinping due in to Washington. He's also started a sudden burst of visiting other states. There's a long list of them, possible or not. Is Xi's authority at this point in question, or is he operating as the king of China? How to regard his conduct?
0: I think he is very much in control. I mean, notice that he's completely gutted the Central Military Commission, which is composed largely of top military officers and commanders. Just a couple of days ago, he got rid of two prominent generals. And so there doesn't seem to be any pushback. I mean, it's been a few years now where this purge is going on of the military and the military leadership that is a member of the Central Military Commission, which is sort of this intermediary body between the PLA and the CCP. So he looks like he's in control for now. But that's sort of half the problem where, you know, if he maintains the upper hand, that's necessary, but it's not sufficient by itself. The other thing is to solve the economic problems that the Chinese are facing. Hence the G20 finance ministers meeting and the Americans saying, look, you can't just sort of, you know, export your way out of your problems.
1: Gordon, the list of visits is dizzying. Egypt now, but before that, Kyrgyzstan and other allies in Eurasia. All of a sudden, she's everywhere. Mr. Travelogue. Is this to demonstrate his policies, or is he returning visits that were long overdue?
2: Well, certainly he's returning visits long overdue, but this burst of activity, I think, is significant in some sense, because I think he's probably trying to say to Trump that China's policies are not just focused on the United States, that China has friends around the world, which is a theme that goes back to the 1950s in China. And so really what you've got is a Beijing which is trying to project this image of ascendancy.
1: Cameron, Egypt, is there significance to the ceremony? The president was thrilled to shake Xi Jinping's hands. This is the first visit in a long time. Is there new developments there?
0: I mean, if you look at it strategically, there's a new architecture emerging in the Middle East as well with Turkey, Saudi Arabia, and Pakistan. Egypt is supposedly going to join that at some point, or at least reportedly. And the Chinese are trying to see how they can fit into, again, you know, in America retrenching from the Middle East, leaving behind an architecture at a time of a very weakened Iran. So I see this visit in that broader strategic context. Now, if you look at it from an Egyptian point of view, the Egyptians, you know, are dependent on a lot of actors for their well-being. Financially, they're dependent on Saudi Arabia and the United Arab Emirates. They're also greatly enhancing ties with Turkey, and China is a big player. So, again, in a post-American Middle East, you will see these countries try to enhance ties with, you know, China. China being, you know, the second largest economic power of the world, and it's a rising geotechnological power as well. So this isn't surprising. As for the Chinese, I think they're looking to see how they can sort of take advantage of the moment, and we'll just have to see, because the Chinese have not played much of a role in the Middle East that I can see of. I mean, yeah, I mean, there are meetings, but, you know, right. Meetings are forgotten.
1: Kamran Bokhari, Senior Director, New Lines Institute for Strategy and Policy, Senior Fellow, Middle East Policy Forum. Gordon Chang, at Gordon G. Chang, I'm John Batchelor. Most everyone is now alert that a severe El Nino, unprecedented, is already upon us. 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

0: I'm John Batchelor, Gordon Chang, at Gordon G. Chang, my colleague and co-host, and we're very grateful for Steve Yates of the Heritage Foundation joining us to interpret headlines in London to do with Xi Jinping on his way as a traveler to Washington in 3 weeks or a day, more time. In the meantime, he's visiting states such as Kyrgyzstan and Egypt. However, the headline that captures my attention for interpretation is in London. China derails consensus after U.S. hosted G20. For these last days in North Carolina, the finance ministers of the G20 have been meeting, and they have a statement at the end that China has refused to sign. Why? Subhead, Beijing objects to language calling for elimination of, quote, non-market policies to curb trade imbalances. Non-market is very polite language. Less polite is factory floor overcapacity. Aggressive language is dumping. Steve, a very good day to you. It's significant to me that this is not our father's China. This is very much a China that wants to very much confront everyone at once. 19 nations and the G20 signed a document at the end, and China refused and was specific about refusal. Is that wolf warrior goes big time? Why now?
1: Well, John, I think that basically the script has been flipped. They used to basically say these are all very generic terms that were used related to the World Trade Organization's formation and China's entry into the World Trade Organization. And for a couple of decades plus, they were completely comfortable saying, of course, we are just an emerging economy, and so we agree with these standards, but we would carve out some kind of allowances. And so for much of the last quarter century, at the very least, a lot of the world knew that China was not going to conform with these standards, but there was at least some aspiration on both sides of that equation that they would move in that direction. And now I think that the rest of the world, and particularly the United States, but I think some parts of Europe, have arrived at the conclusion that, nope, China is not moving in the direction of meeting these standards. These remain the widely used norms for international trade. And now they are openly saying no. And so, in a way, China's at least telling the truth about that they are going to be the non-market economy problem for the global trading system, and that they have no intention of acceding to the consensus of the room. Usually, China plays the consensus word, and they use it very, very effectively against everyone else's own interests. So in a way, this might have been the most honest representation of what the state of play is in global trade. Where leaders above these ministers go is the key question, because it's very, very hard for our president or any other world leader to say they've reached a deal with China if they can't even use the right words. What confidence could you possibly have in them taking the right actions?
0: Gordon, you have a question.
2: Steve, Xi Jinping is scheduled to come to Washington on September 24th. Do you think that China's refusal to sign the G20 finance minister statement is sort of a shot to Trump in anticipation of that September 24th meeting? Sort of like, this is my position, I'm going to get you to back down? Or is it just unrelated?
1: I think everything is related. I don't think it is a solo shot at the United States, although the United States played a dominant role. Secretary Bessent stood out in this gathering, and I would give him a great deal of credit. I've witnessed many, many secretaries of the Treasury who would talk tough in the preparation briefings, but then when it came time, and sometimes with the direction of their president, they would bend to what the Chinese wishes were, to soften language to try to achieve said consensus. In this case, the United States stayed firm.

0: Somewhat surprisingly to me, but blessedly so, the other parties did too. That, I think, is a real change. A lot of times, aside from maybe our ally Japan, there would definitely be other countries who would bend rather not have the meeting end with this kind of an outcome. But I think it will be very hard for President Trump to tout some kind of a breakthrough in sitting down with Xi Jinping on trade, economics, and investment. If this is still hanging there, and sort of dutiful reporters should be asking questions about this when this visit comes.
1: There's an American desk in the Forbidden City. Is that American desk at this point shifting to aggression and not consensus? Is this the first of what we will see as Wolf Warrior goes big time?
0: Well, I think Xi is going to try to play the personality game with President Trump. President Trump has shown a willingness to play the personality game back with him and highlight this notion of having sort of a close friendship or a good relationship between top leaders. I think the challenge for both of them is to make clear that that friendship is more than just optics or two men getting together for a social encounter, and where is the business-like measurable outcome that is derived from said relationship. In other words, are you influencing China's behavior at all, or is China influencing America's behavior at all through these meetings? And that America desk in China probably can't point to a lot of things that are changing what America's behavior is in terms of their highest priorities, except for some of the big issues that I think the president has to address, like where is the arms sales package to Taiwan that was talked about prior to the May summit and has been in abeyance ever since. If that does not go through, that America desk in China actually can claim a significant success on their leader's behalf.
1: Gordon, we have a couple of minutes.
2: What will the Trump administration do with the $14 billion arms sale to Taiwan?
0: Well, Gordon, I'd be shocked if it isn't approved, at least by year's end. I've been shocked before. I don't have a perfect record of predicting how other humans go, especially in this environment. But there's sort of a logic that I disdain, but it seems to be alive in some quarters, that you don't do things like this in the run-up to a meeting with a leader that will object. You want to keep the mood music moving in the right direction. Of course, China's leaders never abide by this. And so it is an unbalanced or, say, non-reciprocal kind of grace that tends to be given. Assuming that the leader of China does not make any major economic move that anyone can reasonably tout or show, this becomes conspicuous, and maybe after the summit it moves.
1: Is there something going on, Steve? All of a sudden there's a lot of violence. Is this business as usual, or did somebody hit a switch?
2: It's 1939, guys.
0: Yeah. Well, there is much, much more to the so-called crink, whether it's China, Russia, Iran, and North Korea. There is a collaboration across conflicts. There's a collaboration across supply chains, especially military supply chains. In some cases, it even includes soldiers, with North Koreans going along with the Russians to be, in some cases, fodder, in some cases, useful in the aggression against Ukraine. So there's definitely more to that axis than has been usually talked about. And that has to, at some level, begin to weigh in on American, European, and Asian allies much, much more than it has to date. So that it definitely is a willingness to engage in violence, definitely is a revisionism that is quite significant. And so far, aside from Operation Economic Outcast, there has been no global signal that there's going to be a price to pay. And I think that's why a lot rests on whether that Treasury project applies to China, not just for the Iran context, but in general. That is the last gasp for the free world to show that we intend to remain free and not going to compromise to the revisionists who, as you note, are willing to engage not just in aggressive economic competition, but actual violence.
1: Steve Yates, Gordon Chang, I'm John Batchelor.
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14: ABC News, I'm Dave Macker. Two victims dead, multiple others injured after a deadly mass shooting in a downtown Minneapolis apartment building this afternoon. Police Sergeant Garrett Parton.
15: There were four people transported, one died. There is one person who died at the scene. And the suspected shooter is also deceased at the scene.
14: No immediate word on a motive. Terrifying moments at Westwood Hills Elementary in Waynesboro, Virginia. Police alerted to an armed intruder by school staff this morning. The 19-year-old suspect found in the library, quote, dead from an apparent self-inflicted gunshot wound. After 5 days of deliberations, jurors in the Lindsey Clancy trial came back late today only to reveal once again they're deadlocked. Press on, says the judge. President Trump predicting again today that the six-month-old war with Iran will end soon. Meanwhile, the USS Abraham Lincoln docking in Thailand. The sailors back on dry land for the first time in 286 days. This is ABC News. Two hunters in Alaska call it a miracle that they survived a bear attack. ABC's Hannah Batar reports.
16: Jaden Nakora was hunting with his cousin Daniel when he says a bear suddenly came running out of the woods, charging at him.
17: And it was chewing on my face, and I could hear like the bones snapping in my nose. And I started seeing stars, and I was just waiting. Like, I was like, how's it going to be to just like step over the line, you know, from being like alive to being in heaven?
14: After the attack, the two hiked a half a mile until they could send an SOS on their satellite phone. They were taken to the hospital for treatment. As Anakin would say, this is where the fun begins. The Lucas Museum of Narrative Art is opening in Los Angeles. Fans of the Star Wars franchise will find familiar pieces, but the museum really focuses on a broad range of art, all collected by George Lucas. The goal, to elevate populist painters, commercial illustrators, and comic artists to the status of fine art. Disney is a parent company of Lucasfilm and ABC News. I'm Dave Packer, ABC News.
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0: I'm John Batchelor. Russian sanctions, Russian energy, both the natural gas and the barrels of oil. All of that started our story years ago. Here we are in 2026, however. It's far more complicated, which is why I need Michael Bernstam of the Hoover Institution. We divide our challenges into sectors. Everything is the war and shortages and demand and price. There's plenty of everything if you can pay for it. Michael, a very good evening to you. I begin with Brent crude. It is up sharply since we last talked last week. It touched $97 a barrel earlier when there was an outbreak of violence. It's not backed off much. I believe it could be 95, but as Michael emphasizes to me every time we discuss these matters, it changes day by day, hour by hour. So we're giving old numbers naturally, but the range is important and the direction. It's up sharply from what it was a month ago. Is this the violence? Is this expectation? Why did it pop so big, Michael? Good evening to you.
1: Good evening to you. And just a few days ago, there was a very optimistic report from the International Energy Agency, and Bloomberg reported it big, that, it was optimistic that the amount of oil shipping from the state of Hormuz, thanks to the protection of the United States Navy, thanks to the Armani corridor, thanks to improved capacity, is now back to two-thirds, I repeat, two-thirds of what it used to be before the war started. So 21 million barrels per day was before the war started going through the Strait of Hormuz, and now 15 to 16 million barrels a day is going back through the Strait of Hormuz to the world market. That was 3 days ago. Now it is back to very, very little. Because what happened was that Saudi Arabia and other oil-producing countries use super tankers, 2 million barrels each of the super tankers protected by the United States Navy.

0: going through the Omani corridor, through the Strait of Hormuz. As long as they went, yes, oil export increased. But now Iran hit with their missiles all those two super tankers that were going there and other ships. The United States CENTCOM command bombed Iranian Lark Island. Iran responded, and the shipping is down to almost nothing. A few vessels allowed by Iran. So that report that we are back to two-thirds of the production and export as it used to be before the war and to 15, 16 million barrels a day is no longer valid. 3 days ago, yes, today, no. And so what we're having now is, again, we are back to the shortage of 8.3, 8.5 million barrels a day as reported to the International Energy Agency. The Saudis are using the pipeline to ship their oil through the pipeline, but this is crude oil, refined products. We have a crisis. We don't have sufficient gasoline, diesel, jet fuel. So we're back to the crisis as it was a week ago.
1: We moved to natural gas. There are shortages everywhere. I read from the Financial Times in these last hours. European natural gas prices hit their highest since 2023, and oil touched a five-week high, keeping bond markets under pressure as the resumption of hostilities between the U.S. in Iran raised fears of a prolonged global inflation. There's actually a quote in here, Michael, from a trader saying, well, we thought it'd be over by Christmas. How many times did they use that, Michael? But war to war, it keeps coming back up. The rise in prices continue to rattle global bond markets, writes the FT, driving U.S. 10-year borrowing costs to a three-year high amid concerns that central banks will need to lift interest rates to respond to the resulting inflation. In London, the gilt, that's the English bond, the UK bond, hit the highest it's had since 08. So the bond market is, well, let's put it this way, they're not keeping calm in the midst of strife. The advances of the prices and the decline of the bonds followed a wave of strikes by the U.S. Now, that's direct response to violence. Here, for the last month, though, when there have been occasions of the Iranians sending a missile here, a missile there, it wasn't treated nearly so seriously. I have to believe this has to do not only with the violence, but also with this understanding that there might not be enough time to get supplies built up. Mention this particularly because of natural gas. Europe needs to replenish its natural gas for winter, and they're running out of time to do that. If they can pay for it, they can have it. Do I say that correctly, Michael? Everybody has a price.
0: Everybody has a price, and the bond market is a global market, and people, traders sell American bonds and buy gilts and trade in all bonds. And so because of the United States debt reported recently to exceed $40 trillion, much higher than $31 trillion of U.S. GDP. And because of the remarks by Chairman Walsh at the Jackson Hole that we may have to raise interest rates, bond yields are going up, and they go up around the world. But that also reflects the violence and the expected inflation due to surging oil prices and natural gas prices. What happens with the natural gas in Europe is that they found that their storages for the winter are filled only by 62%. And they are trying to do 80%, or maybe it's mandatory to have 80%, but they want to do 90% just in case so that they can sustain the winter. And because of that, the spot prices on the natural gas are going up, futures are going up, and now they hit $900 per thousand cubic meters, which is triple what it used to be before the Iran war started. It was $300 just half a year ago. It is correct to say that, yeah, there is a highest in 2023, but remember that 2023 was not the highest. The highest was 2022, when Russian Gazprom cut off its pipeline natural gas supply to Europe. It was $3,500 per thousand cubic meters. So, but now indeed it is some of the highest on record, and the Europeans are concerned that despite the fact that liquefied natural gas import from the United States is growing rapidly, successfully, still they will have to go to the spot market and somehow compete with Asian countries, with Japan especially, and that's why the gas prices are going up significantly in Europe.
1: Here's the quote. I found it. The perception that this war is all going to be over by Christmas is fading fast, said Mike Bell, head of market strategy at RBC Blue Bay Asset Management. That's driving the market. I wonder if he knows how that's said every time a war breaks out anywhere in the world. It'll be over by Christmas. That always is a curse. Now, in addition to all of these challenges, natural gas, Brent crude, West Texas, diesel, and we'll touch on the diesel in a moment, I find that there are now is a jump of prices for food, the food complex. Soy, corn, and wheat are all up globally, 12 to 16% in 1 month, month over month. That's the Black Sea, correct? You've been pointing to that. But not only the Black Sea, Ukraine, but the Black Sea, Russia. Is that correct?
0: It is correct. It is all interconnected because natural gas is needed to produce fertilizers. Fertilizers are needed to produce grain and other foodstuffs. And it's all connected because in the war in the Middle East and the war in Ukraine, it reduced production of fertilizers around the world. But directly, what affects the price of grain in the last few days, in the last few weeks, is the situation of the Black Sea. Because the Black Sea is a major place through which grain, corn and wheat goes from both Russia and Ukraine, and they both had very good crops this year. Unfortunately, because of the war, the Black Sea is sort of dysfunctional. Ukraine bombed major Russian ports of Tuapse and Novorossiysk, and Tuapse it burned. The storage capacity for Russian grain, so they cannot load it onto the ships. And Russia bombed a major Ukrainian ports of Odessa and Nikolaev, so that Ukrainians have hard time to export their grain. Now there are appeals for both sides to somehow not to do it because the world needs this grain. Countries in Africa, Egypt, Asian countries, they need all this, they rely on this grain export. Tens of millions of metric tons are now blocked. They are sitting in the ports or near the ports and they cannot be loaded. So the Ukrainians are exploring other ways to put them on the trucks and go through Europe. But this is expensive and this is long and this is hard. And this it's not, the volume is small. And so all together, yes, we will have a food crisis.
1: When we started the war, many years ago, the Iran war, I don't remember how long it's been 6 months for Iran, 5 to 6 years for Ukraine. We talked about fertilizer being jammed up. That's what you meant by natural gas, right?
0: Right, because fertilizers are produced, 80% of the input is natural gas, which takes nitrogen from the air, and natural gas is methane, and this combination produces mineral fertilizers. This is called, it was discovered in the early 20th century, the reaction, it's a chemical reaction, it's a Bosch-Haber reaction. They received Nobel Prize for this very major contribution to world food supply. But now it's all in crisis because there is a shortage in Russia and there is a shortage in the Middle East.
1: We're going to Venezuela. Michael Bernstam of the Hoover Institution here to watch about, well, we started out with sanctions. Now we're just dealing with shortages and fear of shortages. The next is the fear of shortages in the Western Hemisphere, not just the Eurasian supercontinent. I'm John Batchelor.
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0: I'm John Batchelor with my good colleague, Michael Bernstam of the Hoover Institution. Venezuela. You wouldn't think that Venezuela would turn up in the Black Sea Basin and the Ukraine war and the Strait of Hormuz battle between the U.S. Navy and the IRGC, but it does. The Venezuelan oil company run by businessman Betancourt plans to dispatch more than 50 drilling rigs to the Latin American country over the next few years, a massive rollout meant to turbocharge the country's anemic crude production. This is the Wall Street Journal using metaphors in many directions. My head's spinning. But in any event, turbocharge. All right. What's wrong with this picture? Michael, I've learned that the fields in Venezuela are in very bad shape, will require billions and billions of money to renovate them. Also, at the same time, it's not light sweet crude, the good stuff that the U.S. can produce for gasoline. It's very heavy oil, sulfur-filled, and there are refineries that can handle it in the U.S., I believe in China as well, but that's for diesel. At the same time, the question comes as to whether it can produce enough to have any distinct, any contribution to keeping, to maintaining the price of diesel and or the price of gasoline in the U.S. and around the world. You doubt it. Why so, Michael?
1: Venezuela is a wonderful country in the following respect. Venezuela has by far the world's largest reserves of crude oil. 308 billion barrels is lying under the soil in Venezuela. The next one is Saudi Arabia. The second is 267. So then the United States and Russia compared with Venezuela are small. 83 billion barrels in the United States, 80 billion barrels in Russia. But the United States and Russia produce their oil. Venezuela cannot produce their oil, and these reserves are there, all right, they are nice on paper, but they don't do much for Venezuela, because Venezuela oil production itself is very small. At the best of times, 10 years ago, it used to be 2.3 million barrels a day. It is half of Iraq, half of United Arab Emirates. With all those reserves, they produced very little. Now, because of mismanagement, because of the Maduro regime, they are down the best 1.23 million barrels a day. It's very, very little. But their oil is suddenly needed because of the Middle Eastern war, because of the Iranian war, because we lack that heavy oil, crude oil from the Middle East for diesel, because what, that's what we need. United States produces crude oil, increases production, but it is light and sweet oil, good for gasoline, not sufficient for diesel. And so we need this Venezuelan oil. And now the idea is that if we make quick investment, a few billion dollars, Chevron promised, I think, $7 billion into Venezuela, we can increase a small but critical amount, maybe 200,000 barrels a day, maybe 300,000 barrels a day. This is heavy oil. It will go to the United States refineries, and with various chemical dilution, it can make that heavy oil that we need, that we lost from the Middle East, that we need for producing diesel. And so, but in the long run, Venezuela can add at best, the best possible, the most optimistic forecast, they can go back to 2.5 million barrels a day, at best 3 million barrels a day, after a very, very large investment in several years. So we're talking the crisis, and that's what we need in the short term. We need a bit of this heavy Venezuelan oil quickly.
0: Refineries. The President of the United States met with fuel refinery executives earlier in the week, saying that we need everything to pump at 100%. I believe they're already going at 100%, and that's not sustainable. But that's U.S. refineries. My memory is that the Russian refineries are badly hurt in the war fighting, that the Middle Eastern refineries are working, but they've also been hit by Iranian missiles and drones, and they also have a problem getting their product down. And refined oil cannot use the pipelines. Do I remember all that correctly, Michael?
1: Yes, it is correct. That's the problem. That there are special pipelines. There is one in the United States. They can ship refined products, but that's unique. Generally, all these pipelines around the world are for crude oil. And so now look at the numbers. That we lost about 5 million barrels a day of refined products from the Middle East because of the closure of the Strait of Hormuz. Then in Russia, because of the Ukrainian drones bombing Russia, we lost 1.4 to 1.5 million barrels a day. Some of it is diverted to crude oil and Russia exports it. But some of them is lost and Russia closed all export of refined products because it needs itself all these refined products. And then China. China has a huge refining capacity, but China, for its own reasons, for security...
0: 30 seconds.
1: Yeah, they reduced from 15 to 12.5 million barrels a day. So we have a serious shortage of 6 to 7 million barrels a day of refined products, although refineries are working to 100% capacity.
0: Michael Bernstam of the Hoover Institution, I'm John Batchelor.
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2: And we're live here outside the Perez family home, just waiting for the... And there they go! Almost on time this morning. Mom is coming out the front door strong with a double-arm kid carry. Looks like Dad has the bags. Daughter is bringing up the rear. Oh, but the diaper bag wasn't closed. 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

I'm John Batchelor. I welcome Ryan Banger. He's Senior Vice President for Strategic Initiatives and Special Counsel of the President of the Alliance Defending Freedom. The website is adflegal.org. I come to Ryan, however, through an article that he has posted at Civitas Outlook, part of Civitas Institute, University of Texas at Austin. That is a joy for me because it's keen on rich

0: Richard Nixon. Ryan, it's wonderful. Anytime I see Richard Nixon's name, I march immediately and read. And your revelation to me that today, young conservatives, you identify them, and I'm presuming that means younger than middle age, young conservatives are Nixon-maxing. Wonderful. It sounds terrific. What does it mean, Ryan? Good evening to you.
1: John, good evening to you. It's a pleasure to be with you today. And I will say that young conservatives are definitely a cohort younger than myself as well, because I had not encountered this trend of Nixon-maxing until I began looking into it myself. It's really a take on something called looks-maxing, which is a Generation Z trend to take extreme measures to improve your physical appearance. But Nixon-maxing is this, it's really an aesthetic. It's this view of Nixon as a heroic avatar of conservatism faced against a violent and extremist moment in the 1970s. And they view him as heroic for several reasons. One, he was very much a man almost out of time. He was hearkening back to a previous set of values and beliefs that were counterposed to those of the age. And secondly, he was virulently attacked by the institutions of the time. And this is something that I think young conservatives can relate to in their current posture. They see the institutions as inexorably opposed to them. So this is very much an aesthetic thing, this Nixon-maxing, this belief that Nixon serves as a historical avatar for conservatives of this moment who feel very much put upon and set against the institutions of the time.
0: In other words, they're keen on the closing act of his presidential career. That suggests that they're not taking into account the rise of a humble Californian son of a grocer, a fruit grower, and all of the events that poured into his life in California and the legislature and the vice presidency and under Eisenhower. That is not a concern. The concern is the President Nixon, perhaps 1970, the election of 72, and then the long fade out into the 90s. That's what they're keen on.
1: Yes, it's a very one-dimensional approach to President Richard Nixon. And what I tried to do in the piece was present, in as much as you can in 1,500 words, present a slightly more well-rounded view of Nixon's beliefs and Nixon's approach. And what I pointed to was the fact that Nixon was not just simply set against the institutions. Nixon wanted to revitalize the institutions of American public life by pushing back against what he saw as a revolutionary spirit in the 1970s. And so what I was trying to do with this piece was speak to younger Americans who are Nixon-maxing because they are really drawn to this combative, in the words of some commentators, dyspeptic view of Nixon. They're drawn to that, but I wanted to reground them in this idea that Nixon was actually counter-revolutionary. He was pushing back against a revolutionary ethos that was emerging at the time. And that's something that is truly conservative, and it's something that conservatives of today oftentimes miss.
0: Richard Nixon was enormously well prepared for the presidency. I think that the only comparable president I can think of is John Quincy Adams, but that was another age. He had, for heaven's sakes, this is a man who shook Churchill's hand and then shook Mao's hand and then shook, I mean, so many hands, it's exhausting. And he left us in the 20th century. What I like about the idea of considering Nixon again is that there's always more to discover. They can start with the end and they can go back to the beginning. He was a phenomenon, Ryan. We should make clear to everyone that we're only speaking to piece of Richard Nixon. I remember an anecdote. I was young, but I listened to anecdotes and it was keen on me. At some point, Richard Nixon put his feet up on the ottoman in the White House. And the Observer said, that's when I realized he'd become comfortable with being president. Isn't that lovely? Mm-hmm. The idea that simple assumption, I live here for the moment, was important to Richard Nixon. You, however, have made it very clear that Richard Nixon was in another age, an age of revolutionary talk. Certainly the Vietnam War dominated, but so did civil rights. And there were disturbances in Europe as well, a lot to do with communism and the aggression of the KGB, and also the rising against De Gaulle or De Gaullism in France.

0: And I'm keen on that because you say there are revolutionaries and there are counter-revolutionaries. Nixon was a counter-revolutionary, but that requires us to talk about France. Why? Why is France important here?
1: Well, it's very important because it really embodies and instantiates, I think, a division, two ways of looking at human nature. You have the American Revolution, you have the French Revolution. And historian Oz Guinness has talked about this frequently, and I think he's right. On the one hand, this French revolutionary impulse, which elevates the autonomy, I mean, a view of man as fundamentally autonomous, as able to exist apart from any kind of moral framework. Man sets the terms of his own existence. It's very Nietzschean in some ways, or pre-Nietzschean. On the other hand, the American Revolution, which sees man as both tragically flawed, but also inestimably valuable because created in the image of God. It's really rooted in a Christian framework, a historical Christian framework, whereas the French Revolution is very much post-Christian. It's really secular and it's humanist in its nature. And I think those two strains of thought have really moved forward into our present day. Many of the big disputes, the big arguments that we're having right now are arguments about human anthropology and this move, this revolutionary move to use the power of the state to reshape human nature, to solve all of our problems, was something that Nixon was dealing with. It's something that we see in our moment today. There are political currents that are running through our polity in this moment that want to use the power of the state to reshape human nature. And pushing against that is the spirit of 1776. We're celebrating our 250th anniversary this year, and I think it's fitting that we look back not just to the political acts that were taken, but the anthropological view of human nature that underlined those acts. And that was a view of human nature that necessarily needed to be constrained, that needed to be limited, that, as our founder said in the Federalist Papers, if men were angels, there would be no need for government. Right. But also government must also be limited itself. Very different view.
0: It's profoundly different, and that's why I again was struck by how you were guiding younger listeners and younger readers towards Richard Nixon's affection for the counter-revolution. And that's yes. One informed, very well informed about the American Revolution. The contrast here is profound. Please explain, Ryan. They both use the word revolution, but they come to different ends. And one of them is very unwise. Explain, please.
1: Absolutely. And I think this is where I wanted to guide readers with respect to their affection for Nixon, because I think that the Nixon-Maxing impulse views Nixon as a revolutionary figure, a figure who was inveterately opposed to established institutions, wanted to tear them down, wanted to start afresh and anew. And that is not what Nixon was trying to do. Nixon was counter-revolutionary. He hearkened back to the American founding. He wanted to reground and reestablish American polity, American politics on timeless values. And I'll give you an anecdote, John, because I think it's important. When I wrote the piece, I did receive a number of different communications, emails, texts from friends, and some of them were folks who were very much in their youth when Nixon was president. And one of my friends sent me a number of photographs that he had taken as a student journalist during the Nixon campaigns of 68 and then again in 72. And these photographs showed Nixon speaking with the common American person. And he said, "Ryan, you don't understand how beloved Richard Nixon was by the average American, because they didn't see him as someone who wanted to strip them of their way of life. They didn't see him as someone who wanted to displace everything that was good about America. They saw him as someone who wanted to preserve the foundations of American public life, who wanted to reattach American politics to the values that guided us all the way back to 1776. They saw him not as a revolutionary figure, but as someone who was coming to reground and reestablish America on the values that America had always held dear: limited government, an understanding that all human problems can't be solved by people sitting in the White House or in Congress, an understanding that religion and faith are central to the American experiment, that we can't simply redefine values in any which way we choose." They said that was the Nixon we voted for. And that was the Nixon that young people today need to understand. Not a revolutionary Nixon, but a Nixon who looks to the past to help guide the future.
0: I'm speaking to Ryan Bangert. He is writing in the Civitas Outlook, which is published by Civitas Institute, the University of Texas. Ryan is the Senior Vice President for Strategic Initiatives, Special Counsel of the President of the Alliance Defending Freedom. When we come back, an anecdote from the protests against Richard Nixon in the Vietnam War in 1969. I attended. I'm Don Batchelor.

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3: 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I would beg all of you to go out into the world and be yourselves just as you are.
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0: I'm John Batchelor with Ryan Baggert, who's done me the great favor of writing about Richard Nixon, and I enjoy this enormously, Ryan. Thank you. Ryan is the Senior Vice President for Strategic Initiatives and Special Counsel to the President of the Alliance Defending Freedom. His essay is A Civitas Outlook. The protest against the Vietnam War and the protest against the Nixon administration were coterminous. And young people are not well balanced. We see the world from the point of view of being 19 or 20 or 21. All young people. I forgive myself. I forgive all young people who get out of balance when they come, when they first come to politics. But I recall a moment in the protests, 1969, the gathering of the Klans in Washington, off of the Washington Monument with the White House up there in the hill, up there on the rise. And I see the NLF flags. I can see, still see them, Ryan, being dashed across this enormous crowd. They said a half a million. I don't know. I've never been in a crowd that large. I don't know. But what was important to me about the event was we learned later from the New York Times. We didn't have the internet. We didn't have the iPhones. You waited for the morning paper. That the president had gone out the night before or early in the morning to visit with the young people who'd come to protest his administration, his personality. And he sat with them and they talked about why they were there and what he could do for Vietnam, what he could do for the country. And that was presented in the New York Times. And I remember as a young man, I scoffed. I was wrong, Ryan. Why was I wrong?
1: Well, I think that perhaps for some reasons that young people today may be a little bit off base, and that there is, what is the old saw? That if you're young and you're not a liberal, you have no heart. But if you're older and you're not a conservative, you have no brain. I think that, that gets quoted very frequently. But I think there is a kernel of truth to it in the sense that there's always been an impulse, I think, in the youth to see the problems of the moment and to demand immediate solutions to those problems and to see those solutions lying in revolutionary action to tear down existing institutions, to tear down what exists today, the scaffolding of society, to rebuild something greater and better in its place. I think that's always been an impulse of young people. And I think it's something that as conservatives of a certain age, people who have lived a little bit longer, we have an obligation to point back to the fact that conservatism fundamentally is about conserving something. And that something has to be something of value. It has to be something solid, sturdy, and steady. That is the fundamental impulse of conservatism, is to conserve, but it has to be something worth conserving. And for me, I think what Nixon was doing in the example that you gave, we have to be confident in the power of our convictions. We have to be willing to weather the storm of passion from the youth and have the confidence that the convictions that we're standing for, that we're conserving, are worth conserving. And I think that's where Nixon had a great deal of force and a great deal of conviction, because he was standing for something that was worth conserving, the values and the principles of the American founding. And I think that is something we as conservatives today, and this is really what I was trying to do in the piece, John, was tell the youth, hey, it's fine and it's good that you want to address the problems of this age, but let's do it in a way that fundamentally honors the sturdy values of the past, which can guide us in the future. The revolutionary impulse has always been with us. It will always be with us because it's part of human nature. And the revolutionary impulse always must be tempered by an appreciation for the values of the past. And I think connecting that thread and pointing out that that was what Nixon's genius was, not to be anti-establishment, not to be revolutionary, but to point to the problems of his age and to look for solutions, not in inventions of man's rationality, but the sturdy guidance of the past. That was something that I think is so missed. And that's what Nixon was doing in your example. That's what I think the lesson for today's kids needs to be.
0: And a warning, Ryan, a warning that if you go the way of the French Revolution and replace liberty and God with man, you're inviting trouble.
1: 100%.
0: Today, there's a lot of invitations going out to trouble, Brian. We see it everywhere. And some of it is on the right as well. Command economy. or taking too much upon the government and asking too much of our institutions. They built a checks and balances. I'm not sure whether the checks are in place right now, are you?
1: I think there's always pressure on the checks and balances, and that pressure, we on the right are no more immune to that than those on the left. There will always be a desire, I think, to erode the checks and balances of the Constitution, whether that be the power of the Supreme Court, whether that be the authority of Congress to do rulemaking, whether that be the checks and limits on the presidency. Everyone who holds power, necessarily, as Lord Acton said, power corrupts absolute, power corrupts absolutely. None of us are immune to that impulse. I think the difference, though, is those of us on the right have the solid resources to push back against that impulse to dissolve and erode the institutional checks, because we know why they're there. We understand their value. We understand why they're important, because humans are flawed. Humans are limited. They need to be checked. On the left, there's a different anthropology, as we mentioned, yeah. An anthropology of human autonomy, an anthropology that humans can raise themselves up by their bootstraps. It's a very Nietzschean impulse. And I think on the right, even though those motivations to dissolve those checks and balances in order to accomplish the task of the moment will always be there, on the right, we have the moral intellectual resources to resist that urge if we call ourselves to our better nature. And that's what I think, if you look at the value of Nixon for the youth today, the fact that he was counter-revolutionary calls on those resources, calls on the fact that we have an understanding of human anthropology that can resist the dissolution of checks and balances. That is the message that is so badly needed for our young conservatives today.
0: 250 years. I would say that France had a rough patch for 250 years, Ryan, to summarize, and the U.S. has not had a rough patch. I wonder if that's because we're counter-revolutionaries. I wonder.
1: I think your question answers itself, John. I think that the directions that our two nations, as much as I love France, the directions of our two nations' political systems have been determined by their origins. And the origin in a view of human autonomy as absolute leads to pain and suffering. A proper understanding of human anthropology is a blessing that we should not fritter away lightly.
0: Ryan Bangert serves as Senior Vice President, Strategic Initiative, Special Counsel to the President of Alliance Defending Freedom. That's ADFL, ADFLegal.org. I'm John Batchelor.
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7: ABC News, I'm Dave Packer. Two people were killed and the suspect is dead, says Minneapolis Police Chief Bill Peterson, after a shooting in a downtown apartment building this afternoon.
8: The shooter is deceased at this time. It is unknown how he died.
7: Police say a 19-year-old gunman is dead of a self-inflicted gunshot wound after he forced his way into a Virginia elementary school this morning and shot and wounded a staff member. School Superintendent Jeffrey Cassell praised the police response.
9: Our safety and security protocols and procedures worked.
7: New Jersey has filed a petition asking the Supreme Court to shut down prediction markets like Kalshi and Polymarket in the state. Prediction market companies argue they are in the commodities futures business and not gambling. Tiger Woods has changed his plea from not guilty to no contest to reckless driving in Florida. The state amended the DUI charge and a judge suspended Woods' driver's license for 5 years. This is ABC News. President Trump will host members of the FDNY at the White House Tuesday ahead of the 25th anniversary of the 9/11 terror attacks. Steel beams from the South Tower of the World Trade Center will be featured at the Ellipse. It's not something you hear every day. A woman in California attacked by an angry otter.
10: Lynette Bellin says the reality of what happened to her is just sinking in.
11: I've been swimming in Lake Tahoe for like 25 years. This has never happened.
10: The water safety and self-rescue trainer says even she never saw this coming. She was going for her usual swim along Lake Tahoe's east shore when something latched onto her leg and pulled her underwater.
7: ABC's Hannah Vita says Bellin ended up with 38 stitches. There is a baby boom at Ripley's Aquarium of Myrtle Beach. Over the summer, the aquarium welcomed 5 new African penguin chicks, bringing their total for the year to 7. The names of the 2 youngest, Chip and Boyd. Dave Packer, ABC News.
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15: According to the National Weather Service, more isolated to scattered severe thunderstorms will occur through Thursday around the region. Main threats will be damaging winds, hail, and locally heavy rainfall overnight, which could lead to isolated flash flooding. There's also a possibility that a tornado could occur in some spots.

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10: Outside of my reach right now, which is to target financial institutions with the punishment that if they do not comply, it will be cut out of the dollar, out of the financial system that runs the planet, dominates the planet, let's put it that way. An Egyptian bank is suspect, and the Egyptian bank was using branches in the UAE. I get really confused at this point. What does that mean, and what can be done to something that isn't even in Egypt? It's in the UAE, and I can imagine everybody saying, we didn't know anything. Good evening to you.
11: Yeah, good evening, John. So at a very high level, what the Treasury Department is proposing to do through one of its agencies, the Financial Crimes Enforcement Network, aka FinCEN, is cutting off these five branches from the U.S. dollar system. And so the important thing here is less that these are Egyptian branches of an Egyptian bank, and more that they are located within the UAE and specifically Dubai. The reason why this is important is because Dubai is a major hub for illicit financial flows, and it's been repeatedly identified by the Treasury Department as such. So this is the first major action that the Treasury Department is taking as part of Operation Economic Outcast following the announcement of an economic D-Day. And we'll see what happens, right? There's time for the banks to take remediating measures to comply with the United States Treasury Department. For the UAE central bank as the primary regulator of these branches to come in and clean house and ultimately cooperate with U.S. authorities.
10: What is FinCEN? What does it stand for?
11: It's the Financial Crimes Enforcement Network. And so this is the agency within the Treasury Department that is essentially our financial intelligence unit, which means it's responsible for analyzing and reporting on suspicious financial activity that comes through its surveillance apparatus through these suspicious activity reports that banks file. And then they provide sources of leads and underlying information for law enforcement investigators as they conduct investigations into sanctions, violations, and money laundering investigations, and other forms of financial crime.
10: In your Wall Street Journal op-ed, you identified that these eight branches pass through $1.8 billion worth of business. What does that look like? How do they see that? Is everything transparent in banking?
11: Well, there's a lot of opacity. And so what these banks are essentially doing, right, these are U.S. banks that are reporting on activity.

0: flowing through their financial channels, acting as correspondent banks for the branches in the UAE. Mm-hmm. The way this works is that the branches in the UAE are clearing dollars, and they rely on access to the U.S. financial system to do that. So they have partnerships with banks in the United States that we call correspondent banks. And those banks have an obligation under the Bank Secrecy Act in the United States to report on suspicious activity. And so where there are signs of Iranian sanctions evasion, these entities will file suspicious activity reports with FinCEN. And what FinCEN is essentially saying is that there were between 2024 and I believe close to present day, $1.8 billion in suspicious financial flows involving potentially 103 companies tied to, in some fashion, the Iranian regime. And so these are indicators of the huge volumes of illicit finance that are moving through the U.S.-led financial system. But it's all coming as a result of banks abroad in these third-country jurisdictions that have permissive environments for sanctions evasion, essentially moving those monies through the United States.
1: Now we come to the heavy lift, if I understand correctly, China. There is a bank that is suspect of being part of this chain of criminality, or whatever it is called by FinCEN, misconduct. But and that bank, that China bank, is attached to the China National Petroleum Corporation, which is the state itself. So that has not been, as of yet, warned or encouraged to clean up its act. But is that a potentially of the future to take on China?
0: But, you know, I think that for the Trump administration's campaign against Iran and its enablers to even come close to being considered a success, it would have to touch on China. Unfortunately, I'm not convinced that the Trump administration is going to take these necessary steps. The reality here is that China purchases upwards of 90% of Iran's exported crude. And so this is like the sole source buyer of Iran's sanctioned oil. But just yesterday, Treasury Secretary Bessent said that the money that the Chinese pay for this oil moves oftentimes through the Gulf. And so what the Treasury Department is going to do is target the banks in the Gulf that are helping to move those funds. But he didn't say that there was going to be action against any Chinese banks. And to your point, I highlight in the Wall Street Journal piece, the bank, Bank of Kunlun, which is held majority holder by China National Petroleum Corporation, which is a major state-owned entity in China tied to the CCP. And this bank has been repeatedly identified by the Treasury Department as a main conduit for Iranian sanctions evasion. Unfortunately, the extent to which the U.S. has taken action against Bank of Kunlun is really limited to, in 2012, it moved to cut the bank off of U.S. dollars and access to the U.S. Dollar system. But as the as a former senior OFAC official at Treasury testified later, he said that was largely really a symbolic action because Bank of Kunlun didn't do much business in dollars in the first place. So what I'm suggesting that the United States should do is specifically sanction Bank of Kunlun, add it to the Treasury's SDN list, and that would put upward pressure on the bank's ownership in China National Petroleum Corporation to either divest its interest or potentially face increased sanctions risk. And I think that that's something that the Chinese government and the CCP wouldn't want to accept, and they would let that bank fail.
1: Your opinion, having worked at Treasury and writing this piece very carefully for the Wall Street Journal, is it believable that the China National Petroleum Corporation, which is state-owned enterprise, would not know about the conduct of its branch of the China's Bank of Kunlun, and that that information wouldn't flow all the way to the leadership? Is that imaginable, that there are hidden secrets like that within China?
0: I think it's absolutely impossible that officials within China National Petroleum Corporation are unaware of the conduct of Bank of Kunlun and the exposure that it presents to Iranian sanctions evasion. We know that there were times years ago when China National Petroleum Corporation officials talked about having Bank of Kunlun cease its activity involving Iran. But since then, including recent sanctions designations by the U.S. Treasury Department, Bank of Kunlun was still named as a key conduit, even though it wasn't specifically sanctioned by the United States. So it's possible that, you know, top-tier officials within the CCP aren't aware of Bank of Kunlun specifically, but it's almost impossible that officials tied to the CCP

0: Houston China National Petroleum Corporation are unaware of the activity.
1: Max Meislisch is a research fellow at the Foundation for the Defense of Democracies. He worked at U.S. Treasury's Office of Foreign Assets Control. Writing in the Wall Street Journal, I'm John Batchelor.
2: 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Dr. Martin Luther King Jr. dreamed of a nation where his children would be judged not by the color of their skin, but by the content of their character. 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America is strongest when united, not divided. 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

I'm John Batchelor. El Nino. Super El Nino. Unpredicted Super El Nino. But here it is. This El Nino pattern around the world is various, especially because now and again they mention climate change is distorting the picture. El Nino, classically, is 1.5, 2 degrees above

0: normal in the Pacific sea surface temperature. Above 2 or 2.5, you get into the argument about, is it a super El Nino of the sea surface temperature average? Where we are right now is in some parts of the Pacific, it's 4 degrees centigrade above regular, 85 degrees in parts of the Pacific, Fahrenheit, sea surface temperature. That has not been seen before. So everything's new or isn't. Why I go to my colleague Jeremy Zakas in New South Wales in Australia is because Australia is coming out of its winter time, heading into spring. And if we're going to see change, global change for El Nino, we'll see it in Australia, we'll see it in South America, we'll certainly see it here in North America. Maybe not so much Europe, but Africa. Right now, the prediction is heavy downpours and sharp droughts, a lot of heat. After that, it's various. Jeremy, a very good day to you. When last we spoke, you were having a heat wave in wintertime. And I remember you telling me that down the Bondi Beach, the big beach on New South Wales, there were lots of people enjoying themselves. There was another beach that was attracted too. The sharks are moving around, the great whites, just as they are off California with the warm temperatures in the sea. And the expectation was that you were going to move quickly into a very hot transition from winter to springtime. What's happened in the several days since? Good day to you, Jeremy.
1: G'day, John. Yes, well, we did have the hot weather and we did have the forecast that were going to say that we had really hot weather for this entire week, including absolutely no rain. And I can tell you, John, that actually didn't happen. What happened was after we last spoke and we had those beautiful days, it was Sunday through to Monday, and Tuesday, things started to turn around a bit. It was still warm, but, you know, it wasn't as warm as expected. Then by Wednesday and Thursday, guess what? We actually got rain. We got unforecast rain. So this unusual pattern of weather that we've been warned about that's associated with El Nino is actually starting to happen. So the long-term forecasts were completely wrong. We won't be getting the dry weather we thought. In fact, as we speak right now here in Sydney, we're getting rolling rain showers right across from the western side, so from the inland areas coming across hitting Sydney. And it appears that it is happening all the way down to Victoria and across to South Australia as well. They're getting rain, but the places where we do expect to get rain, which is up in Queensland, especially in the northern part with the tropics, they're actually quite dry at the moment, which is relatively unusual because this time of year with the spring coming out of winter, that's where the storm activity begins. But never fear. I mean, Western Australia did actually stick to their long-term forecast. They got some of the hottest weather right now and some of the driest weather. And across the desert there, they're getting up to 100 degrees Fahrenheit already in some parts. So, John, what can I say? The continent is a real salad bowl right now of different types of weather, but it's not what was forecast. And that's really what the point is of the weather news this week. And even the Bureau of Meteorology is talking about El Nino as really fatal complete. So they never made a formal announcement, just talking about it as if it's here and just saying, you know, this is part of it. We really have to expect the unexpected.
0: Yes, they've been holding back. They've been very conservative for weeks now. We were ready to declare El Nino sometime at the end of July, but not them. They were being cagey about it. It's declared El Nino in North America. It's declared El Nino in South America. Certainly in Indonesia already saying El Nino is responsible for bushfires, for wildfires, drying out. The pattern that happens is you get a lot of rain, you get undergrowth, and then you get an immediate snap heat wave, drought. And that the undergrowth then is tinder. And when this lightning hits, you light up the forest. That's what happens in North America. In Australia, Jeremy has taught me, they have eucalyptus forests, which are like, oh, I don't know, that's like having a torch that just needs one match and it'll light up everything. However, the drought that we were talking about, that is not supposed to be here yet. Is that correct? Your hot weather's supposed to be ahead of you.
1: That's exactly right. The drought is really expected to hit maybe in mid-October to November, but, and this is where the big but comes in, there is a warning that with El Nino and with the unpredictability, the drought could start a lot earlier. In fact, there was some reporting that, and this was about a week ago, that the droughts could begin as early as the end of this month, so the end of September, which for us is a big problem because with all this rain now, as you've mentioned, the undergrowth is already starting to grow. If we get drought in late September, it means we have an extended fire season, which

0: means we could have catastrophic bushfires that will really push our fire resources to the limit, and it could end in a lot, basically disaster. So we're already preparing for an early bushfire season. There's a lot of backburning to get that undergrowth out of there now, just in anticipation that the drought, while it's expected to be, you know, October, late October, it could actually be only a couple of weeks away.
1: All right, I've saved the best to last. This is not about climate change. This is not about El Nino. This is odd things are happening. I spoke to the south of France. They had a tornado, and they could see it, a tornado in the south of France. And I said, have you ever had this before? Unknown, just unknown. Okay. Then we go to Southern California. They have hurricane warnings out. Southern California, that is very strange. Now, maybe it's just we're paying attention to, we're over-attending to the weather, because weather is not climate. But again and again, I read the Pacific has not been this warm in recorded history of weather. And I told you how parts of it, 79 degrees off of San Diego, where they could be expecting the hurricane or street flooding at the best. Jeremy, there's an odd twist to all of this. We don't know where we're going, but this is said to be part of warmer Earth. Not climate change, just warmer Earth. Maybe we've been here before, maybe not. Now, that's the way they're putting it in North America. We, you know, we've got a bunch of worrywarts. How do they explain it in Australia? Do they say super El Nino and leave it alone, or do they turn it into climate conversation?
0: Interestingly, we're much more conservative, as you pointed out, with the Bureau of Meteorology not announcing El Nino at really early and waiting to the last minute. And the same with this as well. How it's described is that it's weather anomalies, that it's very matter of fact, saying that the Pacific Ocean is warmer, our temperatures are warmer. Well, climate change is mentioned in the actual media stories themselves, not from the officials. The officials are saying this is an anomaly. This is not what we've seen before, but leaving the door open to say that, you know what, maybe this has happened before. It's not a new event, but we just don't have records. However, it is being toe-tapped as being very different, and also being toe-tapped in some ways in that it may have been something to do with what we've done to the environment to create these warmer conditions, but not quite sounding the alarm of climate change, but at the same time also telling us that there is a change in the climate, if that makes sense.
1: 30 seconds, Jeremy. Any unusual brown sticks in the yard, Jeremy, that might be eastern brown snake?
0: Oh, every stick to me is now a brown snake. But the good news is we haven't had any here on my house yet. But I can say that only maybe 400 or 500 yards away, yes, there was a sighting only 2 days ago. So the snakes, they are definitely on the move. The brown snakes are out there. I'm madly cleaning up my yard as we speak, and I'll be mowing the lawns this weekend just for exactly that.
1: Eastern brown snakes, an adult eastern brown snake. If you're bitten by one, get to the hospital in an hour. That's what Jeremy has taught me. In an hour, 1 hour, get there. Jeremy Zakas, New South Wales. El Nino, yes. Super El Nino, yes. Climate change, who knows? I'm John Batchelor.
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I'm John Batchelor. I welcome my colleagues Bradley Bowman and Mark Montgomery of the Foundation for the Defense of Democracies, the co-authors with another member of the Foundation for the Defense of Democracy, of Axis of Aggressors, Countering the Cooperation of China, Russia, Iran, and North Korea. Gentlemen, I come to you on the basis of concern everywhere about the escalation we can witness, not only in the Ukraine,

0: weapon systems being used against civilian targets purposefully, murder purposefully, but also the ability of Iran to hit what it's aiming at when it's a U.S. base in Jordan or anywhere else in the Gulf region, becoming increasingly obvious that something is changed in Tehran. And what it very much likely be, Brad, you've published with your colleague in the Washington Post that Russia and China are actively supporting the Iranian arsenal. How so? Good evening to you, Brad.
1: Good evening to you, John, and it's great to be here with my friend and colleague, Mark Montgomery, who co-authored the book, and I've done so much with him through the years, and grateful for his decades of service in the Navy. Yeah, you know, a major theme in our book and in the subsequent Washington Post piece that me and my colleague Cameron McMillan published last month is that this axis of aggressive security cooperation that we document in the book across a 7-year data set where we documented 616 incidents of security cooperation across 5 categories, something you and I talked about previously, is making each of these adversaries more formidable than they would be otherwise. And in the specific context of Iran, where we see China sending chemical precursors for its missiles, providing dual use support for the Iranian defense industrial base, transferring a satellite to the Islamic Revolutionary Guard Corps that was likely used to target U.S. forces. And then you combine that with what Russia's doing, the potential delivery of manned portable air defense systems, help getting Iranian satellites in space, the passing of targeting information, taking captured American and British weapons in Ukraine and sending them to Iran for reverse engineering. And now this latest news about this covert a program to help Iran field a supersonic cruise missile that could be particularly deadly to naval vessels is just the latest example of how this axis of aggressive security cooperation is growing, multifaceted, and really, John, eroding the margin of safety for Americans. Let me just highlight that in our data set in chapter five of our book, we saw an explosion, John, across in security cooperation between Russia and Iran, between almost nothing in 2021 to 16 separate incidents in 2022, with as many as 27 in 2024. And what we initially, we're all familiar with the drone support that Iran provided to Russia in the early stages of the war. We're familiar with how Iran helped them establish the Alabuga factory to produce their own drones. We're familiar with Islamic Revolutionary Guard Corps advisors in Crimea and much, much more. But what we're seeing, and something we warned about in the book, is that the IOUs, if you will, are now flowing the other direction. So the security cooperation is not one way. It's two-way across all 6 bilateral relationships, and it's incremental, and it is eroding the balance of power on all edges of the Eurasian landmass. And unfortunately, meanwhile, in Washington, back here at home, a lot of people are saying good things. There's some positive movement, you know, but the things that matter, the blocking and tackling, like passing the defense appropriations on time and not habitually relying once again on continuing resolution, unfortunately, it's kind of 1991 business as usual, and depending where you look.
0: Mark, I come to you because of this report, and Brad touched on it, but the detail here is alarming and puzzling. Russia secretly helping Iran develop supersonic cruise missiles. This is an FT investigation published within hours in London. Leaks reveal program behind one of the most significant known transfers of military technology from Moscow to Tehran. So ramjet engine, supersonic. This looks like, and indeed in the third paragraph, they point to a carrier killer. The idea here is to move so fast and so low that there's very little time to engage and defeat the incoming. We have a very crowded space in the Straits of Hormuz and the Persian Gulf and the Red Sea and the Arabian Sea. I take this as a threat, a major threat. But the puzzle mark, and I need your help here, did Russia want us to know this? Did they give it to the FT to scare America?
2: So first, this is a legitimate missile threat. Thanks for having me, John. I'm glad to be here with my friend Brad. His recent piece in the Washington Post really discussed this level of Russian and Chinese support for Iran. This goes back to 2023. I think this is, this leaks out so that people understand what the threats are to our forces. I don't think it's Russia. I think it's probably someone in the U.S. or Western intelligence chain putting it out. That's generally who leaks. But having said that, what really matters here is the importance of it. And we were aware of some Chinese attempts to send more modern anti-ship cruise missiles just prior to the start of combat operations. I don't know that those arrived. But this is more about helping Iran help itself. In other words, it's bringing them the scientists and engineers so they can build these ramjet engines. These ramjet engines will allow them to build hypersonic maneuvering cruise missiles that do threaten all naval ships, but particularly threaten ships at a shorter range where you have almost no warning. Ships transiting the Strait of Hormuz or the Bab el-Mandeb or, you know, just, you know, on the edges of those, you know, could be at great risk from something like this. And it's much harder for a U.S. Navy destroyer defending a merchant ship 2, 3, 4 miles away to handle this kind of what would be called a crossing shot. So from my perspective, this is a big deal. It's an indication that this is an axis of aggressors, even though I think Brad and I generally argue it's transactional and generally argue that it's a series of 6 bilateral relationships. It is 6 maturing, developing, thickening bilateral relationships that put the United States and its democratic allies and partners at risk. And it's you cannot disassociate the war in Ukraine from the war in Iran, from the Chinese threats to Taiwan, from the North Korean threats to South Korea. They're all linked, and the adversary is operating in a consistently transactional way to make each of them better. And John, this was an attempt by Russia to make Iran more of a threat to the U.S. Navy and the merchant shipping in the Gulf.
1: John, can I just quickly add, I completely agree with what Mark said there, but for people that don't do this full time, let me just underscore one additional thing is what makes cruise missiles a problem, right, is traditional cruise missiles like the Tomahawk, which fly much slower, is that they fly low, so they're harder to detect. They can get lost in the ground clutter, if you will. And as Mark said, they can maneuver, so they can hit you from a direction you don't expect. But when you add high speed to that low flying profile and the maneuvering ability, that is very, very formidable, not just for ships, as Admiral Montgomery knows, but also for land attacks. So that's one of the things. And let me just also say that in our data set, Russia was involved with almost 85% of all observed security cooperation incidents. So while China is the economic heart of the axis, Russia is the security cooperation heart. And we need to understand those dynamics and that nuance if we're going to counter it effectively.
0: Gentlemen, I call upon my youth. At one point, and I don't have the year, the Soviet Union, then the threat to the U.S. that Russia Federation wants to be, Soviet Union upgraded air defense in North Vietnam. And suddenly those SAM-2s and SAM-3s showed up, is my memory, bringing down our aircraft pretty easily, pretty straightforwardly. The SAMs flew and we had to go higher, and it was a long struggle, including the B-52s at Christmas in 72, 73. That looks to be the same game here. Russia now, former Soviet Union, is upgrading incrementally as a warning. They're giving the impression they're going to give better and better weapons to Iran. Am I overthinking this, Mark?
2: I think they're more discreet than, say, they were in 1972. I mean, in 1970, I also tell you, in the late 1960s, Russian pilots flew with Vietnamese pilots. Yes. And so, I mean, I think they're more discreet these days. I'll be frank. We have given Ukraine a lot of military equipment over the last 4 years. I mean, under the Biden administration, under the Trump administration. I mean, so this is part of the game. I just think some of this is the technological change. I mean, it's the targeting data that Brad mentioned earlier with China. That's pretty spicy to me. I think the United States has been careful about targeting data provided inside Russia. And maybe we shouldn't be so careful about that going forward because of what China and Russia have been doing to support Iran that way. And then this is giving them a high end. This is a prompt jump in Iranian anti-ship missile technology and land attack missile technology with this ramjet engine. So it's kind of significant. So, yes, I compare it to that experience in Vietnam. And I'd also say they're really... a couple of these maneuvers should cause the United States to question, shouldn't we do a little more for Ukraine?
0: I'm speaking with Mark Montgomery and Brad Bowman of the Foundation for Defense of Democracies. We're going to Germany. There's a big story in Germany that has an end product that's violence. I'm John Batchelor.

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2: 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Reuters Institute says we're now one of the top news brands in the nation. 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

0: I'm John Batchelor, Dateline Berlin. The German government blamed Russia for an attempted attack at Leipzig-Halle Airport last month using a drone laden with explosives and announced that it would shut down a Russian consulate, among other measures. The drone was found near a Ukrainian plane on August 4th, and the device was defused. German officials said at the time that the incident posed a new level of danger. Gentlemen, I go immediately to Germany. Always the question, and certainly the question again for Russia. Mark and Brad, both of you, I understand that the Germans have been reluctant for a long time to rearm. I told in headlines they're now beginning that process. Is that accurate to your knowledge, Mark? And Brad, I'd like you to comment as well.
1: Well, for certain. First, I do want to explain, Russia is running what's called new generation warfare, their form of hybrid warfare against Eastern Europe and Germany. It's different than Chinese cyber-enabled economic warfare in that it's all the things China does, cyber, information operations. You and I have spoken about this. But then the Russians, because they're Russians, just don't limit it to that. They also do something called weaponized migration, and then they do actual terrorist attacks. So if you remember 2 years ago, you know, explosives were found getting ready to be put on Lufthansa flights in Poland. And now this, you know, these Leipzig drone attacks, attempted drone attacks on Ukrainian cargo planes getting ready to head up to Poland. This is clearly aggressive Russian action. Now, look, Germany is has been, you know, Donald Trump has, you know, legitimately complained about Europe's defense government's taking a 25-year defense holiday, where they averaged about 1.3 to 1.5% of spending on GDP from about 1992 to about 2000, to about 2020. Over that long, almost three-decade period, they took a holiday. A lot of countries have come out of that. Poland and the Baltic states, they're out of it. They're at 5%. The newest country to come out of it is the most important country. Germany is the industrial workhorse of Europe. It's the largest GDP by some degree, and they are aggressively increasing their defense spending. And they're, and for the first time in a long time, they strike me as buying things to be ready. In the past, Germany spent $45 billion a year and didn't get much. Now they're increasing that amount nearly, you know, over the next few years, nearly doubling it. You know, and they're going to get close to 3% very soon. And it's going to be spent on the right kind of weapon systems with a Germany that's oriented to doing the right thing. And I think the best example of that is when I visited Lithuania earlier this year, they have a brigade in Lithuania as their commitment under a European agreement, a NATO agreement. And as opposed to everyone else, they're moving their brigade there. The families, they're building, you know, schools and commissaries and housing. They are saying, we are Germany. We're here to defend Lithuania. You're going to have to cut through us and our families to get, you know, to take the Suvlaki gap. And that is a strong commitment from Germany. So I have a lot of positive feelings for Merz, the chancellor, and Pistorius, the defense minister. And I just wish they could get square with President Trump and stop the kind of like silly talk between them, because Germany is the country Donald Trump should be pointing at and saying, that's what I like to see.
0: Brad, what does the German army need? What will it satisfy working shoulder to shoulder with the U.S. Army?
2: John, I just want to reinforce and agree with what Mark said about the significance of what we're seeing in Germany. I've been critical through the years of them being basically missing an action on defense spending. But when you look across four categories, defense spending, defense industrial investments, partnerships with the U.S. and forward position combat forces, the combat forces in Lithuania that Mark mentioned, there's good news to be seen across the board with Germany. And so to some degree, I think Putin gets most of the credit for that. Donald Trump gets some too. President Trump needs to take the win and we need to stop giving our adversaries a gift by having unforced errors within the transatlantic alliance. This is, if you look at Germany's economic power, its geography, its political power, This is incredibly positive. This will increase deterrence, what they're doing, and over time, it will reduce the burden on us, even as the Pentagon goes through its force posture. So I agree with Mark. The most significant thing here is the combat brigade in Lithuania for all the reasons he said. Lastly, John, very quickly, he mentioned Russian hybrid warfare. I just want to say that I agree with him that each of these three countries, Russia, China, Iran, are doing something different. You know, Russia with the hybrid warfare, China with its dual use strategy, which we document in the book across all of its relations with the other three, and Iran, the proxy strategy it did for 1979. What they all have in common is our adversaries trying to hurt us and our allies, but to do it below a threshold that doesn't elicit counterpunches and consequences from us. That kind of strategy, whether it's hybrid, dual use, or proxy, as different as they are, what they all depend on is us playing the game, either wittingly or unwittingly, ignoring what they're doing and not imposing consequences. I think the threats are so serious now, John, we have to stop playing that game. And when there's a hybrid threat, a dual use threat, and a proxy threat, we have to respond or we're going to get more of the same.
0: Escalation is the word often used when you're not sure what's going on. Is that an appropriate word, Mark, for what we're witnessing with all these notes about better systems or stronger systems or subterfuge or cyber attack? Are we watching escalation?
1: So I think what we're seeing, I have to look at each theater. What we're seeing by Russia, I think, is more distraction. They're like trying to pull Europe off of Ukraine, saying, look, be careful here, boys. We'll go here. And by the way, when this doesn't work, you know, when the Poles and the Balts and the Europeans stand up to them, they're going to go to their lackeys in the Balkans, Vucic of Serbia, Dudik of Republic Srpski, and stir up the mess in Bosnia and Kosovo and try to distract. So I think it's more of a distraction game there. I think what's going on, I think Taiwan and China could lead to some escalation, but not escalation into a kinetic scenario, but escalation into a cyber-enabled economic warfare where they try to break the societal resilience of Taiwan. But Taiwan's working hard. I'm going to be in Taiwan in 2 weeks speaking at a resilience conference because their president is headlining because he believes in building societal resilience because he recognizes that's how you counter Chinese escalation. So that's probably the one place where I see some escalation coming.
0: Brad, the book that you and Mark and Elaine Dzensky publish, Axis of Aggressors, it's been out a few weeks and it's had very positive response from the professionals. But what needs to happen is that the American public needs to understand this. Is your impression that it's getting through, that they're beginning to understand this is not business as usual?
2: John, thanks for that question. I think the chairman of the Joint Chiefs of Staff testimony a year ago, June, where he talked about unprecedented cooperation across all domains of power was helpful. My hope is that our contribution with our book is helpful as well. The data behind it, the two-year research project. Unfortunately, the headline since its publication is validating our concern and validating my belief, building on what the National Defense Strategy Commission said, that we're in the most dangerous moment since 1945.
0: The book is Axis of Aggressors, Countering the Cooperation of China, Russia, Iran, and North Korea by the Foundation of Defensive Democracies Fellows Bradley Bowman, Elaine Dzensky, and Mark Montgomery. I'm John Batchelor.
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12: ABC News. I'm Dave Packer. Two people are dead, multiple others injured after gunfire broke out at a high-rise apartment building in downtown Minneapolis today. That from police who say the suspected shooter's also dead. Mayor Jacob Frey.
13: Two officers were hit by gunfire, one in the leg, the other with two bullets to the abdomen. But for their heroic work, the death toll would have been far higher.
12: No word on the motive. The alleged ringleader in the Penn State drug trafficking case is out on bail. Agostino Abatello, accused of helping operate a cocaine distribution ring out of two fraternity houses near campus. President Trump announcing he plans to campaign heavily around the country during the final month before Election Day.
14: I think we'll get all those people elected, but I'm going to have to work. I'm going to go up to Alaska for Dan Sullivan.
12: Jurors in the Lindsey Clancy trial have gone home without a verdict. After a fifth day of deliberations, they are back tomorrow. This is ABC News. In a Florida court, golfer Tiger Woods pleaded no contest to a reckless driving charge for a March rollover crash in which he was accused of driving under the influence. Florida State Attorney Thomas Beckerdahl defended his decision to accept the plea.
15: At the end of the day, Mr. Woods admitted to his actions. He admitted to driving, reckless driving, a second offense.
12: A judge ordered Woods' license suspended for 5 years and imposed a $1,500 fine. A bridge in downtown Chicago got stuck in the raised position for more than 4 hours because extreme heat caused the components to expand. They call her the Dreamer-in-Chief.
16: Jolene.
12: And Dollywood has laid out its long-term plans to honor the late Dolly Parton. Those include adding a mountainside waterfall for guests to reflect on Dolly's life and work, as well as a new character representing Dolly Parton's imagination library.
16: Please don't take him just because.
12: Dave Packer, ABC News.
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21: According to the National Weather Service, more isolated to scattered severe thunderstorms will occur through Thursday around the region. Main threats will be damaging winds, hail, and locally heavy rainfall overnight, which could lead to isolated flash flooding. There's also a possibility that a tornado could occur in some spots. Now the complete forecast: showers and thunderstorms overnight, low 67, cloudy Thursday, more showers and thunderstorms likely, high 83, mostly sunny Friday, high 78. I'm Bob Joseph. 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
1: Do not
2: You know, people notice a smile before just about anything else. And when you feel good about yours, it changes everything. Hey, how you doing? It's me, Stickman. And there was a time that I didn't love mine. My teeth needed work.

0: 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Inhale. 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Stinky leftovers. 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
1: Hefty, hefty, hefty!
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0: I'm John Batchelor. I welcome Andrea Stricker for the Foundation for the Defense of Democracies, looking at the conversation between the United States of America, chiefly the White House, but now Congress, and the Kingdom of Saudi Arabia. The issue at hand is a nuclear power plant and its attendant enrichment facilities. I read from the New York Times reporting within these last days. The Trump administration has submitted to Congress a nuclear cooperation agreement with Saudi Arabia that could allow the kingdom to enrich its own fuel for nuclear reactors, according to two officials with knowledge of the transmission. The accord, announced by the White House, would deepen ties between the United States and Saudi Arabia at a moment when the war with Iran has strained the relationship between two countries. And then this. The prospect that Saudi Arabia could enrich uranium, the technology at the center of conflict with Iran, has drawn sharp opposition from some Democratic lawmakers and revived longstanding concerns about nuclear proliferation in the region, which is why I go immediately to Andrea Stricker. Nonproliferation is her business. Andrea, this looks like a process that I need to be educated about. The president receives the Saudi Arabian kingdom's representatives, agrees to the matter of nuclear power using the U.S. facilities and tools and companies to build the nuclear power plant and maintain it. At some point, however, there are details here that are worrisome, such as what the New York Times said, enrichment. Therefore, Congress must be involved in this process, but not a treaty in Congress. I get lost now, something called the 1-2-3 agreement. What is it, and what is Congress's part in what appears to be another executive action? Good evening to you.
1: Good evening, John. Thanks for having me. You're correct. The Atomic Energy Act, particularly Section 123, which spells out the terms for foreign nuclear cooperation, gives Congress a total of 90 days of continuous session to review the agreement and potentially block it if they'd like to. We know that the date for the transmission of this agreement to Congress was around August 25th. So basically, Congress has 30 days to consult with the administration. The administration transmits the agreement to the Senate Foreign Relations and House Foreign Affairs Committees. And then there's 60 more days for Congress to potentially mount a joint resolution of disapproval or approval if they wanted to for the agreement. And basically, in those 60 days, if no resolution is adopted after 45 days, the resolution would be automatically discharged from consideration. And so it basically becomes law after the 90 days pass, unless the president pulls it from consideration. And we know that he has been threatening to not go through with this accord because Saudi Arabia has refused to join the Abraham Accords and normalize relations with Israel. But for all intents and purposes, we may see this accord go through unless Congress acts.
0: What happens? Go through. What then happens? Builders show up, they pour concrete, they build a nuclear power. How does it work?
1: Basically, the United States would be legally allowed to pass nuclear equipment, reactors, materials to Saudi Arabia to start building out the kingdom's first reactors and possibly additional parts of the fuel cycle. So the most worrisome is there's talk of a uranium conversion and enrichment facility in Saudi Arabia.

0: Arabia, possibly with black box controls on Saudi access and operated by the United States. But this is concerning because enrichment is a dual use technology along with plutonium reprocessing that can either produce fuel for reactors or nuclear weapons. So this would be really putting U.S. policy for decades that aim to curtail the spread of this technology at risk. I think other countries in the region and beyond will likely see this as a signal to start trying to acquire this technology, to start trying to proliferate it possibly from Russia or China for their own allies as a way to hedge for nuclear weapons development. And I think there will also be special bilateral safeguards with Saudi Arabia and the IAEA circumventing the strongest inspection regime, the IAEA's additional protocol, which gives inspection rights to undeclared sites. So a lot of concerning content in this agreement, but I'm not confident that Congress will have the numbers to block it.
1: Some nuclear power technology bomb making. What I've learned is the Hiroshima bomb was the uranium bomb. The Nagasaki bomb was the plutonium bomb. Those are two ways to make fissile material for bomb making. Enrichment is uranium, and the plutonium that was created for the Nagasaki bomb can also be created by extracting it chemically from the spent rods of a reactor, taken out of the reactor after a certain period of time. That's my limit of nuclear technology right now. What Saudi Arabia is asking for is the ability to make a uranium bomb if they enrich uranium, but also because they'll have spent rods, they would be able to make a plutonium bomb as well. Have I got all that right so far?
0: That's correct. That's all right. They would have both of those capabilities. Typically, though, the United States would probably want to take back the spent fuel and dispose of it, possibly in the United States or some other country. But if the Saudis, for example, were able to set up a covert reprocessing plant, they could try to use those spent fuel rods. Certainly other countries in the past, like India, previously military-run Taiwan, have done that using civilian nuclear technology in their reactors. So it is a concern. I'm also concerned about the lack of the IAEA's additional protocol, which we actually saw the U.S. Energy Secretary downplaying its importance alongside IAEA Director General Grossi last week at a press conference. He mistakenly said that only two countries with which the U.S. has 123 agreements have the EP, and sort of played up these alternative arrangements like the one the U.S. is seeking with Saudi Arabia. But in fact, the United States has the AP, which again gives access to undeclared sites with 51 countries. So it's a bit shocking to see the U.S. trying to downplay this and advocate for alternative arrangements.
1: The AP stands for additional protocols. Now, what I'm taking from your article and your explanation is that what we're watching here is a dance not unlike that was done with Iran over many years, suspect nuclear weapons program with the IAEA. And therefore, it would start all over again with Saudi Arabia if it was permitted. Are they talking about not permitting the IAEA on site?
0: They would have a comprehensive safeguards agreement. Still, the Saudis have a comprehensive agreement with the IAEA. So that gives the IAEA access to declared sites. It's just this enhanced inspection agreement, the AP, that would give them access to undeclared sites. And I doubt that the United States is going to have access to all Saudi nuclear facilities that they might want to look at if they are planning to be essentially the supplement to enhanced IAEA access.
1: Initially, this document was classified, is now unclassified. Everyone is able to read it. I understand that. However, what Saudi Arabia's motive is much more interesting to me than our process. Why does Saudi Arabia want nuclear power? Last time I checked, they have all the oil of the universe.
0: Saudi Arabia wants the full fuel cycle, they say. They want to be a center of nuclear progress and power in the Middle East. They want to be able to export more oil. I think that's potentially debatable. But in any case, if we're not in the business of trying to restrict the spread and the peaceful use of nuclear energy, we still need to be concerned about the potential misuse of it. And so I'm very concerned that Congress will not be able to mount opposition to this, given that they need significant numbers to overcome a presidential veto.
1: There was talk early on, I remember hearing it on London News. Well, they read the headlines from London, that the president had said, if you can have this, if you recognize Israel, you join the Abraham Accords, and there were some other details, something, you know, about war fighting or whatever. Is any of that in the document that went to Congress?
0: I'm not aware that those conditions are included, but the reporting has been that they're not in the agreement. And so essentially, if you don't have the president pull the agreement from consideration, it automatically becomes law after the 90 days. Now, of course, the administration could just not implement it after it goes into effect if they really wanted to make an issue of this. But I'm not really seeing any indication that the president is out there threatening to pull the agreement or to prevent its implementation.
1: I did hear correctly, though, there was talk about the Abraham Accords in some fashion being connected to permission for a nuclear power plant.
0: That's correct. The president had said several weeks ago that he was making the 123 agreement contingent on Riyadh adhering to the Abraham Accords and normalizing relations with Israel. But so far, they have said that they're not going to do that, or at least they have not said whether they might consider it during these 90 days.
1: And the 123 agreement, let me choose at random an example. Do we have a 123 agreement with South Korea? Do we have one with Japan, other countries with nuclear power plants?
0: We do. The South Korean 123 does not include advanced consent for enrichment and reprocessing, but South Korea has been seeking those rights for some time. And the United States actually signaled about a year ago that it was willing to loosen the restrictions and potentially provide that consent. So what we see is the United States is loosening these restrictions with its allies. And I don't think its adversaries really see enrichment and reprocessing as peaceful technologies, so they will likely seek them as well.
1: The additional protocols, then, it's not objectionable. It's the IAEA with access. Isn't that all it is? Nothing? I mean, it's the same Grossi.
0: That's right. 146 countries now have the AP enforced, so it is the overwhelming standard globally. The U.S. again has 123 agreements covering 51 countries that have the AP. Only two don't, which are Argentina and Brazil, and they have a similar bilateral inspection arrangement with each other and the IAEA. So it's a little bit concerning that the United States may be changing its policy toward the AP when you really want to see the Energy Secretary promoting it as the best standard that we have and the best inspection arrangement, and not trying to come up with alternative arrangements for the U.S. and Saudi Arabia.
1: I'm speaking with Andrea Stricker of the Foundation for the Defense of Democracy. We're talking about something that hasn't happened yet. It's all potential. It's a lot of moving chairs around the room. Andrea is a research fellow and deputy director of the Nonproliferation Program, Foundation for the Defense of Democracies. When we come back, what is to be done? Highly unusual tropical storm Marie, headed toward San Diego, expected to be a hurricane in this year of El Nino. That's why I recommend the Sea Crane CC Wi-Fi 3 internet radio. 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
4: 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So pretty much we designed it to work anywhere. 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

0: I'm John Betts with Andrea Stricker at the Foundation for Defense of Democracies, the Deputy Director of the Nonproliferation Program. And from the outline of what is proposed by the Trump administration, now in the hands of Congress, the outline, it looks like the possibility of enriching uranium in Saudi Arabia without monitoring. From the outline, it looks like that can happen if you have a sinister intention. And also extracting plutonium from spent rods, again, bomb-making, if you have a sinister intention. Therefore, why take the risk? What is to be done? What can Congress do? What can people, ordinary people, do? What can the people of the Middle East do about the potential of Saudi Arabia being another Iran?
1: Thank you, John. So to block this accord, essentially, you would need significant numbers of Republicans to join Democrats who, as far as I understand, are planning to mount a joint resolution of disapproval effort. So to get the disapproval resolution, you would require a simple majority vote in both the House and Senate. But then to overcome a presidential veto, you'd then need a two-thirds vote in order to block the accord. So we could see the Democrats toward the end of September, potentially early October, mounting this resolution, trying to get some Republicans to join them. They could potentially pass that. They could get four Republicans to join in both the House and the Senate and pass the resolution with that simple majority. But then it's my concern that really who is willing on the Republican side to oppose the president's agenda and stick their neck out? Maybe we'll see a couple, but maybe not four. But then the real trouble comes with overriding the presidential veto. You'd need 20 Republicans in the Senate, 76 Republicans in the House. So that would be a major defection. And I'm not really certain that all these Republicans are understanding the danger of this agreement adequately.
0: There was frequent elections, Andrea, frequent elections. Okay. In your piece that you published at FTD, you mentioned China and Russia. And this is odd because you're saying that the administration is citing China and Russia as a reason to do the deal. How does it work?
1: China and Russia really have not spread enrichment and reprocessing to their partners and allies since the late 1990s. We saw a lot of proliferation efforts with Iran and Pakistan in particular. But due to extensive U.S. and Western pressure, they really curtailed that activity. And now the U.S. is saying that unless they give enrichment to Saudi Arabia, or at least put a U.S.-operated plant on their soil, that Saudi Arabia will go to China and Russia for this technology. I don't see that is there's any evidence of that. There's no indication that the two have offered this technology to Saudi Arabia. So I think what really must have happened is Riyadh demanded enrichment as a condition for choosing the U.S. nuclear sector to build its reactors. And the U.S. saw the business opportunity and likely just acceded to giving them enrichment.
0: Given that there's a period of study here and there's inspection, is Saudi Arabia prevented from going to China and Russia after it has a nuclear power plant from the U.S.? Can you have competing power plants in the same sphere? Would we have any reach into that?
1: It's very possible that they could choose other suppliers. South Korea is also actually a player in this, and they have competitive reactor offers for Saudi Arabia. Mm-hmm. We could also see U.S.-South Korean cooperation to build these reactors. But unless there is some kind of separate exclusivity arrangement that solidifies Riyadh choosing the United States, there could be competition. And I certainly hope to not see the loosening of the enrichment and reprocessing technology going to other countries by Russia and China's hands as a means to stay competitive with the United States doing this.
0: Andrea Stricker for the Foundation for the Defense of Democracies, the story so far. I'm John Batchelor.

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0: I'm John Batchelor. Gordon Chang, at Gordon G. Chang, joins me, and we're very pleased to welcome Kamran Bokhari, our colleague, to comment on the Eurasian supercontinent and hostility. I begin, however, with the irritation of the People's Republic of China, as illustrated in a headline in these last hours in London, in Europe, for the Financial Times. China derails consensus after U.S.-hosted G20. Subhead, Beijing objects to language calling for elimination of non-market, that's in quotes, policies to curb trade imbalances. Translation, the G20 advised China to halt the factory floor overcapacity and other trade conduct that undermines the markets of the G20 states, not China. China rejected all that of that language and did not sign the consensus document. Gordon, I come to you because remember the good old days when China hid like a wingman to Russia and was very reluctant to show its teeth? There is no reluctance now, Gordon. Is that a surprise?
1: It's no surprise because you have Xi Jinping being very arrogant recently. We saw this at May when President Trump went to Beijing, and we've seen it after that. So right now, China's on a tear. It believes that it rules the world, that the United States is declining and declining fast, and so that this is China's moment to rule.
0: Comrade, I welcome your observation about China denying a consensus in North Carolina for G20 finance ministers. Is that a fresh decision by the Wolf Warriors? Have they done this before? Good evening to you.
2: Hi, John. Hi, Gordon. Look, the Chinese can't fight on all fronts. So, and most importantly, they need the West for their exports, which is why they're flooding their market, and hence the statement from the Treasury Secretary that, this is unacceptable. All of this is happening in the backdrop of the upcoming, still scheduled, summit meeting between Xi and President Trump at the White House. So this is in prep for that. There are obviously many things they have to sort out. I see this as posturing. Ultimately, look, if you're going to export to a market, the market is going to try to defend itself, and hence the statement that, look, non-market practices need to be eliminated. So this is to be expected from the Chinese. Ultimately, I don't see them playing a very strong hand. They do have the advantage because of their command, style capitalism, that they can just sort of push through large numbers of any product into the global markets, so which the West cannot compete. We're seeing this in Europe with the German automotive industry and in other places. So they're leveraging that, but ultimately they can only push so far because at some point they have to expect that there's going to be pushback from the West.
0: Pushback. Apparently there's more teeth. There are more teeth in Eurasia than just China. South China Morning Post. What Japan's coming fighter jet deployment to India means for China. Subhead, the historic move signals Tokyo's desire to strengthen defense ties with, quote, like-minded Indo-Pacific powers. Wow, Kamran. All of a sudden, Tokyo woke up and is armed. Is this significant in Beijing, this headline?
2: Yeah, it is, in the sense that the United States is retrenching under the new geostrategic doctrine of burden sharing and burden shifting. It is trying to put together a new architecture to replace the post-World War II order, which consists of allied and partner nations. Japan is an ally and a major one that is concerned about the rise of China. And if the United States is trying to reach a strategic equilibrium with Beijing, then what does it mean for all these countries on the Western Pacific seaboard? And not just there, in the Indian Ocean basin, which is why India is also very interested. Note that the Japanese Prime Minister back in July, just a few weeks ago, paid a visit to India. And then shortly thereafter, the Indian Prime Minister went on his own tour to Indonesia, to Australia, and New Zealand in a span of a few days. So what we're seeing is the emergence of a new alignment in the making that sort of is has the common concern of what will China do in sort of a you know, post-American Eurasia.
0: Gordon, I have a question for Cameron.
1: Cameron, is India reaching out to other friends of the United States in Asia, or is this a Japan deployment of fighters to India a one-off?
2: No, it's part of a broader campaign, as I said, that India is reaching out to the Australians, to the New Zealanders, to the Indonesians. The mind you, the Indonesians are also emerging on the military front. They're arming as well. And they're, you know, preparing to project influence, at least in the Southeast Asian geopolitical space. So this isn't a one-off, but it's interesting to see Japan go that far out in terms of deploying these aircraft.
0: Xi Jinping due in to Washington. He's also started a sudden burst of visiting other states. There's a long list of them, possible or not. Is Xi's authority at this point in question, or is he operating as the king of China? How to regard his conduct?
2: I think he is very much in control. I mean, notice that he's completely gutted the Central Military Commission, which is composed largely of top military officers and commanders. Just a couple of days ago, he got rid of two prominent generals. And so there doesn't seem to be any pushback. I mean, it's been a few years now where this purge is going on of the military and the military leadership that is a member of the Central Military Commission, which is sort of this intermediary body between the PLA and the CCP. So he looks like he's in control for now. But that's sort of half the problem where, you know, if he maintains the upper hand, that's necessary, but it's not sufficient by itself. The other thing is to solve the economic problems that the Chinese are facing, hence the G20 finance ministers meeting and the Americans saying, look, you can't just sort of, you know, export your way out of your problems.
0: Gordon, the list of visits is dizzying. Egypt now, but before that, Kyrgyzstan and other allies in Eurasia. All of a sudden, she's everywhere. Mr. Travelogue. Is this to demonstrate his policies, or is he returning visits that were long overdue?
1: Well, certainly he's returning visits long overdue, but this burst of activity, I think, is significant in some sense, because I think he's probably trying to say to Trump that China's policies are not just focused on the United States, that China has friends around the world, which is a theme that goes back to the 1950s in China. And so really what you've got is a Beijing which is trying to project this image of ascendancy.
0: Cameron, Egypt, is there significance to the ceremony? The president was thrilled to shake Xi Jinping's hands. This is the first visit in a long time. Is there new developments there?
2: I mean, if you look at it strategically, there's a new architecture emerging in the Middle East as well with Turkey, Saudi Arabia, and Pakistan. Egypt is supposedly going to join that at some point, or at least reportedly. And the Chinese are trying to see how they can fit into, again, you know, in America retrenching from the Middle East, leaving behind an architecture at a time of a very weakened Iran. So I see this visit in that broader strategic context. Now, if you look at it from an Egyptian point of view, the Egyptians, you know, are dependent on a lot of actors for their well-being. Financially, they're dependent on Saudi Arabia and the United Arab Emirates. They're also greatly enhancing ties with Turkey, and China is a big player. So, again, in a post-American Middle East, you will see these countries try to enhance ties with, you know, China. China being, you know, the second largest economic power of the world, and it's a rising geotechnological power as well. So, this isn't surprising. As for the Chinese, I think they're looking to see how they can sort of take advantage of the moment, and we'll just have to see, because the Chinese have not played much of a role in the Middle East that I can see of. I mean, there are meetings, but, you know, right. Meetings are forgotten.
0: Kamran Bokhari, Senior Director, New Lines Institute for Strategy and Policy, Senior Fellow of Middle East Policy Forum. Gordon Chang, at Gordon G. Chang, I'm John Batchelor. Most everyone is now alert that a severe El Nino, unprecedented, is already upon us. 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

0: I'm John Batchelor, Gordon Chang, at Gordon G. Chang, my colleague and co-host, and we're very grateful for Steve Yates of the Heritage Foundation joining us to interpret headlines in London to do with Xi Jinping on his way as a traveler to Washington in 3 weeks or a day, more time. In the meantime, he's visiting states such as Kyrgyzstan and Egypt. However, the headline that captures my attention for interpretation is in London. China derails consensus after U.S.-hosted G20. For these last days in North Carolina, the finance ministers of the G20 have been meeting, and they have a statement at the end that China has refused to sign. Why? Subhead, Beijing objects to language calling for elimination of, quote, non-market policies to curb trade imbalances. Non-market is very polite language. Less polite is factory floor overcapacity. Aggressive language is dumping. Steve, a very good day to you. It's significant to me that this is not our father's China. This is very much a China that wants to very much confront everyone at once. 19 nations and the G20 signed a document at the end, and China refused and was specific about refusal. Is that wolf warrior goes big time? Why now?
1: Well, John, I think that basically the script has been flipped. They used to basically say these are all very generic terms that were used related to the World Trade Organization's formation and China's entry into the World Trade Organization. And for a couple of decades plus, they were completely comfortable saying, of course, we are just an emerging economy, and so we agree with these standards, but we would carve out some kind of allowances. And so for much of the last quarter century, at the very least, a lot of the world knew that China was not going to conform with these standards, but there was at least some aspiration on both sides of that equation that they would move in that direction. And now I think that the rest of the world, and particularly the United States, but I think some parts of Europe, have arrived at the conclusion that, nope, China is not moving in the direction of meeting these standards. These remain the widely used norms for international trade. And now they are openly saying no. And so, in a way, China's at least telling the truth about that they are going to be the non-market economy problem for the global trading system, and that they have no intention of acceding to the consensus of the room. Usually, China plays the consensus word, and they use it very, very effectively against everyone else's own interests. So in a way, this might have been the most honest representation of what the state of play is in global trade. Where leaders above these ministers go is the key question, because it's very, very hard for our president or any other world leader to say they've reached a deal with China if they can't even use the right words. What confidence could you possibly have in them taking the right actions?
0: Gordon, you have a question.
2: Steve, Xi Jinping is scheduled to come to Washington on September 24th. Do you think that China's refusal to sign the G20 finance minister statement is sort of a shot to Trump in anticipation of that September 24th meeting? Sort of like, this is my position, I'm going to get you to back down? Or is it just unrelated?
1: I think everything is related. I don't think it is a solo shot at the United States, although the United States played a dominant role. Secretary Bessent stood out in this gathering, and I would give him a great deal of credit. I've witnessed many, many secretaries of the Treasury who would talk tough in the preparation briefings, but then when it came time, and sometimes with the direction of their president, they would bend to what the Chinese wishes were, to soften language to try to achieve said consensus. In this case, the United States stayed firm, somewhat surprisingly to me, but blessedly so. The other parties did too. That, I think, is a real change. A lot of times, aside from maybe our ally Japan, there would definitely be other countries who would bend rather not have the meeting end with this kind of an outcome. But I think it will be very hard for President Trump to tout some kind of a breakthrough in sitting down with Xi Jinping on trade, economics, and investment, if this is still hanging there, and sort of dutiful reporters should be asking questions about this when this visit comes.
0: There's an American desk in the Forbidden City, Is that American desk at this point shifting to aggression and not consensus? Is this the first of what we will see as Wolf Warrior goes big time?
1: Well, I think she is going to try to play the personality game with President Trump. President Trump has shown a willingness to play the personality game back with him and highlight this notion of having sort of a close friendship or a good relationship between top leaders. I think the challenge for both of them is to make clear that that friendship is more than just optics or two men getting together for a social encounter. And where is the business-like measurable outcome that is derived from said relationship? In other words, are you influencing China's behavior at all, or is China influencing America's behavior at all through these meetings? And that America desk in China probably can't point to a lot of things that are changing what America's behavior is in terms of their highest priorities, except for some of the big issues that I think the president has to address, like where is the arms sales package to Taiwan that was talked about prior to the May summit and has been in abeyance ever since. If that does not go through, that America desk in China actually can claim a significant success on their leader's behalf.
0: Gordon, we have a couple of minutes.
2: What will the Trump administration do with the $14 billion arms sale to Taiwan?
1: Well, Gordon, I'd be shocked if it isn't approved, at least by year's end. I've been shocked before. I don't have a perfect record of predicting how other humans go, especially in this environment. But there's sort of a logic that I disdain, but it seems to be alive in some quarters, that you don't do things like this in the run-up to a meeting with a leader that will object. You want to keep the mood music moving in the right direction. Of course, China's leaders never abide by this. And so it is an unbalanced or, say, non-reciprocal kind of grace that tends to be given. Assuming that the leader of China does not make any major economic move that anyone can reasonably tout or show, this becomes conspicuous, and maybe after the summit it moves.
0: Is there something going on, Steve? All of a sudden there's a lot of violence. Is this business as usual, or did somebody hit a switch?
2: It's 1939, guys.
1: Yeah. Well, there is much, much more to the so-called crink, whether it's China, Russia, Iran, and North Korea. There is a collaboration across conflicts. There's a collaboration across supply chains, especially military supply chains. In some cases, it even includes soldiers, with North Koreans going along with the Russians to be, in some cases, fodder, in some cases, useful in the aggression against Ukraine. So there's definitely more to that axis than has been usually talked about. And that has to, at some level, begin to weigh in on American, European, and Asian allies much, much more than it has to date. So that it definitely is a willingness to engage in violence, definitely is a revisionism that is quite significant. And so far, aside from Operation Economic Outcast, there has been no global signal that there's going to be a price to pay. And I think that's why a lot rests on whether that Treasury project applies to China, not just for the Iran context, but in general, that is the last gasp for the free world to show that we intend to remain free and not going to compromise to the revisionists who, as you note, are willing to engage not just in aggressive economic competition, but actual violence.
0: Steve Yates, Gordon Chang, I'm John Batchelor.
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10: ABC News, I'm Dave Packer. A deadly shooting Wednesday afternoon at a residential building in downtown Minneapolis. Police Chief Bill Peterson.
11: Officers entered the high-rise apartment building. Inside, officers encountered victims and heard additional gunfire. Officers followed the sound of the gunfire to an upper floor of the building. On that floor, officers encountered a haze that significantly limited their visibility. Officers exchanged gunfire with the suspect.
10: The shooting leaving three people dead, including the suspected gunman. President Trump predicting again that the six-month-old war with Iran will end soon. Meanwhile, after 286 days at sea, the USS Lincoln docking in Thailand, 5,000 American sailors finally setting foot on dry land. The judge in the Lindsey Clancy trial sent the jurors home again for a fifth day of deliberations. They say they're deadlocked. Clancy admits to killing her three children. The jury is weighing whether she should be held criminally responsible. This is ABC News. Stocks snapped a three-day losing streak Wednesday. The market's been under pressure from rising oil prices and a bond market sell-off.
12: What we are seeing are those borrowing costs surge. And this is happening not just in the U.S., it's happening all over the world. The way that this shows up is in the price of bonds, which are, you know, you own basically a government bond. Those prices are falling, which means interest rates are going up. And that's really important because what a government bond, what that interest rate is, basically affects everything from a mortgage rate to your credit card rate. For a small business, if you're taking out a loan, it means that cost of borrowing that money is more expensive.
10: ABC's Elizabeth Schulze, boldly going where no coin has gone before. Britain's Royal Mint is marking the 60th anniversary of the Star Trek franchise with two collectible 50 pence coins. One features four different spacecraft from the franchise, while the other is stamped with a Vulcan salute. Live long and prosper. Dave Packer, ABC News.
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17: According to the National Weather Service, more isolated to scattered severe thunderstorms will occur through Thursday around the region. Main threats will be damaging winds, hail, and locally heavy rainfall overnight, which could lead to isolated flash flooding. There's also a possibility that a tornado could occur in some spots. Now the complete forecast: showers and thunderstorms overnight, low 67, cloudy Thursday, more showers and thunderstorms likely, high 83, mostly sunny Friday, high 78. I'm Bob Joseph, WNBF News.
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0: Red Eye Radio. Gary McNamara and Eric Harley talk about everything from politics to social issues and news of the day. Whether you're up late or you're just starting your day, welcome to the show. From the Relief Factor Studios, this is Red Eye Radio.
1: All across America, we are Red Eye Radio. He is Eric Harley and I'm Gary McNamara. Welcome and good morning. Thank you for being here.
2: Thank you.
1: Can we get some rain, please?
2: There is a chance.
1: I know there is a chance.
2: There is a chance that we could see water come from the sky.
1: I think I'm at 50 days now.
2: Yeah.
1: It's officially 50 days.
2: It seems like Desertville. From the tropical storm moving up. And hopefully we'll get some of that. I did, and I was talking to producer Ron before the show. As I was pulling up, we got a nice breeze outside, and I think a lot of that is from that system also.
1: Oh, yeah.
2: And it's a beautiful, beautiful evening. It's still, I don't know. Let me check the temperature in our neighborhood real quick. It's very warm, but I'll take it. It's 83. I'm sorry. I could use a jacket. It's 83 degrees and we've got a really nice breeze out there. So it feels like fall is on its way. You can tell the shift is changing. Mm-hmm. At least in my mind, that's what I'm trying to think. So
1: what caught our ear yesterday was a testimony actually given on Tuesday in the House on sanctuary cities, illegal immigrants. Commercial driver's licenses and all of that. And, you know, we've talked about this for the longest time about sanctuary cities.
2: Mm-hmm.
1: And it's without question. Nobody's ever debated it with this because you can't.
2: Right.
1: Democrats believe that illegal immigrants and illegal immigrant criminals, their freedom is more important than the safety and security of American citizens.
2: Right.
1: We've said this for decades.
2: Right.
1: And it's obvious now that's what it is. And the people that vote for Democrats want the same thing. They don't give a damn about American citizens. They just don't.
2: No.
1: They don't care about the safety and security to the point where it's not just illegal, somebody who's illegally in the country. When you're talking about sanctuary cities, it's people that have committed crimes outside of coming into the country illegally.
2: Right.
1: And it makes no sense. They're never asked in their own media sphere, you know, why they allow that. It's just assumed that is accepted.
2: Right.
1: Well, testimony went on, and there were on Tuesday there were two different parents of two children that were permanently disabled because of illegal immigrants, in a truck.
2: Yeah.
1: Killing their kids.
2: Right.
1: Or not, excuse me, not killing it, because injuring, permanently disabling their kids.
2: Mm-hmm.
1: And the first one was a dad of a 7-year-old girl that permanently disabled from an illegal immigrant driving an 18-wheeler. And he basically came out and just said, I reject the sympathy that you're giving me. Because you don't give a damn. Really, it's what he said to the Democrats. Let's play what he said, all right? It's okay. A couple minutes long, but it's worth hearing.
2: Yeah.
1: Because these, you know, this is real world stuff. These are people that are affected, American citizens that are affected, and Democrats don't give a damn. And man, I'm telling you, the camera work by this must have been C-SPAN where it came from. When he's making his points, you know, the camera goes right to the Democrats sitting on the panel, and they're sitting there completely stone-faced. They're not even upset that he's saying any of this stuff.
2: No.
1: It's like, they know it. It's like, well, yeah, that's where that's basically where we stand.
2: Yep.
1: This would be his name, Marcus Coleman is the witness here. And he said he basically had an entire speech. He goes, man, I'm not going to, you know, it doesn't matter.
2: Yeah.
1: You people don't care.
2: Right.
1: Here we go.
3: Appreciate it. This is my first time being at one of these things, so forgive me if I'm a little skittish on this. But, I do want to say thank you guys for hearing our story. As far as that side of the aisle goes, I think that building needs to get checked for mold or something, because you guys are really out of your guys' mind thinking that sanctuary cities are the way to go. This is the end result of sanctuary city right here. And the guy was just going to work.

0: You guys want to talk about illegal immigrants, so they're just driving to work, they're trying to be a part of the community. This is what happens right here. Just as she had to sit there and stop working her job, I had to sit there and stop working mine. I'm no longer truck driving. I no longer make the money that we used to make. I'm now pinching pennies. I have 9 kids, by the way, that I take care of. And I had to sit there and stretch that all because of this right here. It's not her fault. It's this fault over here. There's no way at all that anybody should fall victim to what's going on behind somebody who's not supposed to be here. If I moved into your house without your permission and I started sitting there derailing your guys' household and taking from your guys' monetary and your guys' food and stuff like that, you guys would have me either kicked out, ask me to move out, or have the police escort me out. It's the same thing in the United States. These people come here, we did not invite them here. There's a way to go. This is the way to go. My wife, an immigrant, she did what she's supposed to do. She did exactly what she's supposed to do to get here. And she had no issues at all doing it. I don't understand why you guys think it's okay for anybody else to just jump a fence, come over here, and be entitled to the exact same rights that I have and that you guys have. We work hard for that. We protect that. In any other country, anybody ever try to do that, you're going to go to jail. You're going to get arrested. Some of these people, they sit there and they stay in jail for life. And here in the United States, you guys want to give them free health care. You guys want to give them a driver license. You guys want to give them the right to vote. Of course, they're going to vote for some idiotic things because that's what they want to do. They want to sit here and turn the United States into a third world country. They want to sit there and turn the United States into India or into Ukraine or into Russia or into Mexico. This isn't that. This is the one country where we are free to do what we wish to do. We earned it. We worked hard for it. My family in the military, I have several family members that have passed away inside the military. They gave their blood, sweat, and tears for that. And I don't understand how you guys think that that's okay for people to just come over here and do it. When I tuck my daughter in at nighttime, she's not a Republican, she's not a Democrat. She's 7 years old. And there's hundreds of them. How is that okay? How are you guys not fighting for this? Right here, how are you guys not fighting for this? I reject your guys' sympathy, to be honest with you. There's no way you guys are sorry. Not one of you guys have ever called me. Not one of you guys have ever reached out to me. Not one of you guys have ever sat there and seen me in the hallways and said, hey, sorry about your daughter. You guys do it right here while you guys are grandstanding on top of your soapbox. This is when you guys care. Right here inside this room is the only time you guys care. I've never received anything from anybody over here at all regarding my daughter or my family or anything. Hey, Mr. Coleman, your guys' Delilah law, I want to help you revise this so that we were interested inside of it. Nothing. You guys have no pathway to anything. You guys want to sit there and talk about the pathway to citizenship. There is a pathway. It's not jump the fence and apply. That's not the way it goes. There's a process to get it done. You don't just do that. I can't just go over there and go sit down inside one of those seats and become a Democrat. Oh, you know what? I probably could. I honestly probably could. So I'm not even going to say that. But I can't go inside a hospital and become a doctor just because I want to and go put on a coat and come to work. It's getting ridiculous the way things are going now. It honestly is. It makes no sense at all. Sanctuary cities allow so much to be done that it's almost like the parents not there to take care of the household and everybody's running around and doing what they want to do. And it sucks. It honestly does. You guys sit there and you guys talk about ICE invading cities and doing this and doing that. I agree with Mr. Jordan, that if the state sat there and told them, come pick up the person, it would take 1 or 2 people to go do it. Instead, they got to send an army out there because now they have to look for them. And then since it's a sanctuary state, you got people sitting there abusing the ICE officers that are out there. I have a whole statement right here that I was going to read to you guys, but just listening to you guys, none of this is relevant anymore because you guys just changed so much. It makes no sense at all. My daughter doesn't deserve this. She didn't ask for any of this. The people that jumped the fence did, though. They knew exactly what they were doing. They still chose to move forward in that direction. And every day something's happening to somebody. And it is your guys' fault. I hold each and every one of you responsible for it. And I always will.
1: Well,
2: nothing you can add to that.
1: No.
2: The situation is something we warned about years ago, that when you have sanctuary city policy, they fought for, still are fighting for sanctuary city policy.
1: Mm-hmm.
2: That is to give cover and protection to those who want to do people harm. It's not just the people who want to come here and work. It's anybody and everybody. And the Democrats created this. And they're still fighting for it. In fact, under the new DSA mission, they don't want borders. They don't want Border Patrol. They don't want law enforcement. They don't want national defense. They would like it to be much worse. So not only would you have parents that are grieving injuries or losses of their children, it would be countless Americans that would be at danger, both children, adults, anybody and everybody, because the bad guys would know they get to rule. They get to rule in a lawless society. They're the ones.
1: You know, we talked about, because there was one a couple of months ago where Representative Jayapal was like, you know, we've already talked about this. They don't really care.
2: They don't. You
1: know, it's like it inconveniences them that the Republicans are bringing out the American citizens.
2: Yeah.
1: And the families of, and in this case, legal immigrants who came here legally.
2: Right.
1: Whose daughter is permanently disabled.
2: Right.
1: Disabled for life. And he knows that one political party, the other major political party, doesn't give a damn.
2: They don't care.
1: Doesn't give a damn.
2: They don't care.
1: They don't give a damn about illegal immigration. They want more because they believe, to the point of sanctuary cities, which is actually specific, as we all know. Not just illegal immigrants, but illegal immigrants who have committed other crimes, they believe, and it doesn't make any sense. I can't tell you why they believe it. Because it makes no sense. As Mr. Coleman said, it doesn't make any sense. It's crazy. Why, how are you defending this? What is the purpose? And I think he was implying, besides the fact that you want them to be your voters because they're going to vote for more insanity and chaos.
2: Right.
1: Because what other reason would you do this? And you should have seen, I mean, they just, Raskin sitting there just stone faced. Jayapal sitting there stone faced.
2: They're hoping will blow over. They're hoping this, and they don't care. There hasn't been any change of heart whatsoever.
1: None. Zero.
2: No change of heart to say this was wrong what we did. No one's saying we only meant to offer a welcoming, however you were going to, in a ridiculous fashion, justify sanctuary city policy. We only wanted to welcome those who wanted to work and make a better life. They're not even doing that anymore. They don't care because they want a lawless society. A lawless society puts them in full control for the longest time. And with the DSA, if they were to get their way, and it won't, that's not going to happen anytime soon. But this is the work being done in that effort to completely erode the Constitution and put in its place full communism and chaos, a third world nation, as if it wouldn't affect them. Well, the people in power wouldn't be affected. And then eventually it would move on to a dictatorship. It would have to. If you're going to say, well, Congress should control the White House and the Supreme Court, and that we should have no national defense, we should have no border patrol, we should have no law enforcement, no prisons. Every man, every child for themselves, which means you couldn't let your children out of your sight for 1 second. Because it wouldn't be safe. There would be zero deterrence. In fact, just the opposite. You would encourage every bad guy on the planet.

0: to come here because they knew, and they know now, with this policy that's been in place for years with sanctuary cities, they could come here and get protection from the Democrats. Why do you think so many of them wanted to get on board that bus when they were offered bus rides to New York City? When they were offered bus rides, they knew, hey, sanctuary policy, let's go there. We don't have to worry about a thing because they won't cooperate once we get there. They're not going to cooperate with federal enforcement. We know that, and we can just, and if we want to commit a crime, nobody's going to find out about it. If we want to commit a crime and then escape to our nation of origin, we can do that. We can go anywhere. We're invisible and we're invincible because the power has been handed to us by lawmakers in the United States.
1: Understand, those lawmakers are supported by basically, well, I won't say half the country, but 40% of the country that vote Democrat on a consistent basis.
0: Yep.
1: The Democrat voter wants this.
0: They do.
1: The Democrat voter has no sympathy for these the two American citizens and their, you know, two young kids who are permanently disabled. There's no compassion. There's no kindness. There's no willing to solve this particular problem. They don't give a damn that American citizens die. The children die. The children are injured, permanently disabled the rest of their life.
0: Yes. They will require care.
1: They don't care. Raskin doesn't care. Nope. Jay Appal doesn't care. By the way, I shouldn't say that because I shouldn't look at just those that are perceived as radicals. It's across the board.
0: It's the entire party. Tell me who does care.
1: Yeah.
0: Tell me. Where's the march?
1: Right. Yeah.
0: To protect children from the left. Well, where's the big, they can do a No Kings rally every other weekend and they can't say a word to the families of those who are taken or injured.
1: They don't care. We are Red Eye Radio.
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0: Beer Radio Radio. He's Eric Carlin. I'm Gary McNamara. We'll have one of the other witnesses, a mother whose child was, again, permanently disabled, again, in a hit and run by an illegal immigrant, testifying. She was also furious, but there's no compassion from Democrats at all. They don't care about American
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18: 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I'm Gary McNamara. 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
1: All these videos came out after we had finished our show yesterday, but still worth playing because this was from Tuesday, the Sanctuary City hearing before the House. And these passionate parents of young children who were permanently disabled in different incidents by an illegal immigrant driving. This woman's name is Patricia Fox, and here is her story. And you and I both think it's important because we live in the time of social media where somebody will write, yeah, but, you know, that, you know, they'll sit there and we ignore the passion and the fury and the anger and the sadness and the frustration of the actual victims. And it's important to show, because the Democrats always claim that they're compassionate and kind. We have provided you over the years example after example where they are not. They don't give a damn about American citizens. And Sanctuary Cities is one of the most perfect examples of how they don't care. But here it is. Here's Patricia Fox on Tuesday.
2: Thank you for inviting me back. My daughter Carissa was hit on March 28, 2025 by an illegal alien. She was launched headfirst into a concrete barrier at nearly 50 miles per hour. The driver and passenger of the vehicle fled, never checking to see if my daughter was alive. Despite her initial prognosis, Carissa survived, praise God. But survival and recovery are not the same. A year and a half later, this is what survival looks like. Every morning, I use a Hoyer lift to raise my adult daughter out of bed because she can't sit up, stand, or get herself up. Her physician says that she requires two people to safely assist her. Colorado Medicaid denied us in-home nursing, so I figure it out. Medicaid also denied the wheelchair that Carissa needs. So I make do with the one she has. Chris can't eat, so I blend her food and I feed her through a G-tube in her stomach. I give her medications, I brush her teeth, I bathe her. I meet every basic need that she can no longer do for herself. And when something hurts, she can't tell me. I've become fluent in my daughter's facial expressions, movements, heart rate, sounds. When I finally put her to bed, I'm not done. I sleep lightly because the pulse ox could alarm at any moment. I need to be able to turn her oxygen on. And this doesn't end with me. My 19-year-old daughter already thinks about the day I become too old to care for Carissa, when she and her older brother have to pick up the mantle. She's not scared of the responsibility, but she does worry that she won't be able to do it as well as I do. At 19 years old, she already has accepted that her future, along with her sister's, has been forever changed. One collision created an entire family of victims. And while every catastrophic collision is devastating, there is another layer of pain in knowing that this one was preventable. Last time, Congresswoman Jasmine Crockett asked us, if an American citizen had done this, the pain would be there all the same. Sure, Chris's brain injury would be just as devastating, but the story wouldn't be the same. Because if an American citizen had hit my daughter, I wouldn't be here asking, why was somebody who had no lawful right to be in this country here to hit her in the first place? Valeria Bermudez-Marcano wouldn't have been considered one of the worst of the worst. She drove without a license, even though in Colorado, illegal aliens can get them. She drove without

0: insurance, she could have gotten that too. Valeria chose to disregard our rule of law. And my daughter paid dearly for it. Colorado continues to fail Carissa. I spend my free time fighting with long-term Medicaid because the budget for disabilities was cut by a Democrat-led joint budget committee. But CoverAll Coloradans, a program providing health care to people who lack qualifying immigration status, including people here illegally, is still in full swing. These are Colorado's fiscal priorities. On the criminal side, all but class five felony were dropped. As part of the plea deal, Valeria was ordered to pay $15,000 in restitution for the motorcycle. For my daughter, nothing. A motorcycle received more justice than my daughter. Mercifully, Valeria was deported. The ICE officer that took her into custody works closely with DEA. He's removed so much fentanyl from our streets. We don't have the means to count the number of lives he's saved. He's a hero. Along with everyone else that I've met at Denver ERO. I just received word yesterday, 70 plus Colorado schools are poised to stage an anti-ICE walkout on September. They can't read or do math at a grade level. They can't tell you what a woman is, but they can march against the very agency that is protecting our kids from trafficking and fentanyl. The agency responsible for making sure that what happened to my Carissa doesn't happen to them. Our story shouldn't be partisan. The lives of American citizens should matter to both sides. We get it. You guys hate Trump. The campaign ads, they're all the same. Taking the fight to Trump, standing against Trump, Trump, Trump, Trump. You need to love Americans more than you hate Trump.
1: There you go, Patricia Fox yesterday.
2: And you get nothing in return from the Democrats.
1: No.
2: There is no emotional connection whatsoever because
1: nope.
2: They simply don't care.
1: Now, you should see when the camera pans them, they're absolutely stone-faced. There's, you don't see one single ounce
2: no.
1: of compassion
2: None.
1: For what this family has gone through. And, you know, and I'm glad she mentioned what Jasmine Kroc had said to her. Well, you know, if an American had done it, well, the whole point is Americans are supposed to be here.
2: Right.
1: This was preventable because what you're saying is we wish to allow people to break the law.
2: Right.
1: We wish to allow people from outside the country to break our law. You are advocating for the lawbreakers, and you sit there and make it sound like there's no difference. And as we have said, whenever they bring that up, we have said, it doesn't matter. Well, you know, the percentage per capita, that doesn't matter.
2: Well, again, it's one more version of giving deference to the criminal,
1: yeah.
2: to the person who wants to do harm and should have been prevented from being here in the first place. They want to get completely off topic. It's like saying, well, your child could have gotten a disease, or your child could have been disabled by something else. You know, it's especially heartbreaking to listen to these parents. As the parent of a special needs child who is high functioning, I became friends with parents who have severe special needs children. My cousin, his son is severe special needs. It's 24/7 care. The van that they have to transport him in costs a lot of money, but they can't get him to doctor's appointments or anywhere else. Ben requires special care around the clock. And you add to a situation like that the idea that it was preventable. Not only was it preventable, it was caused by policy that put a place, put in place a person who shouldn't have been here who caused it.
1: And not a law that was just happened to change or went through the cracks.
2: Right. Or this expired or whatever.
1: Right. Yeah. This is premeditated, calculated.
2: Deliberate.
1: For decades now.
2: Yes.
1: And over the last 10 years, because even 10 years ago, Democrats, you have some Democrats saying, no, no, no, we can't have this. Now they're all behind sanctuary cities.
2: Yes.
1: And they don't, and I just, you know, we keep saying it, when I say they don't give a damn, you know, I know there's a harshness to it, but there's a little part of me hoping, you know, I'm sure like these witnesses, that by being harsh against these uncaring, cold people, they're going to change. But the reality is they're not.
2: No, they're not. They're not
1: going
2: to
1: change.
2: They're not about to change.
1: It doesn't matter whether you're passionate. It doesn't matter whether you say these are children. These are children. And these, whether it's deaths or two children or, you know, two young people, her daughter's now 22 years old. The other was 7 years old, you know, being permanently disabled. The entire families they talk about are victims of this, and they just don't care. If you don't care about this, if you cannot bring out compassion, what kind of cold-hearted SOB are you?
2: What turns
1: people?
2: It's a whole new kind of evil. It really is, because you couple that with other behavior in the same group, and that is wanting children to be able to decide to mutilate their bodies and pushing legally for that to be the case. And then saying, if the parents disagree with it, they're abusive.
1: Or the killing of a healthcare executive because they're a healthcare executive.
2: Yes.
1: Health insurance company.
2: That's right.
1: Executive. Or, you know, in the Clancy case, women bringing their children, basically cheering. Should be no cheering for this, for the suspect. We know she did it,
2: right? Right.
1: Because why don't? Because they admit she did it. You know, when it comes to killing her three children, we'll get to that a little bit later on because there's a ton of stuff on that on social media and in the media that we want to address here on the show. But sitting there and bringing your children, cheering for the woman. I mean, it is absolutely the most bizarre thing, and this is almost the exclusive domain of Democrats.
2: Yes.
1: All of these things where you go, well, you're talking about innocent people's lives. Where is the compassion? None. Zero.
2: None.
1: Cold-hearted. We are Red Eye Radio.
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0: We are Red Eye Radio. He's Eric Carly, and I'm Gary McNamara. And I think that's the thing that those parents feel, you know, with the Sanctuary City testimony is there's almost a sense of hopelessness that there's going to be so many other victims, and they wish to, you know, they wish to stop that. They wish to stop it, you know, with Delilah's Law and everything else that Mr. Coleman has, you know, put in, and Patricia Fox also supports. They know they can't get Democrats behind them. There's a sense of complete hopelessness, and they don't know why. And there's, you can tell, I mean, I'd probably be a lot angrier than they are. You know, I would, if I was testifying, probably be screaming where they weren't. I can't be angrier than they are.
1: Right.
0: This happened to their children.
1: Right.
0: Make sure I say that correctly.
1: Yeah.
0: But it's just, there's,

0: what I feel so bad for them is that sense of hopelessness and that you're not going to change a major political party, that the coldness, the callousness, the uncaring, the evilness.
1: It's going in the opposite direction. They're getting more and more callous, more and more evil.
0: Yeah. And it's as if when you express your grief and your anger, it drives them more into the opposite direction of being more cold and evil.
1: Right.
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10: ABC News, I'm Dave Packard. A shooting in a Minneapolis apartment building leaving three people dead, including the suspected gunman. Officers are among those wounded by gunfire in the shootout with the suspect, Police Chief Bill Peterson. Peterson says he's truly sickened by the level of violence, that the feeling is tempered only by the courageous actions of the Minneapolis police officers who responded without hesitation. Defense Secretary Pete Hegseth facing growing criticism from Republicans after the resignation of Army Secretary Dan Driscoll in a string of firings. GOP Senator Tom Tillis slamming Hegseth as inept, accusing him of creating a leadership void in the top ranks. Day six of deliberations on tap for the Massachusetts jury in Lindsey Clancy's murder trial. For the second time, the jurors told the judge they were deadlocked, and he again instructed them, keep trying. $1 coins bearing President Trump's likeness entering circulation. The U.S. Mint says they were struck on July 4th to celebrate America's 250th birthday. This is ABC News. Disney star Carla Jeffrey has died, according to her Instagram. She was 33. The actress was known for her role as Bree in the Zombies franchise. Disney is the parent company of ABC News. New Jersey is asking the Supreme Court to shut down prediction markets in the state.
11: New Jersey's appeal to the Supreme Court marks the first time the legality of sites like Kalshi and Polymarket has been raised to the nation's highest court. It is shaping up to be a landmark legal battle over the power of whether states or the federal government should regulate the rapidly growing prediction markets. Federal appeals courts are split. New Jersey argues it has regulated gambling in the state for more than a century. Companies say Congress wants the Commodity Futures Trading Commission to oversee online sports wagering. Michelle Franzen, ABC News.
10: The NBA has suspended Los Angeles Clippers owner Steve Ballmer for 1 year, and the team ordered to pay $30 million for violating the salary cap circumvention rules in a case involving Kawhi Leonard. Dave Packer, ABC News.
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16: According to the National Weather Service, more isolated to scattered severe thunderstorms will occur through Thursday around the region. Main threats will be damaging winds, hail, and locally heavy rainfall overnight, which could lead to isolated flash flooding. There's also a possibility that a tornado could occur in some spots. Now the complete forecast: showers and thunderstorms overnight, low 67, cloudy Thursday, more showers and thunderstorms likely, high 83, mostly sunny Friday, high 78. I'm Bob Joseph, WNBF News.
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0: That's the power of

0: hit and run, and another was a truck driver. And so, you know, you and I just sit and look at this and go, I mean, just how uncaring can you be? And we try to compare it to other things like the shooting of the health insurance company CEO back last year.
1: Yeah, Brian Thompson.
0: Thompson. I happened to just see this. Thanks, Alan, gave me this story. Multiple scholars warn that social media, this is from the College Fix, could be helping turn alleged murderer Luigi Mangione into a Robin Hood-esque figure in light of angst against the healthcare system. Their warnings come after a new Emerson College poll found a significant minority of young adults appear sympathetic to him. The 28-year-old is on trial after allegedly murdering United Healthcare CEO Brian Thompson in December of 2024. Nearly 4 in 10 people, 39%, between the ages of 18 to 29 consider Mangione's alleged murder acceptable or at least somewhat acceptable, according to a poll published on August 20th. Overall, less than 17% of Americans felt that same way. The acceptable or somewhat acceptable rate declined with each age group, going from 26% for those ages 30 to 39 to 10% for those 50 to 59 and 6% for those 70 years or older, per the data. University of Notre Dame professor Tim Weiniger told the College Fix that he's not largely surprised by the number of young adults who are sympathetic to the accused. I imagine that young people feel that Mangione represents frustration and they understand why he allegedly murdered the executive. Here's the point. Those are the people least affected by the healthcare system.
2: Yeah, right.
0: They're not even affected by it.
2: No.
0: If you should have anger of people saying, well, doggone it, it should be justifiable, and there is no reason to be justifiable. It isn't justifiable. Because what you're saying is, well, if they turned down your health care, well, was it in the contract?
2: Right. Did they violate a contract? Yeah. And if they did, violence is still not the answer.
0: Right. There's a civil system that we have here. But it should be people over 70. You know, those old people, the ancient people who had
2: really old people.
0: Really, really, really old people.
2: That were born in the mid-1900s.
0: You know, I got a birthday this month.
2: Jeez. You do have a birthday this month.
0: And I won't be 70 anymore.
2: You and my youngest daughter have a birthday. I think they're just a few days apart. She's going to be 30, and you're not going to be 30. But,
0: I'm only a couple decades. Well, a few decades. No, wait, yeah. A couple is two. A few would be three, right?
2: Yeah, you're more than twice as old.
0: But it should be, all right, I'll include me. It should be us. We should be the ones that are furious, right?
2: Well, I'll tell you this.
0: At the healthcare,
2: that's it.
0: The things we go through in the healthcare system.
2: I'll say this. In my younger years, I was not an advocate for senior citizens. I will say this. I have had a change of heart over time, and with time, I have become more compassionate. I have learned to see my faults in not being compassionate when I was, say, 20 or 22 or even 52. I'd say when I, probably somewhere around my 60th birthday earlier this year, a whole new, we'll call it wave of compassion for senior citizens arrived in my heart like a gift. Are you buying this? So I am becoming, and with each day as I get closer to 61, I get wiser and wiser. And I have a great, not complete, I'm getting there, but a great respect for seniors.
1: I do have
0: What was the movie they filmed in Fort Worth at the Water Gardens? The one where
1: the sci-fi movie.
0: Yeah. What was it, 40 or 30?

0: 30 where you went, where you were eliminated.
1: Yeah, was it 30?
0: I think
1: I forgot. I want to say it was 30.
0: I can't think of the name of the movie.
1: Wow. Something runner. Hold on.
0: The Running Man?
1: No.
0: I can't think of it.
1: What was the one, Ron?
0: Huh?
1: Blade Runner.
0: No.
1: Yeah, Blade Runner was filmed. That was the one filmed in the Water Gardens, right?
0: No.
1: No?
0: No.
1: Yeah. I thought so. We'll see.
0: No.
1: No?
0: Let me just see here. I can't think of it. Okay. Dystopian. Okay. No, that's where your bio, you said dystopian future, Los Angeles 2019, in which synthetic humans known as replicants are bioengineered. That's not it. So,
1: well, that's the one that was filmed in the Fort Worth Water Gardens, though. Blade Runner was.
0: Okay. I'm thinking of something else. Logan's Run.
1: Different running. Right. Yeah.
0: Yeah.
1: There's Running Man, Logan's Run, Blade Runner. There was a lot of running back then in sci-fi. Yeah. So what was the deal? You were taken out at 30? Yeah.
0: Logan's Run, filmed in the Dallas-Fort Worth area.
1: Okay.
0: Used as a futuristic, the Dallas Market Center. The Fort Worth Water Gardens.
1: Okay.
0: Was used for Logan's Run.
1: Okay. All right.
0: Yeah. I was always an advocate, for mandatory.
1: Oh, yeah. I'm sorry. My AI said rather than Blade Runner, it was Logan's Run.
0: Yeah.
1: You're right. Yes.
0: Yeah.
1: Sorry.
0: Oh, I remember.
1: That's bad AIing on my part.
0: Yeah. Come on. Let's get
1: Or the fact that I can't read.
0: No, I was always an advocate for mandatory assisted suicide for anybody 70 or older. I've changed my mind now.
1: No, I just want them to drive faster. This is the only thing. That's my only request. But now that we're aging into it, I think one day it may be the young people telling us to slow down. Because we were in the era of, faster cars, right?
0: Mm-hmm.
1: So if you're in the era, if you grew up in the era of the Model T, 2030, that's highway speed.
0: I've come to think now that 70 is the new 25.
1: Why?
0: And
1: why would you think that? Why would anybody think that?
0: Well, I wrote to my buddy the other day. I went to my new primary doctor. Then I went across the street to my favorite breakfast restaurant, and around 9:30, and I said, "Wow!" I went in there, and it was full of just gorgeous women. Now they were all pregnant or with very annoying children, and I turned 71 years old this month. And I went, "Where the hell am I going with this?" That's what I wrote to him, and he goes, "That was the best. That was the best text you ever sent me in my life. That was just greatness."
1: Yeah,
0: because you went, you probably go, where am I going with all of this?
1: What does this mean? What does any of this mean?
0: Yeah.
1: Yeah.
0: So when you see this, but there is a legitimate point. I mean, we're having fun here, but I think there's a legitimate point that you've got 39% of young people that say, well, Luigi Mangione, we believe that, what he did is partially justified. Murder at a healthcare executive is partially justified. They're not even in the healthcare system yet.
1: No.
0: They're not even dealing with the healthcare system at this particular point. They're not sick. They're young people.
1: Yes.
0: So why do they justify it if they haven't been personally impacted? And again, I'm not using as an excuse if you're personally impacted by something, negative.
1: Right.
0: But it's, what it's like, and I do believe it is social media. If you pay attention to social media and you've never flown on a commercial airliner before, you'll never fly.
1: Mm. Right. Yeah.
0: Because flying on a commercial airliner is the worst experience that you could possibly ever have, according to social media.
1: Well, no.
0: It's completely the worst thing ever. Now, I've been flying since 1974.
1: And boy, are your arms tired.
0: Oh, man, I'm telling you. And nothing's really changed.
1: Right.
0: It's about the same thing. Now I do get my upgrades, and things like that.
1: Yeah,
0: but it's the same.
1: They peel your grapes for you, all that.
0: Well, but the flight attendants don't pay attention to me.
1: Yeah. ma'am, with my salad.

0: could you peel my iceberg, please?
1: Is this all you have? Is Italian red wine? By the way, could you please tell the cattle back there to stop mooing and coach?
0: Yeah. Somebody's snoring in coach. Would you please put a pillow over
1: them? I got upgraded to first class. Yeah. When the hell did we start allowing kids crying in first class, for God's sakes?
0: We need coach noise cancellation headphones, please. CNC. Yeah.
1: Now.
0: And bring me an ashtray for my edibles. You have, what wine pairs nicely with edibles, ma'am? Can you tell me that? This fork looks dirty. I can't eat my edibles with this fork.
1: And then they come in and they tell me.
0: You're slicing your edibles with a knife.
1: The flight attendant came in and told me, they said, sir, you've got to move your seat up. Why? Why the hell are you telling me what to do?
0: Yeah.
1: Who do you think you are? Sir, we're going to tell the pilot. What do you think this is, a dictatorship? Actually, it is in the airplane.
0: The pilot doesn't have control over me.
1: Yeah, nobody has control over me.
0: Actually,
1: I'm a citizen of the United States.
0: Yeah, exactly.
1: Well,
0: actually, is that where some of the weird behavior on flights is coming from? Is that, you know, that people that don't... I don't know if there's any correlation to how many times these individuals have flown, but I mean, the weird, you know, videos you'll see that go viral with somebody just kind of losing it.
1: Oh, yeah. Yeah. But I guess my point is, when you see that things that are basically compared to when my father was born,
0: mm-hmm.
1: a miracle now.
0: Yeah.
1: Being able to go anywhere in an airplane. Oh, is viewed as one of the worst experiences. Now, we have so much abundance in everything.
0: Well, with airplanes, I think of like the military. Okay, not only did you just have to learn to fly, you had to learn to fly and then fight, you know, the whole dogfighting thing. You had to learn to do that and maneuver. That, to me, is a totally different kind of brain. And now we just walk into a building, sit down in a chair, and then when it's our turn, we get onto this big metal tube with wings and then sit in another chair for a few hours and we're all the way across the country.
1: Yeah, I mean, it's compared to when you actually look at what we have, but there is the mindset that you've been born in abundance. You know nothing else except that.
0: Right.
1: So you don't relate. Now, I will say this. I've always looked back and I wasn't born in the 1800s.
0: Almost, but no.
1: Right. But I look at all the modern conveniences that we have, and I'm able to look back and go, my God, we are so blessed that we were born at this time in human history.
0: Oh, my gosh.
1: You know, there is such gratitude for what we have and what technology has brought us, and that I can fly, you know, wherever I want to go, that I've been able to have a career and still be able to, you know, with my immediate family, have a great relationship, and then to the point where they've actually said, you know, it's like you live here because we only see each other like once every 3 or 4 weeks, and we see you once every 3 or 4 weeks.
0: Yeah.
1: So we're always, I mean, that it's unbelievable, you know, what we have and the abundance of everything that we have and what you get for example, in a supermarket and what an automobile provides, you know, to you. I mean, what technology has given us and the abundance of what we have, and all we do is bitch.
0: No, yesterday, my automatic sprinkler system went down. I didn't know it. I went to change the settings to change the watering times, and then I had this alert. I Google it on my phone, comes up, says, all right, here it is. Here's how you trace it. Traced it. 10 minutes later, ordered a part for less than $9. It's going to arrive on my porch sometime between 4 and 9 a.m. I could have paid $5 to have it delivered yesterday afternoon. When I get home and there's daylight, I'm going to go into the ground where this thing is located, unscrew it, and then connect 4 wires, screw it back in, and then my system's going to, hopefully, be fixed. It's going, you know, it's... And I'm thinking to myself, first of all, an irrigation system, like for your home, not farming to sustain a farm and sustain life. It's only about my grass looking green.
1: Well, that's happened a bunch to me. It just jumped around my house. It's like, oh, I got to fix this. What do I do? Go to YouTube. Okay, there it is. What parts do I need? Okay, it'll be here. Jeez, I got to wait till it's 4 o'clock in the afternoon. The part's not going to be here until between 4 and 7 a.m. in the morning. What the hell's going on? Society is crumbling.
0: I ordered a new head unit, radio, and everything for so I could upgrade my new truck. You know, something that I wanted, but I had to order it direct from this company. And it wasn't going to be overnight. And I was like, oh, you got to be kidding me. It's going to take 3 days.
1: But where does it get to the point of you've grown up with all abundance and everything is there for you where you don't know any difference?
0: You never have to leave the house.
1: But where does it come to the point of complaining to the point that if you don't get the abundance and exactly what you want, that murder is a possible solution? Where does that jump from?
0: I think the murder of Brian Thompson is very close to that.
1: Yeah. That's the point.
0: How do you get there?
1: How do you get there?
0: Well, here we are.
1: How do you get to the sanctuary cities earlier and not caring about Americans?
0: Right.
1: We are Red Eye Radio.
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3: Farmers, whether in the middle of harvest or just beginning, Dan Needed of the National Education Center for Agricultural Safety says make safety checks of machinery and have personal protection and safety equipment available prior to the start of harvest for each season, for each day.
4: We always want to take a look at fire extinguishers that are in the shed and in the combine. Are they charged? Are they ready to go? The first aid kits. Do you have a farm first aid kit that's stocked and ready to go?
3: Needed adds, if a grower's area uses 911 signs for emergency notification,
4: have a notebook in every vehicle that might go from farmstead to farmstead because farmers are now renting more property than ever before. So if you have an emergency that you can get that 911 sign and be able to give them that 911 number right away, which is going to tell the dispatcher what fire department, what ambulance, what law enforcement agency to be able to respond.
3: I'm Rod Bain reporting for the U.S. Department of Agriculture in Washington, D.C.
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0: Red Eye Radio. He's Eric Cronin. I'm Gary McNamara. Yeah, so, you know, you talk about the sense of entitlement and, you know, in a society of complete and total abundance, where everything is almost, when you think about it, and how we've advanced in the last, and I can look at my dad's life. He's 100 years old. I can look back at what they had at 100 years ago, what we have now. You've got abundance, which then turns into a sense of entitlement that everything should just naturally happen, to complete rage if every one of your wants and needs is not taken care of.
1: Right.
0: I don't psychologically understand how that happens.
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1: We are Red Eye Radio. He's Eric Cronin. I'm Gary McNamara. The Lindsey Clancy case, we'll get to that coming up in just 1 minute.
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1: I was just scanning the Babylon Bee.
0: Yeah.
1: One of my favorite headlines from yesterday. Mm-hmm. Babylon Bee writers devastated as AOC announces she will never date a conservative.
0: That would have been funny.
1: I was faking it yesterday funny. As if I was devastated, but of course we all know it's...
0: Well...
1: It's a... Good God, I couldn't spend a...
0: How would you have a conversation? Would you like to go to
1: AOC?
0: Well, first of all, let's just start with the date, right? Okay. Would you like to go to dinner? What did you mean by that? Would you like to go to a place where we can sit down and they'll serve us food? Who's gonna service food? And don't you have compassion for the servers? What do you mean by someone will service food? This is 2026.
1: Now I know what I do with you. Let's go out to a wine bar. She's always drinking wine. So yeah. that would be
0: I'll say this, my
1: opening.
0: How about a box of wine and a McRib? And you stay in your car. I'll stay in my car. And we'll just sit there with the windows open in the parking lot of McDonald's. And, you know, that way, if I need to leave, I can go now.
1: Now, look, because I'm much older than her, but still single, I will let you know that I would date her at least once. All right. Now, it has nothing to do with being attracted to her. Let me finish here. Even if I was, mm-hmm. I believe my testosterone level is about 1% of what it was at 18.
0: All right.
1: But to me, I would date her if she would accept it just because of the curiosity of what the hell is in a mind like that.
0: Well, first of all, I don't have any blue dye for my hair. What am I going to wear? I don't have any hipster jeans.
1: But I don't know. I wouldn't know where to start because my only goal would be I need to get into this mind. One of the most frustrating things that I think most conservatives find is that when somebody has a liberal mindset, you can never get to the core of what their beliefs are. If you talk to me or you, you can get to, we will fill you in exactly how we think about everything.
0: You don't even have to ask in my case. Just hang out with me long enough and it'll happen.
1: You're going to find out what, you know, why I think about whatever question you have. I'm going to answer you. Mm-hmm. And then I'll say, have I explained it fully to you? I was having a conversation with somebody the other day.
0: Yeah.
1: Not about politics, but something else. And I just said, do you fully understand what I'm saying here? I mean, because I just want to make sure you understand. And then they said, Gary, yeah, I understand completely. I've known you long enough where I know what your motivations are on everything because I completely understand. But I wanted to make sure that they understood it. And I would say that in any other issue, you know, of politics or whatever. And so there's, to me, always this curiosity. I would love to actually, I mean, it wouldn't be a date because I'm just trying to find out how, you know, whether there's a path that I could understand to the insanity of a liberal mind. But there is a genuine curiosity of that and why they won't tell us how they think, why, they are. Maybe because they don't know how they think. They just, you know, there's just certain thoughts in their head. One thing that you and I have learned, and we learned this a few years back, that one of the biggest mistakes that people make is we believe that all human beings think the same.
0: Right.
1: Yeah. And they don't.
0: Right.
1: You know, they don't think the same. They don't process thoughts the same way. They just don't. There are people that are... Yeah, and I view myself as somebody who's analytical. Here's the issue. I want to break it down. I'm not offended by what the opposition thinks. In fact, I have more curiosity than I think they do to understand why they think the way that they think.
0: Yeah.
1: There doesn't seem to be curiosity on the left to say, why do I think this way? And if you ask me, Gary, why do you think this way? I'd lay it out. Here's number one, number two, number three, number four, number five. There's a different way of thinking. I believe that most conservatives are true conservatives, are critical thinkers. They analyze things. Mm-hmm. They observe, they analyze, and then they can point out, you know, what they like and what they dislike. One thing that I found out with the women that and most of them I had more in common politically that I've, you know, dated and had relationships with in the past. I will tell you this, that every woman I've ever dated before, any woman who's a friend of mine today will tell me, they say, you know, you're really rare. And I go, why? They go, because you tell us what you like about us. You actually lay it out. You'll say, I like this about you, and I like this about you. And people really don't do that. I go, they don't? Because no.
0: Mm-hmm.
1: They go, you lay it out real early. You know, I like this about you. I like that about you. I like that about you. I like that. You know, do you know you do this? That's really, really cool, whatever. She goes, women especially always tell me, I point out to them what I specifically, you know, like about them. And, of course, what I dislike just doesn't exist.
0: No, I, after 37 plus years, I regularly, I send my wife a list of pros and cons.
1: Send? You're not in the room?
0: Yeah. No. She needs to study this when she's alone and has time to think about it. She needs to think about what she's done.
1: In order to have corrective action.
0: Because there are ways to correct it. No. I think, actually, if you talk about relationships, whether it's a relationship between, you know, a couple or friends or just acquaintances, there needs to be a clear table setting of, you know, what is what. Because the more you cloud that situation or try and make it something that it's not, or try and pretend to be something you're not or the other person, vice versa, whatever, then there's nothing there that's genuine. It's not on, you're not on solid ground. You're not on sure footing if that's going to be your approach. The approach has to be, you have to know that person, I think, to have any respect for them. And that goes for every level, every degree of any relationship. And I think that's what it's about. I consider myself a pretty good read on people. You can tell by their actions how they carry themselves, the words they use, if they say thank you, if they, you know, those kind of things. You can see that. And when I interact with people, I love being around people. And when I interact with people, I just love being around people who are seemingly good people. And that's, you know, that's the difference. Is that now, and this kind of goes back into the psychology of what you were saying before, how did we get to this point where you cross this line? The left has crossed this threshold into this uncaring group that seems hell-bent on justifying violence or committing violence in extreme cases. This psychology is extremely important and should be explored, because there is a basis for all of it. And none of it is based on honesty, except for the fact, I'll put the asterisk here, if that's truly who they are, and more we are seeing them own, certain people on the left, these radicals will own how they feel. They will, you know, do these things and then, or say these things and justify them.
1: Well, let me ask you this. Is it, as we've talked about before, and this, you know, I came to the realization decades ago, and so did you. And one of the things that hit us was when anything that we would say, the opposition would say, well, that's racist, that's racist. Well, it's not racist at all. Why do you keep saying it's racist? Why do you keep assuming it? And then we realize that liberals are the ones that practice identity politics.
0: Yeah.
1: And they admit they practice identity politics. It's not like we're making the accusation and they don't know it.
0: Right.
1: You know, Democrats have talked about if we have to stop judging people by groups and judge them by individuals. Well, to me, that's a basic critical thinking concept. You judge everybody by how you know by how you meet them. You don't put anybody in a group and say all blacks think this and therefore all whites should think this, or if you don't think this, I mean the racism that is thrown out, especially in the Democratic Party at blacks.
0: Yeah.
1: You know, you better not get off the reservation.
0: Right. Well, look at what Obama said in 24.
1: Yeah.
0: He was railing against black men for supporting Trump.
1: Right. So you look at these things and you say, do they not have the ability? Were they not trained? And I'm trying to think, did anybody, I guess with conversations, nobody ever said to me, you know, because we hear this, we need to teach critical thinking. Well, I don't know how you teach it. Nobody ever said to me, Gary, let's teach you critical thinking. You know, I was raised by critical thinkers, so maybe that helped me. But is it actually the case where there are certain people that don't have the ability to do critical thinking? Have they not trained their minds, or have their minds not been trained? However you do that, and I don't even know how you would do that, but I know that in order to be a critical thinker, you think differently from somebody who reacts emotionally and with incredible passion, rage, and fury about an idea that they don't even fully understand.
0: Right. Yeah.
1: You know, how do you get to that point? Is the mind a completely different mind? Does the mind process thoughts in a completely different way? And I would have to say, yes, it does.
0: Yeah.
1: And so my next question would be, why is that happening? So no, I would go on a date with AOC, not for anything romantic, but any liberal that would say to me, yes, I want to have a discussion with you, I'd love to have. And I just go back to my Uncle Norm very quickly here before he died, you know, and we disagreed on stuff, but he told me, he said, before he died, he said, you know, I don't agree with you on everything. He said, but I love listening to you because I know exactly how you've got to every thought.
0: Right.
1: He goes, and most talk show hosts, and this would go back 30 years ago, most talk show hosts, I don't know how they come. I know what their opinion is. I don't know how they get there. You always make sure that I know. He said, so I know when I'm finished listening to you, I know that even if I disagree with you, that your opinion comes from a base of morality.
0: Right.
1: And it was one of the nicest things he was ever said to me.
0: Right, yeah.
1: We are Red Eye Radio.
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0: Terry McNamara. Well, the NFL season starts next weekend, and the good thing was the Colin Kaepernick hype ended yesterday. It didn't last as long as it normally did.
1: Yeah. Well, it's going to get shorter and shorter.
2: That was the best ever, though. He's calling out the NFL's a bunch of racists. They don't really mean all this stuff.
1: Which is why he kept trying to get back in over and over and over and over and over and over.
0: It's exactly what we have said all along, that you have to understand that the liberals have to continue to divide. They need to continue to make more victims and therefore more oppressors. And now the NFL that was trying to say we're standing up for the victims, of course, have become the oppressors.
1: Yes, of course.

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6: ABC News, I'm Dave Packer. A deadly shooting Wednesday afternoon at a residential building in downtown Minneapolis. Police Chief Bill Peterson.
7: Officers entered the high-rise apartment building. Inside, officers encountered victims and heard additional gunfire. Officers followed the sound of the gunfire to an upper floor of the building. On that floor, officers encountered a haze that significantly limited their visibility. Officers exchanged gunfire with the suspect.
6: The shooting leaving three people dead, including the suspected gunman. President Trump predicting again that the six-month-old war with Iran will end soon. Meanwhile, after 286 days at sea, the USS Lincoln docking in Thailand, 5,000 American sailors finally setting foot on dry land. The judge in the Lindsey Clancy trial sent the jurors home again for a fifth day of deliberations. They say they're deadlocked. Clancy admits to killing her three children. The jury is weighing whether she should be held criminally responsible. This is ABC News. Stocks snapped a three-day losing streak Wednesday. The market's been under pressure from rising oil prices and a bond market sell-off.
8: What we are seeing are those borrowing costs surge. And this is happening not just in the U.S., it's happening all over the world. The way that this shows up is in the price of bonds, which are, you know, you own basically a government bond. Those prices are falling, which means interest rates are going up. And that's really important because what a government bond, what that interest rate is, basically affects everything from a mortgage rate to your credit card rate. For a small business, if you're taking out a loan, it means that cost of borrowing that money is more expensive.
6: ABC's Elizabeth Schulze. Boldly going where no coin has gone before. Britain's Royal Mint is marking the 60th anniversary of the Star Trek franchise with two collectible 50 pence coins. One features four different spacecraft from the franchise, while the other is stamped with a Vulcan salute. Live long and prosper. Dave Packer, ABC News.
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13: According to the National Weather Service, more isolated to scattered severe thunderstorms will occur through Thursday around the region. Main threats will be damaging winds, hail, and locally heavy rainfall overnight, which could lead to isolated flash flooding. There's also a possibility that a tornado could occur in some spots. Now the complete forecast: showers and thunderstorms overnight, low 67, cloudy Thursday, more showers and thunderstorms likely, high 83, mostly sunny Friday, high 78. I'm Bob Joseph, WNBF News.
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0: in. There used to be the fringe elements of the left, but now becoming more of the mainstream of the left. But you and I were having a conversation earlier on this. I've seen things like, well, we need to ban the insanity defense in every state. Well, that's not going to happen. I look at a case like this because you're talking about the human mind, and you're never going to get anybody to agree on anything in the human mind, because it goes from one side where people believe that anything that affects you emotionally is a mental illness that you should use it as an excuse. Mm-hmm. And then you go to the other, the way to the other side, which is there really is no mental illness that justifies anything. Right?
1: Right, right.
0: And then there's a ton of people in the middle. To me, I look at it really just one way. And that is that whatever the jury finds, she has admitted she did it.
1: Yeah.
0: When you say, I'm pleading not guilty because of reason of insanity, it means you've admitted doing the act. You've murdered. The real point should be here before you get to, all right, we need to make sure that somebody is held accountable for the evil that they've committed, right? That justice must be served.
1: Right.
0: The first goal of government is to protect the people. Whatever reason, whether she is found not guilty by reason of insanity or found guilty, she should never be released. That's it.
1: Right.
0: That's it. I mean, whatever.
1: She's a danger to society.
0: Right. Whatever, whether you go to a prison or you go to a mental health facility, which hopefully would be high security, you never get out. It's right. That simple.
1: Right.
0: You can't take the chance once you murder your kids.
1: Right.
0: You know, everything else is a debate that's never going to be solved.
1: Well, and that's
0: or agreed
1: it. Because,
0: upon.
1: You know, it's, you know, part of the, well, we shouldn't use insanity because it's evil. It's an evil. This is evil. This isn't insanity. The problem with that, the fundamental problem with that, is that until we devise a way to read people's minds and know what's in their minds and exactly how someone's particular brain is working in this moment, or know how, more importantly, that brain was working in the moment that the act was committed, then there's no way to tell the difference. Because there's been this debate back and forth. Yeah, well, if a man kills his children, then he's evil. If a woman does it, it's insanity, and she goes to a mental institution. I understand the concern there. But the problem is that we have a court system, and it's not going to change, that determines whether or not this person is sane or not, or was sane in the moment they committed this heinous act. Mm-hmm. And at the end of it, the question should be, should they ever see the light of day again? Should they ever be allowed to be free again? Well, in the wake of such a heinous act, because there is no debate as to whether she, you know, did this. There's very little debate, you know, on the crime itself. Now it's about really the punishment, what she deserves. And not having access to the public is the number one goal, to make sure that she's never able to walk free in society again, because she is clearly a danger. However that came to be, she is a danger.
0: Right.
1: And, you know, there are... the one case that I was on, and I was a jury foreman for an individual who was in a mental health hospital, and he was sent to a high security mental health hospital for doing something very heinous to someone in the first mental health hospital where he was. And the only thing we had to decide as a jury was,

0: did we believe he required any treatment going further? And that anything from one pill per day, and he's free to walk about in society, or to confinement. We weren't there to decide what level of treatment, just yes or no, does this warrant further treatment? And then the court would decide what treatment that was going to be. So it was a very easy decision for us as a jury. You look at a situation like this, and it's not the first time we've seen this, where women kill their own children. And it's really hard to understand. It's hard to understand parental abandonment, let alone murdering your own children, taking the lives of your own children. And with women, those children were a part of their body for months. How is it that that can happen? I'm not a psychologist. I can't tell you. I don't know. Everything is a case-by-case basis. But this idea of doing away with the mental health defense is not going to happen. It just simply isn't going to happen. We can have the debate all until we're blue in the face. It just simply is never going to happen.
1: You're never going to agree because nobody can get inside of the human mind. But you brought down the one rabbit hole I was seeing, you know, yesterday was, if this happened to a man, everybody would say that he is guilty and evil. But if it happens to a woman, and that's not the case, there seems to be a lot more sympathy. And you can look at that as the, you know, the stereotype, since men commit more violent crimes, then, you know, that's what drives it. Or the whole thing of the, you know, men are more evil than women, whatever.
0: Yeah.
1: But the fact is, you cannot in any case look at a, you know, take a general truth, which would be men commit more violent crimes overall.
0: Yeah.
1: And say that women, and therefore, you know, men are more evil, and then say that any case where a woman's involved in a crime, she is not evil.
0: Right.
1: That's why each case has to be done individually. It's funny because a couple of months ago, I forgot, I don't know if I was on vacation or whatever, but it's, you know, the all the different murder mysteries that are on,
0: mm-hmm.
1: you know, the old 2020s, whatever.
0: Mm-hmm.
1: And that was the decision that I made, that I will never get married or meet another woman, because it was about, it's the one where, you know, wives who kill their husbands.
0: Yeah.
1: And it's just like the one where this, you know, woman was involved in, I think it was probably cyanide or whatever. I can't think of what it was. How she slowly killed her husband with a shake or whatever.
0: Mm.
1: And then she was on the TV promoting a book about her husband dying and how.
0: Oh, I just watched a whole documentary on that. Yeah.
1: Yeah. You saw that one?
0: Yeah.
1: And you're just like,
0: I think it was a Netflix documentary.
1: And you're like, holy crap, is she evil? You know, so evil can exist in women and men, and to make those stereotypes to justify what your opinion is in a particular case.
0: And in that case,
1: in that case,
0: they had communications between her and other people that showed that this was premeditated, and that this is, you know, this was not something where she snapped. There's actually a show, I don't think it's still on, called Snapped. You know, again, I'd have to go back case by case and say whether or not I buy into the, you know, did they snap, or was this premeditated, or was this person, you know, all, did this person have a tendency to want to kill? Was it just the way they were wired when they were born? Are they just a psychopath? You know, there are so many different possibilities that you have to consider. And, you know, in a situation, and I think that's why it's, Derek Stroop, stand-up comedian, says one of the scariest TV shows he watches is Unsolved Mysteries. He goes, every week, it's like, well, David killed half the people in his neighborhood and left no fingerprints, and we can't find him. We'll see y'all next week. You know? And, you know, it's, that's scary. But when you look at these true crime, all these true crime documentaries and shows,

0: and everything else that have been on for the longest time on television, and now they're all over social media and YouTube. And now true crime crime podcasts, which
1: they're on, and then they repeat them on YouTube.
0: Yeah,
1: and,
0: it's just, yeah.
1: I catch a majority of them on YouTube right now. They're replaying them on YouTube.
0: What they do is their old library basically is on YouTube, and they're remonetizing in a way. These networks are remonetizing in that new way. And these cases, sometimes these cases have actually been updated since the first airing of them. They don't always update them. But you look at a situation like this, we can go into the debate on postpartum. But then again, going back to, you're going to have to be able to read the mind. You're going to have to know to what degree, because postpartum depression is real. It's a very real phenomenon. And no one is debating that. The question is, does it apply here? Because the concern by those who say, well, but what if the mom is actually just a psychopath, and then the lawyers are just claiming that she's, you know, this insanity defense, you know, or what if she's just an evil person and they're just claiming defense because it's so easy, and it's easy for other moms to relate to, which is how you get moms out in the hallway with their own children who will tell you, I've been through postpartum depression. I don't understand that kind of showing at a trial. I understand mothers saying, hey, I've been through postpartum depression and it's really bad. It kind of ends there because, again, we don't know what was in her mind at that time. There's no way to fully know how her mind was working.
1: And, you know, when you talk about, you know, postpartum depression psychosis, I think is what they refer to it as.
0: Right, yeah.
1: Is medically how you... Does that mean you don't know the difference between right and wrong?
0: Right, yeah.
1: Because
0: that's the basis question.
1: Because in most states, right, technically, that's a definition of insanity.
0: Right.
1: So, yes. Okay, I can still have these horrible thoughts, but I know it's wrong.
0: Right. Well, because then you get into the debate of, and this has been the debate on not just murders, but also suicides. Because, you know, there was the debate that went on for a long time with people who attempted suicide or eventually maybe even sadly committed suicide. And the debate then became, well, but, you know, and you had psychiatrists, psychologists come out and say, well, these individuals firmly believe the world is a better place without them.
1: Without, yeah.
0: So in the case of a murder, does this person believe that this was, did they truly believe whatever reason they're using, this was better for society, better for the children, better for the family, whatever they're trying, whatever case they're trying to make? And it's impossible to know.
1: Well,
0: you can make these claims all day, but until you can read that mind, you can't prove one way or the other. Only through even a series of psychological exams that they go through are they fit to stand trial, right? When they go through these psychological exams, the smartest of individuals can likely manipulate those exams.
1: These questions are never answered because people who attempt suicide, you know, don't go to trial.
0: Right.
1: You don't see it, but, you know, and I've known a couple people. We both know someone, that very young, beautiful woman who committed suicide still haunts me to this day.
0: Yeah.
1: It, you know, in many cases, it's like they truly believe, as you just said, the world's a better place without them. Now, we know there is no logic in that opinion at all. So right. The question would be, if it drives you to commit suicide, is that mental illness, and is that different? Of course, it's different from somebody who, for example, obtained incredible fame and has been a pedophile and they got caught.
0: Right.
1: And they knew what was awaiting them and they commit suicide.
0: Right.
1: Is there a difference in the mental state between the two? Yes.
0: Mm-hmm.
1: Can one be viewed as mental illness and the other one just an evil person wanting the easy way out.
0: Right.
1: Yeah, I guess you could,
0: oh, sure.
1: you could look at that and say that it's not the same.
0: Right.
1: But unless you're in that, unless you can get inside that mind, which none of us can, you can't. So the only solution is, it doesn't matter whether she is found, guilty or not guilty. All that matters is we know it's been set. She did it.
0: Yeah,
1: she killed her own children. You never, wherever you send you is up to the courts, but you never get out.
0: Right.
1: Has to be the solution.
0: Right. Yep.
1: We are Red Eye Radio.
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0: We are Red Eye Radio. He's Eric Cronin, and I'm Gary McNamara. So that's one thing I've noticed over the last couple of days is everybody, you know, going down different paths with the whole Lindsey Clancy case.
1: Yeah.
0: And, you know, and I've seen every opinion known to mankind. And, you know, as we stated, unless you can get into the mind, you don't know. So when you plead insanity, you're saying, I did it. I just pleaded insanity. Fine. That means you just go to a different institution where you never get out.
1: Right.
0: That's it. You've already shown you killed children. Can't take the chance of society. That has to be the minimum standard.
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1: Yep. 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
2: That's right.
1: Where you choose.
2: When you choose.
1: That's right.
3: Hey, by the way, we're got to give a fair warning. We're on vacation next week. And before you start your crying, our friend Dan Mendes, Dan the Man, is going to be here throughout the week. We're going to have some best-up programming for Labor Day. But throughout the week, next week, Dan Mendes will be keeping you company. And we again thank Dan, Marconi Award winner.
1: Is this Friday?
3: Dan. No, I'm just warning ahead of time. This is Thursday.
1: Damn.
3: So I just want to make sure we give a fair warning to our audience that you can celebrate early.
1: Well, I just made it sound like I was disappointed that today wasn't Friday.
3: Yeah, no, it could be. We could decide not to come into work tomorrow.
1: In 2 months, yeah. You know, 2 months is 5 years past my normal retirement age.
3: Oh, my gosh.
1: Yeah, in 2 months is 5 years past my normal retirement age. So I can't fake that I don't want to be here because I'm here because I wish to be here.
3: You know what tomorrow is? Tomorrow. Mm-hmm.
1: September 4th
3: is my 42nd anniversary in radio. Actually,
1: wow.
3: Actually, September 4th is the date stamped on my FCC license. I have an FCC license.
1: You still have your, what is
3: I
1: it?
3: I still have it.
1: Was it, what's it called? Was it the FCC license 3 or something? Was it?
3: I don't know. It just says FCC license.
1: You've got that little card?
3: Or yeah, is it I still have it.
1: We all used
3: to. And it's stamped.
1: Remember the day that I went down to the federal building in Buffalo, New York to get my FCC license because back then, like, you don't need one now.
3: No.
1: Well, I mean, unless you're an engineer.
3: Yeah.
1: But it's where, you know, we used to, when you go to work for a radio station,
3: you had to have one.
1: You'd be in the studio and right next door to you would be the transmitter readings. You had to take the transmitter readings. So you needed an FCC license
3: to do that job,
1: to do that
3: part of the job,
1: because they didn't want an engineer there all the time taking the readings.
3: Right.
1: So you had to do it. But that proud moment, I was in college and I went down and got my FCC license. I was proud to be regulated by the bureaucrats.
3: I was, out in West Texas, small town, 18 years old. We didn't have a federal building in town. I don't know. We probably did.
1: You have to go to the post office
3: again. No, we sent off for it. Actually.
1: Oh, did you? Okay.
3: Yeah. So that's the date they stamped it. I think I actually started sometime in August. I don't remember. But I always use that as my, it's the only thing I have to go on because the station's no longer around. Nobody knows the date I started. There's probably no way of finding the actual date I started. There might be. I might be able to track it down. But I think it was sometime in early August of that year.
1: Wow.
3: But, yeah, 18 years
1: old. Well, it's a month from right now, first week of October, will be 37 years in talk radio.
3: Yeah. Yeah, 30 coming up for me. It's crazy.
1: 37.
3: Yeah.
1: Yeah. Yeah, 37 in talk, and what is it, 44, 45 overall?
3: Yeah.
1: Damn.
3: That's insane.
1: I know, because it's you know, the thing is, and we've talked about this before, you know, when you know, you view, and what I do is I go back to how I thought about things in the 70s.
3: Right.
1: You know, so if something in 1975, when I was in college, and you thought, well, you know, something in, 35 years ago, 1940.
3: Mm-hmm.
1: And now you say 35 years ago, that's 1991.
3: Yeah.
1: It doesn't seem that long ago, does it?
3: No.
1: It's still the same world where we viewed, and probably, too, because when we go back to, you know, when in 75, everything was in color by that time.
3: Right.
1: You know, go back in, you know, to the 40s, and the majority of things were still black and white.
3: Yeah.
1: And so you go back and you look at that, it's like, well, yeah, but that's because, you know, it was black and white, not color.
3: Well, you know, when something comes up on YouTube, it'll be like a live, like a Van Halen concert from 78 or something.
1: Yeah.
3: And you're watching it, and it just looks and sounds ancient.
1: I know.
3: because it's ancient. You know, if you think about Elvis Presley's career, essentially was 55 to 77 when he passed in August of 77. So we're talking roughly 22 years. He really was on the rise in 57. So, you know, the brunt of that, of his fame, his real global fame, was about 20 years. Well, that would be going back to 2006.
1: Taylor Swift has a longer career?
3: Oh, yeah.
1: Than Elvis?
3: Well, I think about the Foo Fighters. Yeah. I think about, you know, different bands that have been around for... Yeah. Somebody was talking about, speaking of Dave Grohl, Queens of the Stone Age, one of my favorite bands. And they had a song in the early 2000s, you know? I look at that and go, that's insane. That's crazy.
1: Well, when you think about it, you know, like Linkin Park began, mm-hmm. like, was it 2000, 2001, right?
3: Yeah, somewhere there.
1: It'd have been, that's 26 years. It's 26 years ago.
3: No, I mean, it's really wild. And I'll watch these younger comedians talking about, you know, growing up in the 90s, and I'm like, whoa. And they talk about the same things, you know, that we talk about. You know, that you would play outside on your bicycle and the whole thing. And then, you know, and I'm like, was it that way in the 90s? Because I had kids in the 90s. I don't know.
1: You know what got me? And it was last week or the week before. Was the anniversary of Boston album coming out 50 years ago.
3: Oh, 50 years,
1: it's like,
3: yeah.
1: What?
3: Yeah.
1: Half century. What the hell are you talking about? Well, yeah. I remember everybody's like, because of the way that Tom Scholz produced that, it had a different sound.
3: Yeah.
1: And everybody went, wow, look at this technology, and what kind of different sound is this? And yeah. We were still playing record albums.
3: Oh,
1: and
3: my
1: think about
3: gosh.
1: This. The CD is viewed as completely and totally antiquated.
3: No, I mean,
1: CD is like CDs.
3: Yeah.
1: Come on.
3: Right. And, you know, and it's, I don't know. It's,

0: I saw a local, it was a local show, but it came up on YouTube. The band L.A. Guns. I didn't follow them much.
1: Neither did I.
0: But they were, you know, they had a couple of songs, you know, on rock radio back in the day. And the lead singer, Phil Lewis, you know, up there. And he's got gray hair slicked back and was wearing suspenders and like a business shirt. Seriously, it was a local Dallas show from June of this year. And I'm thinking, what happened? You know, he looks like he's ready to, or may have just come from work. Sorry, I'm late. My boss kept me. You know what I mean? And, I mean, they were one of those L.A. bands. They, you know, have a connection to, like, Guns N' Roses and the same era of Motley Crue after Motley Crue was established. But, you know, 80s kind of L.A. bands. The rest of the band still looks roughly the same, but older. I don't know how many original members there still are, but...
1: Remember Bands Reunited?
0: Yeah.
1: That was like 2004.
0: Yeah.
1: 2003, 2004.
0: Right.
1: And remember that they brought Flock of Seagulls together?
0: Oh, yeah.
1: And the drummer was the lead singer's... the drummer was the lead singer's brother.
0: Yeah.
1: I can't think of his name.
0: Mm. Yeah.
1: I just can't think of his name right now. But remember, they got him at a company. He looked like an old man. And that was 2004.
0: Yeah.
1: He looked like an old man.
0: Yeah.
1: And now I just can't think of the lead singer, the name of Flock of Seagulls. I got mine.
0: Well, I think of, like, Dale Bosio, the lead singer of Missing Persons.
1: Yeah. Yeah.
0: To me, she always seemed old. I don't know why. I think it was her voice when she talked. In rock radio, we did a lot of interviews with her. Back in the day.
1: Allie Score was the drummer.
0: Okay.
1: Allie Score was the brother. Mike Score. Yeah. Yeah. Mike Score is the lead. And I mean, he's playing a guy I know real well, is with a tremendous band, still producing albums out of Canada, the Spoons,
0: mm-hmm.
1: is the lead guitarist. Took over, remember Paul Reynolds, the kid with the glasses?
0: Yeah.
1: And I'll see people write and they'll go, well, I wish it was Paul Reynolds. They got some other guitarist. I'm like, he's one of the best guitarists. Arias and Symphonies from 1982 is one of the best albums that came out of the 80s from the Spoons in Canada. Yeah. He's a great guitarist, songwriter, just came out with a new album. But when you see Mike Score up there, you know, not with that hair from Flock of Seagulls, but and all these people like cheering, it seems like it's so ancient. Well, new wave seems ancient. It seems almost completely out of touch.
0: I saw, I just saw the thumbnail. I didn't listen to it, but it was Tears for Fears. And I was like, that old man has really long hair. Or Collective Soul, the lead singer of Collective Soul was on, I think it was earlier this year or last year, with Rick Beato on his YouTube channel, and his hair is like completely gray. I'm like, what happened? What happened? You know, then you look at like John Bon Jovi. You know, he basically quit dyeing his hair a while back.
1: Yeah.
0: You know, and it's gray. I mean, he still looks like he stays in shape, but I mean, it's pretty gray, and I'm thinking, this might be a case for hair color.
1: And the best thing is, though, I go all the way back and even way further than that.
0: Yeah.
1: And my self-image of myself is still like as maybe a 30-year-old.
0: Oh, me too.
1: Isn't that great?
0: The mirror,
1: old men, and
0: yeah,
1: thank God I remained young.
0: Look, this stranger that keeps popping up in my mirror. You know, it's weird.
1: I'll look in the mirror and go,
0: who are you?
1: Who's the guy with the droopy eyes and the wrinkles?
0: What, man, you don't. Yeah,
1: holy
0: no.
1: Crap, that's me.
0: No, for the first few seconds, I'm giving this guy medical advice. You should do something about those eyes. You look tired. You should go nap. Yeah. And put some clothes on.
1: Put some clothes on, yeah. Who's the old guy parading around naked in front of the mirror? Yeah. Oh, that's me. All right.
0: You're wearing a Cowboys hat and swim fins. What's going on with you?
1: All right. Some good news here.
0: Okay.
1: To basically, you know, almost finish this hour.
0: All right.
1: Republicans need to promote this, and so does Trump.
0: Yeah.
1: food stamp enrollment fell from 42.3 million to 36.6 million between May of last year and May of this year, according to the U.S. Department of Agriculture. Enrollment has returned to pre-pandemic levels, though it's still higher as a share of the population than it was 2 decades ago, but it's coming down. Nearly half the state's registered enrollment declines were greater than 10%. Connecticut, 15.7%. Indiana, 15.8%. Texas, 16.6%. Utah and Illinois, 16.7%. Oklahoma, 19.6%. Louisiana, 21.5%. Florida, 22.2% decrease. Georgia, 36.5%. And Arizona, 53.8% decline. And what they're saying was because the federal government was paying so much of it, states had no reason to be efficient, and they put in the work rules.
0: Right.
1: So able-bodied people had to find work, and they made the states responsible if your percentage they made them do that, and the states were complaining about it, and they said, well, then why do our overpayments 7 times larger than underpayments?
0: Right, exactly.
1: And so the federal government made the states responsible and said, you're going to be penalized, you're going to have to pay for it.
0: Yep.
1: And they shaped up. It's something that the Republicans promoted before. For the life of me, you should be promoting the daylights out of it now.
0: That's a success story right there.
1: Don't do something that the public wanted, and then don't promote the daylights out of it when you succeed. Who was it who said it about Trump one time? Why doesn't Trump promote his
0: successes? Editorial board of the Wall Street Journal.
1: Yeah, who he criticizes all the time.
0: At the end of his first term when he was running for re-election.
1: Right. And this is the Wall Street Journal writing, way to go, Trump, way to go. It's like,
0: They need to promote it. The GOP and Trump need to promote this.
1: We are Red Eye Radio.
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0: Radio. He's Eric Cronin. I'm Gary McNamara. All right, I was scanning the Babylon Bee again.
1: Okay.
0: You ready?
1: Okay,
0: what do you got? Suspicion of the Ayatollah's death rises dramatically after his name appears on a California voter roll. And this one was really my favorite because it shows a picture. But if you've seen it on social media, the Philadelphia Eagles male cheerleaders.
1: Yeah.
0: And it's not the typical, you know, that you're probably the stereotype that you're thinking of at a college football game where they're doing the flips and everything else.
1: Mm-hmm.
0: It was a very effeminate dance.
1: Yeah.
0: That they were doing.
1: Right.
0: And so I go to Babylon Bee, Tim Walz to head up the Vikings cheerleading squad. And there's a picture of him in a cheerleading outfit. It's pretty funny.
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6: ABC News, I'm Dave Packard. A shooting in a Minneapolis apartment building leaving three people dead, including the suspected gunman. Officers are among those wounded by gunfire in that shootout with the suspect, Police Chief Bill Peterson. Peterson says he's truly sickened by the level of violence, that the feeling is tempered only by the courageous actions of the Minneapolis police officers who responded without hesitation. Defense Secretary Pete Hegseth facing growing criticism from Republicans after the resignation of Army Secretary Dan Driscoll in a string of firings. GOP Senator Tom Tillis slamming Hegseth as inept, accusing him of creating a leadership void in the top ranks. Day six of deliberations on tap for the Massachusetts jury in Lindsey Clancy's murder trial. For the second time, the jurors told the judge they were deadlocked, and he again instructed them, keep trying. $1 coins bearing President Trump's likeness entering circulation. The U.S. Mint says they were struck on July 4th to celebrate America's 250th birthday. This is ABC News. Disney star Carla Jeffrey has died, according to her Instagram. She was 33. The actress was known for her role as Bree in the Zombies franchise. Disney is the parent company of ABC News. New Jersey is asking the Supreme Court to shut down prediction markets in the state.
7: New Jersey's appeal to the Supreme Court marks the first time the legality of sites like Kalshi and Polymarket has been raised to the nation's highest court. It is shaping up to be a landmark legal battle over the power of whether states or the federal government should regulate the rapidly growing prediction markets. Federal appeals courts are split. New Jersey argues it has regulated gambling in the state for more than a century. Companies say Congress wants the Commodity Futures Trading Commission to oversee online sports wagering. Michelle Franzen, ABC News.
6: The NBA has suspended Los Angeles Clippers owner Steve Ballmer for 1 year, and the team ordered to pay $30 million for violating the salary cap circumvention rules in a case involving Kawhi Leonard. Dave Packer, ABC News.
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12: According to the National Weather Service, more isolated to scattered severe thunderstorms will occur through Thursday around the region. Main threats will be damaging winds, hail, and locally heavy rainfall overnight, which could lead to isolated flash flooding. There's also a possibility that a tornado could occur in some spots. Now the complete forecast, showers and thunderstorms overnight, low 67, cloudy Thursday, more showers and thunderstorms likely, high 83, mostly sunny Friday, high 78. I'm Bob Joseph. WNBF News.
13: In 2010, Liz was diagnosed with Parkinson's disease. 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

0: Now, it's Red Eye Radio. Gary McNamara and Eric Harley talk about everything from politics to social issues and news of the day. Whether you're up late or you're just starting your day, welcome to the show from the Relief Factor Studios. This is Red Eye Radio.
1: All across America, we are Red Eye Radio. He is Eric Harley, and I'm Gary McNamara. Welcome and good morning. Thank you for being here.
2: Thank you.
1: Can we get some rain, please?
2: There is a chance.
1: I know there is a chance.
2: There is a chance that we could see water come from the sky.
1: I think I'm at 50 days now.
2: Yeah.
1: It's officially 50 days.
2: It seems like Desertville. But from the tropical storm moving up. And hopefully we'll get some of that. I did, and I was talking to producer Ron before the show. As I was pulling up, we got a nice breeze outside, and I think a lot of that is from that system also.
1: Oh, yeah.
2: And it's a beautiful, beautiful evening. It's still, I don't know, let me check the temperature in our neighborhood real quick. It's very warm, but I'll take it. It's 83. I'm sorry. I could use a jacket. It's 83 degrees, and we've got a really nice breeze out there. So it feels like fall is on its way.

0: And the people that vote for Democrats want the same thing. They don't give a damn about American citizens. They just don't.
1: No.
0: They don't care about the safety and security to the point where it's not just illegal, somebody who's illegally in the country. When you're talking about sanctuary cities, it's people that have committed crimes outside of coming into the country illegally.
1: Right.
0: And it makes no sense. They're never asked in their own media sphere, you know, why they allow that. It's just assumed that is accepted.
1: Right.
0: Well, testimony went on, and there were on Tuesday there were two different parents of two children that were permanently disabled because of illegal immigrants. In a truck,
1: yeah.
0: Killing their kids.
1: Right.
0: Injuring, permanently disabling their kids. Mm-hmm. And the first one was a dad of a 7-year-old girl that permanently disabled from an illegal immigrant driving an 18-wheeler. And he basically came out and just said, I reject the sympathy that you're giving me. Because you don't give a damn. Really, it's what he said to the Democrats. Let's play what he said, all right? It's okay. A couple of minutes long, but it's worth hearing.
1: Yeah.
0: Because this is real world stuff. These are people that are affected, American citizens that are affected, and Democrats don't give a damn. And man, I'm telling you, the camera work by this must have been C-SPAN where it came from. When he's making his points, you know, the camera goes right to the Democrats sitting on the panel, and they're sitting there completely stone-faced. They're not even upset that he's saying any of this stuff.
1: No.
0: It's like, they know it. It's like, well, yeah, that's basically where we stand.
1: Yep.
0: This would be his name, Marcus Coleman is the witness here. And he said he basically had an entire speech. He goes, man, I'm not going to, you know, it doesn't matter.
1: Yeah.
0: You people don't care.
1: Right.
0: Here we go.
2: Appreciate it. This is my first time being at one of these things, so forgive me if I'm a little skittish on this. But I do want to say thank you guys for hearing our story. As far as that side of the aisle goes, I think that building needs to get checked for mold or something, because you guys are really out of your guys' mind thinking that sanctuary cities are the way to go. This is the end result of sanctuary city right here. And the guy was just going to work. You guys want to talk about illegal immigrants? So they're just driving to work. They're trying to be a part of the community. This is what happens right here. Just as she had to sit there and stop working her job, I had to sit there and stop working mine. I'm no longer truck driving. I no longer make the money that we used to make. I'm now pinching pennies. I have 9 kids, by the way, that I take care of. And I have to sit there and stretch that all because of this right here. It's not her fault. It's this fault over here. There's no way at all that anybody should fall victim to what's going on behind somebody who's not supposed to be here. If I moved into your house without your permission and I started sitting there derailing your guys' household and taking from your guys' monetary and your guys' food and stuff like that, you guys would have me either kicked out, ask me to move out, or have the police escort me out. It's the same thing in the United States. These people come here. We did not invite them here. There's a way to go. This is the way to go. My wife. An immigrant. She did what she's supposed to do. She did exactly what she's supposed to do to get here. And she had no issues at all doing it. I don't understand why you guys think it's okay for anybody else to just jump a fence, come over here, and be entitled to the exact same rights that I have and that you guys have. We work hard for that. We protect that. In any other country, anybody ever try to do that, you're going to go to jail. You're going to get arrested. Some of these people, they sit there and they stay in jail for life. And here in the United States, you guys want to give them free health care. You guys want to give them a driver license. You guys want to give them the right to vote. Of course, they're going to vote for some idiotic things because that's what they want to do. They want to sit here and turn the United States into a third world country. They want to sit there and turn the United States into India or into Ukraine or into Russia or into Mexico. This isn't that. This is the one country where we are free to do what we wish to do. We earned it. We worked hard for it. My family in the military, I have several family members that have passed away inside the military. They gave their blood, sweat, and tears for that. And I don't understand how you guys think that that's okay for people to just come over here and do it. When I tuck my daughter in at nighttime, she's not a Republican.

0: and she's not a Democrat. She's 7 years old. And there's hundreds of them. How is that okay? How are you guys not fighting for this? Right here, how are you guys not fighting for this? I reject your guys' sympathy, to be honest with you. There's no way you guys are sorry. Not one of you guys have ever called me. Not one of you guys have ever reached out to me. Not one of you guys have ever sat there and seen me in the hallways and said, hey, sorry about your daughter. You guys do it right here while you guys are grandstanding on top of your soapbox. This is when you guys care. Right here inside this room is the only time you guys care. I've never received anything from anybody over here at all regarding my daughter or my family or anything. Hey, Mr. Coleman, your guys' Delilah law, I want to help you revise this so that we were interested inside of it. Nothing. You guys have no pathway to anything. You guys want to sit there and talk about the pathway to citizenship? There is a pathway. It's not jump the fence and apply. That's not the way it goes. There's a process to get it done. You don't just do that. I can't just go over there and go sit down inside one of those seats and become a Democrat. Oh, you know what? I probably could. I honestly probably could. So I'm not even going to say that. But I can't go inside a hospital and become a doctor just because I want to and go put on a coat and come to work. It's getting ridiculous the way things are going now. It honestly is. It makes no sense at all. Sanctuary cities allow so much to be done that it's almost like the parents not there to take care of the household. And everybody's running around and doing what they want to do. And it sucks. It honestly does. You guys sit there and you guys talk about ICE invading cities and doing this and doing that. I agree with Mr. Jordan, that if you guys, if the state sat there and told them, come pick up the person, it would take one or two people to go do it. Instead, they got to send an army out there because now they have to look for them. And then since it's a sanctuary state, you got people sitting there abusing the ICE officers that are out there. I have a whole statement right here that I was going to read to you guys, but just listening to you guys, none of this is relevant anymore because you guys just changed so much. It makes no sense at all. My daughter doesn't deserve this. She didn't ask for any of this. The people that jumped the fence did, though. They knew exactly what they were doing. They still chose to move forward in that direction. And every day something's happening to somebody. And it is your guys' fault. I hold each and every one of you responsible for it. And I always will.
1: Well,
2: nothing you can add to that.
1: No.
2: The situation is something we warned about years ago. That when you have sanctuary city policy, they fought for, still are fighting for sanctuary city policy.
1: Mm-hmm.
2: That is to give cover and protection to those who want to do people harm. It's not just the people who want to come here and work. It's anybody and everybody. And the Democrats created this. And they're still fighting for it. In fact, under the new DSA mission, they don't want borders. They don't want border patrol. They don't want law enforcement. They don't want national defense. They would like it to be much worse. So not only would you have parents that are grieving injuries or losses of their children, it would be countless Americans that would be at danger, both children, adults, anybody and everybody, because the bad guys would know they get to rule. They get to rule in a lawless society. They're the ones.
1: You know, we talked about, because there was one a couple of months ago where Representative Jayapal was like, you know, we've already talked about this. They don't really care.
2: They don't.
1: You know, it's like it inconveniences them that the Republicans are bringing out the American citizens.
2: Yeah.
1: And the families of, and in this case, legal immigrants who came here legally.
2: Right.
1: Whose daughter is permanently disabled.
2: Right.
1: Disabled for life. And he knows that one political party, the other major political party, doesn't give a damn.
2: They don't care.
1: Doesn't give a damn.
2: They don't care.
1: They don't give a damn about illegal immigration. They want more because they believe to the point of sanctuary cities, which is actually specific, as we all know, not just illegal immigrants, but illegal immigrants who have committed other crimes, they believe, and it doesn't make any sense. I can't tell you why they believe it, because it makes no sense. As Mr. Coleman said, it doesn't make any sense. Why how are you defending this? What is the purpose? And I think he was implying, besides the fact that you want them to be your voters because they're going to vote for more insanity and chaos.
2: Right.
1: Because what other reason would you do this? And you should have seen. I mean, they just, Raskin sitting there just stone-faced. Jayapal sitting there stone-faced.
2: They're hoping,
1: I mean,
2: this will blow over. They're hoping this, and they don't care. There hasn't been any change of heart whatsoever.
1: None. Zero.
2: No change of heart to say this was wrong what we did. No one's saying we only meant to offer a welcoming, however you were going to, in a ridiculous fashion, justify sanctuary city policy. We only wanted to welcome those who wanted to work and make a better life. They're not even doing that anymore. They don't care, because they want a lawless society. A lawless society puts them in full control for the longest time. And with the DSA, if they were to get their way, and it won't, that's not going to happen anytime soon. But this is the work being done in that effort to completely erode the Constitution and put in its place full communism and chaos. A third world nation. As if it wouldn't affect them. Well, the people in power wouldn't be affected. And then eventually it would move on to a dictatorship. It would have to. If you're going to say, well, Congress should control the White House and the Supreme Court, and that we should have no national defense, we should have no border patrol, we should have no law enforcement, no prisons. Every man, every child for themselves. Which means you couldn't let your children out of your sight for 1 second, because it wouldn't be safe. There would be zero deterrence. In fact, just the opposite. You would encourage every bad guy on the planet to come here, because they knew, and they know now, with this policy that's been in place for years with sanctuary cities, they could come here and get protection from the Democrats. Why do you think so many of them wanted to get on board that bus when they were offered bus rides to New York City? When they were offered bus rides, they knew, hey, sanctuary policy, let's go there. We don't have to worry about a thing, because they won't cooperate once we get there. They're not going to cooperate with federal enforcement. We know that, and we can just, and if we want to commit a crime, nobody's going to find out about it. If we want to commit a crime and then escape to our nation of origin, we can do that. We can go anywhere. We're invisible, and we're invincible, because the power has been handed to us by lawmakers in the United States.
1: Understand, those lawmakers are supported by basically, well, I won't say half the country, but 40% of the country that, yep, vote Democrat, yep, on a consistent basis.
2: Yep.
1: The Democrat voter wants this.
2: They do.
1: The Democrat voter has no sympathy for these the two American citizens and their, you know, two young kids who are permanently disabled. There's no compassion. There's no kindness. There's no willing to solve this particular problem. They don't give a damn that American citizens die. The children die. The children are injured, permanently disabled, the, yes, rest of their life.
2: Yes. They will require
1: they,
2: care.
1: They don't care. Raskin doesn't care. Nope. Jayapal doesn't care. The and I, by the way, I shouldn't say that.

0: because I shouldn't look at just those that are perceived as radicals. It's across the board.
1: It's the entire party. Tell me who does care.
0: Yeah.
1: Tell me. Where's the march?
0: Right. Yeah.
1: To protect children from the left. Well, where's the big, they can do a No Kings rally every other weekend, and they can't say a word to the families of those who are taken or injured.
0: They don't care. We are Red Eye Radio.
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10: 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You're going to be a wonderful mom. And I can't wait to be a grandpa. Not too long ago, moments like this with my daughter would have been a challenge. It was a long road for me.

0: to find myself again after Vietnam. I struggled to connect with almost everyone and preferred being alone. It was my neighbor Jim, another Vietnam veteran, who finally convinced me that I could still connect with my family and find that fulfilling life I'd lost. In fact, I called Jim first with the news about my granddaughter, Lizzie. Hey, Jim, I'm going to be a grandfather.
1: Congratulations, Dave.
0: Hey, let's get together and celebrate.
1: Well, as long as you're not grilling.
0: My pride was my armor, but I didn't know it then. I couldn't put it into words. I was sad, was scared, I felt alone. I didn't know how to reach out, so I hid behind anger and silence. But then I decided to listen to Jim, and I went for help down at the VA. If I can take that first step after almost 50 years, I know other veterans can too. Visit MakeTheConnection.net to find out more.
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0: We are Red Eye Radio. He's Eric Carney, and I'm Gary McNamara. We'll have one of the other witnesses, a mother whose child was, again, permanently disabled, again, in a hit and run by an illegal immigrant testifying. She was also furious, but there's no compassion from Democrats at all. They don't care about American citizens.
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4: All these videos came out after we had finished our show yesterday, but still worth playing because this was from Tuesday, the Sanctuary City hearing before the House. And these passionate parents of young children who were permanently disabled in different incidents by an illegal immigrant driving. This woman's name is Patricia Fox, and here is her story. And you and I both think it's important because we live in the time of social media where somebody will write, they'll sit there and we ignore the passion and the fury and the anger and the sadness and the frustration of the actual victims. And it's important to show, because the Democrats always claim that they're compassionate and kind. We have provided you over the years example after example where they are not. They don't give a damn about American citizens. And Sanctuary Cities is the one of the most perfect examples of how they don't care. But here it is. Here's Patricia Fox on Tuesday.
6: Good morning. Thank you for inviting me back. My daughter Carissa was hit on March 28, 2025 by an illegal alien. She was launched headfirst into a concrete barrier at nearly 50 miles per hour. The driver and passenger of the vehicle fled, never checking to see if my daughter was alive. Despite her initial prognosis, Carissa survived. Praise God. But survival and recovery are not the same. A year and a half later, this is what survival looks like. Every morning I use a Hoyer lift to raise my adult daughter out of bed because she can't sit up, stand, or get herself up. Her physician says that she requires two people to safely assist her. Colorado Medicaid denied us in-home nursing, so I figure it out. Medicaid also denied the wheelchair that Krissa needs, so I make do with the one she has. Krissa can't eat, so I blend her food, and I feed her through a G-tube in her stomach. I give her medications, I brush her teeth, I bathe her, I meet every basic need that she can no longer do for herself. And when something hurts, she can't tell me. I become fluent in my daughter's facial expressions, movements, heart rate, sounds. When I finally put her to bed, I'm not done. I sleep lightly because the pulse ox could alarm at any moment. I need to be able to turn her oxygen on. And this doesn't end with me. My 19-year-old daughter already thinks about the day I become too old to care for Krissa, when she and her older brother have to pick up the mantle. She's not scared of the responsibility, but she does worry that she won't be able to do it as well as I do. At 19 years old, she already has accepted that her future, along with her sister's, has been forever changed. One collision created an entire family of victims. And while every catastrophic collision is devastating, there is another layer of pain in knowing that this one was preventable. Last time, Congresswoman Jasmine Crockett asked us, if an American citizen had done this, the pain would be there all the same. Sure, Chris's brain injury would be just as devastating, but the story wouldn't be the same. Because if an American citizen had hit my daughter, I wouldn't be here asking, why was somebody who had no lawful right to be in this country here to hit her in the first place? Valeria Bermudez-Marcano wouldn't have been considered one of the worst of the worst. She drove without a license, even though in Colorado, illegal aliens can get them. She drove without insurance. She could have gotten that too. Valeria chose to disregard our rule of law. And my daughter paid dearly for it. Colorado continues to fail Krissa. I spend my free time fighting with long-term Medicaid because the budget for disabilities was cut by a Democrat-led joint budget committee. But Cover All Coloradans, a program providing health care to people who lack qualifying immigration status, including people here illegally, is still in full swing. These are Colorado's fiscal priorities. On the criminal side, all but class five felony were dropped. As part of the plea deal, Valeria was ordered to pay $15,000 in restitution for the motorcycle. For my daughter, nothing. A motorcycle received more justice than my daughter. Mercifully, Valeria was deported. The ICE officer that took her into custody works closely with DEA. He's removed so much fentanyl from our streets. We don't have the means to count the number of lives he's saved. He's a hero, along with everyone else that I've met at Denver ERO. I just received word yesterday, 70-plus Colorado schools are poised to stage an anti-ICE walkout on September 4th. If that is not some communist party, Red Guard, I don't know what is. Our kids can't read or do math at a grade level. They can't tell you what a woman is, but they can march against the very agency that is protecting our kids from trafficking and fentanyl. The agency responsible for making sure that what happened to my Krissa doesn't happen to them. Our story shouldn't be partisan. The lives of American citizens should matter to both sides. We get it. You guys hate Trump. The campaign ads, they're all the same. Taking the fight to Trump, standing against Trump, Trump, Trump, Trump. You need to love Americans more than you hate Trump.
4: There you go, Patricia Fox yesterday.
5: And you get nothing in return from the Democrats.
4: No.
5: There is no emotional connection whatsoever because they simply don't care.
4: Now, you should see when the camera pans them, they're absolutely stone-faced. There's you don't see one single ounce of compassion for what this family has gone through. And, you know, and I'm glad she mentioned what Jasmine Crockett said to her. Well, you know, if an American had done it, well, the whole point is Americans are supposed to be here.
5: Right.
4: This was preventable because what you're saying is we wish to allow people to break the law.
5: Right.
4: We wish to allow people from outside the country to break our law. You are advocating for the lawbreakers, and you sit there and make it sound like there's no difference. And as we have said, whenever they bring that up, we have said, it doesn't matter. Well, you know, the percentage per capita, that doesn't matter.
5: Well, again, it's one more version of giving deference to the criminal, to the person who wants to do harm and should have been prevented from being here in the first place. They want to get completely off topic. It's like saying, well, your child could have gotten a disease, or your child could have been disabled by something else. You know, it's especially heartbreaking to listen to these parents. As the parent of a special needs child who is high functioning, I became friends with parents who have severe special needs children. My cousin, his son is severe special needs. It's 24/7 care. The van that they have to transport him in costs a lot of money, but they can't get him to doctor's appointments or anywhere else. Ben requires special care around the clock. And you add to a situation like that the idea that it was preventable. Not only was it preventable, it was caused by policy that put in place a person who shouldn't have been here who caused it.
4: And not a law that was just happened to change or went through the cracks.
5: Right. Or this expired
4: is
5: whatever.
4: Right.
5: Yeah.
4: This is premeditated, calculated,
5: deliberate
4: for decades now.
5: Yes.
4: And over the last 10 years, because even 10 years ago, Democrats, you have some Democrats saying, no, we can't have this. Now they're all behind sanctuary cities.
5: Yes.
4: And they don't. And I just, you know, we keep saying it. When I say they don't give a damn, you know, I know there's a harshness to it, but there's a little part of me hoping, you know, I'm sure like these witnesses, that by being harsh against these uncaring, cold people, they're going to change. But the reality is they're not.
5: No, they're not.
4: They're not about to change. It doesn't matter whether you're passionate. It doesn't matter whether you say these are children. These are children. And these, whether it's deaths or two children, or, you know, two young people, her daughter's now 22 years old. The other was 7 years old, you know, being permanently disabled. The entire families they talk about are victims of this, and they just don't care. If you don't care about this, if you cannot bring out compassion, what kind of cold-hearted SOB are you?
5: It's a whole new kind of evil. It really is, because you couple that with other behavior in the same group, and that is wanting children to be able to decide to mutilate their bodies and pushing legally for that to be the case. And then saying if the parents disagree with it, they're abusive.
4: Or the killing of a healthcare executive because they're a healthcare executive.
7: Yes.
4: Health insurance company.
5: That's right.
4: Executive. Or, you know, in the Clancy case, women bringing their children, basically cheering. Should be no cheering for this, for, you know, for that, for the suspect. We know she did it.
5: Right. Right.
4: Because, why don't, because they all, they admit she did it, you know, when it comes to killing her three children. We'll get to that a little bit later on, because there's a ton of stuff on that on social media and in the media that we want to address here on the show. But sitting there and bringing your children, cheering for the woman. I mean, it's just, it is absolutely the most bizarre thing. And this is almost the exclusive domain of Democrats.
5: Yes.
4: All of these things where you go, well, you're talking about innocent people's lives. Where is the compassion? None. Zero. None. Cold-hearted. We are Red Eye Radio.
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0: We are Red Eye Radio. He's Eric Carney, and I'm Gary McNamara. And I think that's the thing that those parents feel, you know, with the Sanctuary City testimony is there's almost a sense of hopelessness that there's going to be so many other victims, and they wish to, you know, they wish to stop that. They wish to stop it, you know, with Delilah's Law and everything else that Mr. Coleman has, you know, put in, and Patricia Fox also supports. They know they can't get Democrats behind them. There's a sense of complete hopelessness, and they don't know why. And there's, you can tell, I mean, I'd probably be a lot angrier than they are. You know, that I would, if I was testifying, probably be screaming where they weren't. I can't be angrier than they are.
1: Right.
0: This happened to their children.
1: Right.
0: Make sure I say that correctly.
1: Yeah. Yeah.
0: But it's just, there's what I feel so bad for them is that sense of hopelessness and that you're not going to change a major political party, that the coldness, the callousness, the uncaring, the evilness.
1: It's going in the opposite direction. They're getting more and more callous, more and more evil.
0: Yeah. And it's as if when you express your grief and your anger, it drives them more into the opposite direction of being more cold and evil.
1: Right.
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2: ABC News, I'm Dave Packer. A deadly shooting Wednesday afternoon at a residential building in downtown Minneapolis. Police Chief Bill Peterson.
3: Officers entered the high-rise apartment building. Inside, officers encountered victims and heard additional gunfire. Officers followed the sound of the gunfire to an upper floor of the building. On that floor, officers encountered a haze that significantly limited their visibility. Officers exchanged gunfire with the suspect.
2: The shooting leaving three people dead, including the suspected gunman. President Trump predicting again that the six-month-old war with Iran will end soon. Meanwhile, after 286 days at sea, the USS Lincoln docking in Thailand, 5,000 American sailors finally setting foot on dry land. The judge in the Lindsey Clancy trial sent the jurors home again for a fifth day of deliberations. They say they're deadlocked. Clancy admits to killing her three children. The jury is weighing whether she should be held criminally responsible. This is ABC News. Stocks snapped a three-day losing streak Wednesday. The market's been under pressure from rising oil prices and a bond market sell-off.
4: What we are seeing are those borrowing costs surge. And this is happening not just in the U.S., it's happening all over the world. The way that this shows up is in the price of bonds, which are, you know, you own basically a government bond. Those prices are falling, which means interest rates are going up. And that's really important because what a government bond, what that interest rate is, basically affects everything from a mortgage rate to your credit card rate. For a small business, if you're taking out a loan, it means that cost of borrowing that money is more expensive.
2: ABC's Elizabeth Schulze, boldly going where no coin has gone before. Britain's Royal Mint is marking the 60th anniversary of the Star Trek franchise with two collectible 50 pence coins. One features four different spacecraft from the franchise, while the other is stamped with a Vulcan salute. Live long and prosper. Dave Packer, ABC News.
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9: According to the National Weather Service, more isolated to scattered severe thunderstorms will occur through Thursday around the region. Main threats will be damaging winds, hail, and locally heavy rainfall overnight, which could lead to isolated flash flooding. There's also a possibility that a tornado could occur in some spots. Now the complete forecast, showers and thunderstorms overnight, low 67, cloudy Thursday, more showers and thunderstorms likely, high 83, mostly sunny Friday, high 78. I'm Bob Joseph, WNBF News.
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18: All across America, we are Red Eye Radio. He is Eric Harley and I'm Gary McNamara. Good morning.
19: Hello.
18: You know, we talked a little bit in the previous hour about the Sanctuary City hearings that were held in Congress. And the Democrats, of course, feeling totally and completely inconvenienced by being there. But they actually brought in parents of two of their children that were victims of illegal immigrants in car crashes. And one was a hit and run and another was a truck driver. And so, you know, you and I just sit and look at this and go, I mean, just how uncaring can you be? And we try to compare it to other things like the shooting of the health insurance company CEO back last year.
19: Yeah, Brian Thompson.
18: Thompson. I happened to just see this. Thanks, Alan gave me this story. Multiple scholars warn that social media, this is from the College Fix, could be helping turn alleged murderer Luigi Mangione into a Robin Hood-esque figure in light of angst against the healthcare system. Their warnings come after a new Emerson College poll found a significant minority of young adults appear sympathetic to him. The 28-year-old is on trial after allegedly murdering United Healthcare CEO Brian Thompson in December of 2024.

0: terrible. Because what you're saying is, well, if they turn down your health care, well, was it in the contract?
1: Right. Did they violate a contract? Yeah. And if they did, violence is still not the answer.
0: Right. There's a civil system that we have here, but it should be people over 70. You know, those old people, the ancient people who had
1: really old people.
0: Really, really, really old people.
1: That were born in the mid-1900s.
0: You know, I got a birthday this month. Jeez.
1: You do have a birthday this month.
0: And I won't be 70 anymore.
1: You and my youngest daughter have a birthday. I think they're just a few days apart. She's going to be 30, and you're not going to be 30.
0: I'm only a couple decades. Well, a few decades. No, wait, yeah. A couple is two. A few would be three, right?
1: You're more than twice as old.
0: But it should be, all right, I'll include me. It should be us. We should be the ones that are furious, right?
1: Well, I'll tell you this.
0: At the healthcare,
1: that's it.
0: The things we go through in the healthcare system.
1: I'll say this. In my younger years, I was not an advocate for senior citizens. I will say this. I have had a change of heart over time, and with time, I have become more compassionate. I have learned to see my faults in not being compassionate when I was, say, 20 or 22 or even 52. I'd say when I, probably somewhere around my 60th birthday earlier this year, a whole new, we'll call it wave of compassion for senior citizens arrived in my heart like a gift. Are you buying this? So I am becoming, and with each day as I get closer to 61, I get wiser and wiser. And I have a great, not complete, I'm getting there, but a great respect for seniors. I do have
0: What was the movie they filmed in Fort Worth at the Water Gardens? The one where
1: the science, the sci-fi movie.
0: Wait, was it 40 or 30 where you went, where you were eliminated?
1: Yeah, was it 30?
0: I forgot.
1: I want to say it was 30.
0: I can't think of the name of the movie.
1: Wow. Something runner, hold on.
0: The Running Man?
1: I can't think of it. What was the one, Ron? Huh? Blade Runner.
0: No.
1: Yeah, Blade Runner was filmed. That was the one filmed in the Water Gardens, right?
0: No.
1: No?
0: No.
1: Yeah. I thought so. We'll see.
0: Yeah.
1: No?
0: Let me just see here. I can't think of it. Okay. Dystopian. Okay. No, that's where your bio, you said dystopian future, Los Angeles 2019, in which synthetic humans known as replicants are bioengineered. That's not it. So,
1: well, that's the one that was filmed in the Fort Worth Water Gardens, though. Blade Runner was.
0: Okay. I'm thinking of something else. Logan's Run.
1: Different running.
0: Right.
1: Yeah.
0: Yeah.
1: There's Running Man, Logan's Run, Blade Runner. There was a lot of running back then in sci-fi. Yeah. It's so you were, and what was the deal? You were taken out at 30? Yeah.
0: Logan's Run, filmed in the Dallas-Fort Worth area.
1: Okay.
0: Used as a futuristic, the Dallas Market Center. The Fort Worth Water Gardens.
1: Okay.
0: Was used for Logan's Run.
1: Okay. All right.
0: Yeah. I was always an advocate, for mandatory.
1: Oh, yeah. I'm sorry. My AI said rather than Blade Runner, it was Logan's Run.
0: Yeah.
1: You're right. Yes.
0: Yeah.
1: Sorry.
0: Oh, I remember.
1: That's bad AIing on my part.
0: Yeah. Come on. Let's get
1: or, or the fact that I can't read.
0: No, I was always an advocate for mandatory assisted suicide for anybody 70 or older. I've changed my mind now.
1: No, I just want them to drive faster. This is the only thing, that's my only request. But now that we're aging into it, I think one day it may be the young people telling us to slow down. Because we were in the era of, faster cars, right?
0: Mm-hmm.
1: So if you grew up in the era

0: of the Model T, you know, 20-30, that's, you know, it's about, that's highway speed.
1: I've come to think now that 70 is the new 25.
0: Why?
1: And
0: why would you think that? Why would anybody think that?
1: Well, I wrote to my buddy the other day. I went to my new primary doctor. Then I went across the street to my favorite breakfast restaurant, and it was around 9:30. And I said, "Wow!" I went in there, and it was full of just, you know, all just gorgeous women. Now they were all pregnant or with very annoying children, and I turned 71 years old this month, and I went, where the hell am I going with this? That's what I wrote to him, and he goes, that was the best text you ever sent me in my life. Yeah. That was just greatness.
0: Yeah.
1: Because you went, you probably go, where am I going with all of this?
0: Yeah. What does this mean? What does any of this mean?
1: So when you see this, but there is a legitimate point. I mean, having fun here, but I think there's a legitimate point that you've got 39% of young people that say, well, Luigi Mangione, we believe that, you know, what he did is partially justified. Murder and a healthcare executive is partially justified. They're not even in the healthcare system yet.
0: No.
1: They're not even dealing with the healthcare system at this particular point. They're not sick. They're young people.
0: Yes.
1: So why do they justify it if they haven't been personally impacted? And again, I'm not using it as an excuse if you're personally impacted by something, you know, negative.
0: Right.
1: But it's, you know what it's like? And I do believe it is social media. If you pay attention to social media and you've never flown on a commercial airliner before, you'll never fly.
0: Mm. Right.
1: Yeah. Because flying on a commercial airliner is the worst experience that you could possibly ever have, according to social media.
0: Well, no,
1: it's completely the worst thing ever. Now, I've been flying since 1974.
0: And boy, are your arms tired.
1: Oh, man, I'm telling you. And nothing's really changed.
0: Right.
1: About the same thing. Now, I do get my upgrades now and things like that.
0: Yeah. So,
1: you know, but it's the same.
0: They peel your grapes for you, all that.
1: Well, but the flight attendants don't pay attention to me.
0: Yeah. Hey, ma'am, with my salad, could you peel my iceberg, please?
1: Is this all you have? Is Italian red wine? By the way, could you please tell the cattle back there to stop mooing and coach?
0: Yeah. Somebody's snoring in coach. Would you go, please, put a pillow over
1: them? I got upgraded to first class. Yeah. When the hell did we start allowing kids crying in first class, for God's sakes?
0: We need coach noise cancellation headphones, please. CNC. Yes.
1: Now.
0: And bring me an ashtray for my edibles. You have, what wine pairs nicely with edibles, ma'am? Can you tell me that? This fork looks dirty. I can't eat my edibles with this fork.
1: And then they come in and they tell me.
0: You're slicing your edibles with a knife.
1: The flight attendant came in and told me, they said, sir, you've got to move your seat up. Why? Why the hell are you telling me what to do?
0: Yeah.
1: Who do you think you are? Sir, we're going to tell the pilot. What do you think this is, a dictatorship? Actually, it is in the airplane.
0: The pilot doesn't have control over me.
1: Yeah, nobody has control over me.
0: Actually.
1: I'm a citizen of the United States.
0: Yeah, exactly.
1: Well, GFR, no,
0: I mean, honestly, actually, is that where some of the weird behavior on flights is coming from? Is that, you know, that people that don't... I don't know if there's any correlation to how many times these individuals have flown, but I mean, the weird, you know, videos you'll see that go viral of somebody just kind of losing it.
1: Oh, yeah. Yeah. But I guess my point is, when you see that things that are basically compared to when my father was born,
0: mm-hmm.
1: a miracle now.
0: Yeah.
1: Being able to go anywhere in an airplane. Is viewed as one of the worst experiences. Now, we have so much abundance in everything.
0: Well, I think of the with airplanes, I think of like the military. Okay, not only did you just have to learn to fly, you had to learn to fly and then fight, you know, the whole dogfighting thing. You had to learn to do that and maneuver. That, to me, is a totally different kind of brain. And now we just walk into a building, sit down in a chair, and then when it's our turn, we get onto this big metal tube with wings and then sit in another chair for a few hours, and we're all the way across the country.
1: Yeah, I mean, it's compared to when you actually look at what we have, but there is the mindset that you've been born in abundance. You know nothing else except that.
0: Right.
1: So you don't relate. Now, I will say this. I've always looked back, and I wasn't born in the 1800s.
0: Almost, but no.
1: Right. But I look at all the modern conveniences that we have, and I'm able to look back and go, my God, we are so blessed that we were born at this time in human history.
0: Oh, my gosh.
1: You know, there is such gratitude for what we have and what technology has brought us, and that I can fly, you know, wherever I want to go, that I've been able to have a career and still be able to, you know, with my immediate family, have a great relationship, and then to the point where they've actually said, you know, it's like you live here because we only see each other like once every 3 or 4 weeks, and we see you once every 3 or 4 weeks.
0: Yeah.
1: So we're always, I mean, that it's unbelievable, you know, what we have and the abundance of everything that we have and what you get for example, in a supermarket and what an automobile provides, you know, to you. I mean, what technology has given us and the abundance of what we have. And all we do is bitch.
0: No, yesterday, my automatic sprinkler system went down. I didn't know it. I went to change the settings to change the watering times. And then I had this alert. I Google it on my phone, comes up, says, all right, here it is. Here's how you trace it. Traced it. 10 minutes later, ordered a part for less than $9. It's going to arrive on my porch sometime between 4 and 9 a.m. I could have paid $5 to have it delivered yesterday afternoon. I'm going to, when I get home and there's daylight, I'm going to go into the ground where this thing is located, unscrew it, and then connect 4 wires, screw it back in, and then my system's going to, hopefully, be fixed. It's going, you know, it's, and I'm thinking to myself, first of all, an irrigation system, like for your home, not farming to sustain a farm and sustain life. It's only about my grass looking green.
1: Well, that's happened a bunch to me just up around my house. It's like, oh, I got to fix this. What do I do? Go to YouTube. Okay, there it is. What parts do I need? Okay, it'll be here. Jeez, I got to wait till... It's 4 o'clock in the afternoon. The part's not going to be here until between 4 and 7 a.m. in the morning. What the hell's going on? Society is crumbling.
0: I ordered a new head unit, radio, and everything so I could upgrade my new truck. You know, something that I wanted, but I had to order it direct from this company, and it wasn't going to be overnight. And I was like, oh, you got to be kidding me! It's going to take 3 days.
1: But where does it get to the point of? You've grown up with all abundance and everything is there for you where you don't know any difference.
0: You never have to leave the house.
1: But where does it come to the point of complaining to the point that if you don't get the abundance and exactly what you want, that murder is a possible solution? Where does that jump from?
0: I think the murder of Brian Thompson is very close to that.
1: Yeah. The point.
0: That's it. Yeah. How do you get there?
1: How do you get there?
0: Well, here we are.
1: How do you get to the sanctuary cities earlier and not caring about Americans?
0: Right.
1: We are Red Eye Radio.
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3: Farmers, whether in the middle of harvest or just beginning, Dan Needed of the National Education Center for Agricultural Safety says make safety checks of machinery and have personal protection and safety equipment available prior to the start of harvest for each season for each day.
4: We always want to take a look at fire extinguishers that are in the shed and in the combine. Are they charged? Are they ready to go? The first aid kits. Do you have a farm first aid kit that's stocked and ready to go?
3: Needed adds, if a grower's area uses 911 signs for emergency notification,
4: have a notebook in every vehicle that might go from farmstead to farmstead, because farmers are now renting more property than ever before. So if you

0: have an emergency, that you can get that 911 sign and be able to give them that 911 number right away, which is going to tell the dispatcher what fire department, what ambulance, what law enforcement agency to be able to respond.
1: I'm Rod Bain reporting for the U.S. Department of Agriculture in Washington, D.C.
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0: of complete and total abundance, where everything is almost, when you think about it, and how we've advanced in the last, and I can look at my dad's life. 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I can look back at what they had at 100 years ago, what we have now. You've got abundance, which then turns into a sense of entitlement that everything should just naturally happen, to complete rage if every one of your wants and needs is not taken care of.
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1: We are Red Eye Radio. He's our calling. I'm Gary McNamara. 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
2: I was just scanning the Babylon Bee.
1: Yeah.
2: One of my favorite headlines from yesterday. Mm-hmm. Babylon Bee writers devastated as AOC announces she will never date a conservative.
1: That would have been funny.
2: I was faking it yesterday funny. As if I was devastated, but of course we all know it's...
1: Well...
2: It's a... Good God, I couldn't spend a...
1: How would you have a conversation? Would you like to go to
2: AOC?
1: Well, first of all, let's just start with the date, right? Okay. Would you like to go to dinner? What did you mean by that? Would you like to go to a place where we can sit down and they'll serve us food? Who's going to service food? And don't you have compassion for the servers? What do you mean by someone will service food? This is 2026.
2: Now, I know what I do with you. Let's go out to a wine bar. She's always drinking wine. So yeah. I'll say this. My opening.
1: How about a box of wine and a McRib? And you stay in your car. I'll stay in my car. And we'll just sit there with the windows open in the parking lot of McDonald's. And, you know, that way, if I need to leave, I can go now.
2: Now, look, because I'm much older than her, but still single. I will let you know that I would date her at least once. All right. Now, it has nothing to do with being attracted to her.
1: Let me finish here.
2: If I was, mm-hmm. I believe my testosterone level is about 1% of what it was at 18.
1: All right.
2: But to me, I would date her if she would accept it just because of the curiosity of what the hell is in a mind like that.
1: Well, first of all, I don't have any blue dye for my hair. What am I going to wear? I don't have any hipster jeans.
2: But I don't know. I wouldn't know where to start because my only goal would be I need to get into this mind. One of the most frustrating things that I think most conservatives find is that when somebody has a liberal mindset, you can never get to the core of what their beliefs are. If you talk to me or you, you can get to, we will fill you in exactly how we think about everything.
1: You don't even have to ask in my case. Just hang out with me long enough and it'll happen.
2: You're going to find out what, you know, why I think about whatever question you have. I'm going to answer you. Mm-hmm. And then I'll say, have I explained it fully to you? I was having a conversation with somebody the other day.
1: Yeah.
2: Not about politics, but something else. And I just said, all right, do you fully understand what I'm saying here? I mean, because I just want to make sure you understand. And then they said, Gary, yeah, I understand completely. I've known you long enough where I know what your motivations are on everything, because I completely understand. But I wanted to make sure that they understood it. And I would say that in any other issue, you know, of politics or whatever. And so there's, to me, always this curiosity. I would love to actually, I mean, it wouldn't be a date, because I'm just trying to find out how, you know, whether there's a path that I could understand to the insanity of a liberal mind. But there is a genuine curiosity of that. Mm-hmm. And why they won't tell us how they think. Mm-hmm. Why, it, you know, they are, maybe because they don't know how they think. They just, you know, there's just certain thoughts in their head. One thing that you and I have learned, and we learned this a few years back, that one of the biggest mistakes that people make is we believe that all human beings think the same.
1: Right.
2: Yeah. And they don't.
1: Right.
2: You know, they don't think the same. They don't process thoughts the same way. They just don't. There are people that are, you know, and I view myself as somebody who's analytical. You, here's the issue. I want to break it down. I'm not offended by what the opposition thinks. In fact, I have more curiosity than I think they do to understand why they think the way that they think.
1: Yeah.
2: There doesn't seem to be curiosity on the left to say, why do I think this way? And if you ask me, Gary, why do you think this way? I'd lay it out. Here's number one, number two, number three, number four, number five. There's a different way of thinking. I believe that most conservatives are true conservatives, are critical thinkers. They analyze things. Mm-hmm. They observe, they analyze, and then they can point out, you know, what they like and what they dislike. One thing that I found out with the women that and most of them I had more in common politically that I've, you know, dated and had relationships with in the past. I will tell you this, that every woman I've ever dated before, any woman who's a friend of mine today will tell me, they say, you know, you're really rare. And I go, why? They go, because you tell us what you like about us. You actually lay it out. You'll say, I like this about you, and I like this about you. And people really don't do that. I go, they don't? Because no. Mm-hmm. They go, you lay it out real early. You know, I like this about you. I like that about you. I like that about you. I like that. You know, you do this. That's really, really cool. Whatever. She goes, women especially always tell me, I point out to them what I specifically, you know, like about them. And of course, what I dislike just doesn't exist.
3: No, I, after 37 plus years, I regularly send my wife a list of pros and cons.
2: Send? You're not in the room?
3: Yeah. No. She needs to study this when she's alone and has time to think about it. She needs to think about what she's done.
2: In order to have corrective action.
3: Because there are ways to correct it. No. I think, actually, if you talk about relationships, whether it's a relationship between, you know, a couple or friends or just acquaintances, there needs to be a clear table setting of, you know, what is what. Because the more you cloud that situation or try and make it something that it's not, or try and pretend to be something you're not or the other person, vice versa, whatever, then there's nothing there that's genuine. It's not on, you're not on solid ground. You're not on sure footing if that's going to be your approach. The approach has to be, you have to know that person, I think, to have any respect for them. And that goes for every level, every degree of any relationship. And I think that's what it's about. I consider myself a pretty good read on people. You can tell by their actions how they carry themselves, the words they use, if they say thank you, if they, you know, those kind mm-hmm. of things. You can see that in when I interact with people. I love being around people. And when I interact with people, I just love being around people who are seemingly good people. And that's, you know, that's the difference, is that now, and this kind of goes back into the psychology of what you were saying before, of how did we get to this point where you cross this line, the left has crossed this threshold into this uncaring group that seems hell-bent on justifying violence or committing violence in extreme cases. This psychology is extremely important and should be explored, because there is an underlying, there is a root cause, there is a basis for all of it. And none of it is based on honesty, except for the fact, I'll put the asterisk here, if that's truly who they are, and more we are seeing them own, certain people on the left, these radicals will own how they feel. They will, you know, do these things and then, or say these things and justify them.
2: Well, let me ask you this. Is it, as we've talked about before, and this, you know, I came to the realization decades ago, and so did you, and one of the things that hit us was when anything that we would say, the opposition would say, well, that's racist. Well, it's not racist at all. Why do you keep saying it's racist? Why do you keep assuming it? And then we realized that liberals are the ones who practice identity politics.
3: Yeah.
2: And they admit they practice identity politics. It's not like we're making the accusation and they don't know it.
3: Right.
2: You know, Democrats have talked about if we have to stop judging people by groups and judge them by individuals. Well, to me, that's a basic critical thinking concept. You judge everybody by how you know by how you meet them. You don't put anybody in a group and say all blacks think this and therefore all whites should think this, or if you don't think this, I mean the racism that is thrown out, especially in the Democratic Party, at blacks.
3: Yeah.
2: You know, you better not get off the reservation.
3: Right.
4: Well, look at what Obama said in 24.
2: Yeah.
4: He was railing against black men for supporting Trump.
2: Right. So you look at these, things and you say, do they not have the ability? Were they not trained? And I'm trying to think, did anybody, I guess with conversations, nobody ever said to me, you know, because we hear this, we need to teach critical thinking. Well, I don't know how you teach it. Nobody ever said to me, Gary, let's teach you critical thinking. You know, I was raised by critical thinkers, so maybe that helped me. But is it actually the case where there are certain people that don't have the ability to do critical thinking? Have they not trained their minds, or have their minds not been trained? However you do that, and I don't even know how you would do that, but I know that in order to be a critical thinker, you think differently from somebody who reacts emotionally and with incredible passion, rage, and fury about an idea that they don't even fully understand.
3: Right. Yeah.
2: You know, how do you get to that point? Is the mind a completely different mind? Does the mind process thoughts in a completely different way? And I would have to say, yes, it does.
3: Yeah.
2: And so my next question would be, why is that happening? So no, I would go on a date with AOC, not for anything romantic, but any liberal that would say to me, yes, I want to have a discussion with you, I'd love to have. And I just go back to my Uncle Norm very quickly here before he died, you know, and we disagreed on stuff, but he told me, he said, before he died, he said, you know, I don't agree with you on everything. He said, but I love listening to you because I know exactly how you've got to every thought.
3: Right.
2: He goes, and most talk show hosts, and this go back 30 years ago, most talk show hosts, I don't know how they come. I know what their opinion is. I don't know how they get there. You always make sure that I know. He said, so I know when I'm finished listening to you, I know that even if I disagree with you, that your opinion comes from a base of morality.
3: Right.
2: And it was one of the nicest things he was ever said to me.
3: Right, yeah.
2: We are Red Eye Radio.
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1: 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Doctors often recommend colonoscopy, but the fecal occult blood test and sigmoidoscopy also effectively find colorectal cancer early. When people can pick the test they prefer, they're more likely to actually get tested. If you're between the ages of 50 and 75, talk with your doctor about which test is best for you. 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Through the Affordable Care Act, many people have access to health insurance that covers colorectal cancer screening tests at no cost. Remember, the best test is the test that gets done.
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0: Gary McNamara.
1: Well, the NFL season starts next weekend, and the good thing was the Colin Kaepernick hype ended yesterday. It didn't last as long as it normally did.
2: Yeah. Well, it's going to get shorter and shorter.
3: That was the best ever, though. He's calling out the NFL's a bunch of racists. They don't really mean all this stuff.
2: Which is why he kept trying to get back in over and over and over and over and over and over.
1: It's exactly what we have said all along, that you have to understand that the liberals have to continue to divide. They need to continue to make more victims and therefore more oppressors. And now the NFL, that was trying to say we're standing up for the victims, of course, have become the oppressors.
2: Yes, of course.

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7: ABC News, I'm Sherry Preston. Minneapolis rocked by a deadly shooting Wednesday evening in a high-rise building downtown. Police Chief Bill Peterson with the numbers.
8: Three individuals have died, including the suspected shooter. Three individuals were injured by gunfire. Three officers were injured. Two of them by gunfire.
7: The police chief saying he is truly sickened by this level of violence. There is no word on a motive yet at this point. Iran once again hitting U.S. allies in the Gulf after overnight attacks from the U.S. Buses carrying crew members from the USS Abraham Lincoln streamed into Thailand's resort city of Pattaya. That aircraft carrier out for a record-setting 260 days at sea without a port stop. President Trump saying the full deployment of 286 days wasn't nearly long enough. With the death toll now more than 1,200 people, symbolic funerals are being held in Nepal. More than 4,200 are still listed as missing, nearly 600 of them from other countries. This is ABC News. The jury in the trial of the Massachusetts mom charged with murdering her three children expected back for deliberations again today.
9: After 5 days of deliberations, jurors in the Lindsay Clancy trial came back only to reveal once again they're deadlocked.
10: Saying after much deliberation, we are still unable to come to a unanimous decision.
9: The judge issued a formal instruction to press on.
10: There is no reason to suppose that the case will ever be submitted to 12 persons more intelligent.
9: A trial over a mother killing her three young children is captivating and dividing the country.
7: ABC's Aaron Katursky at the courthouse. One of the original mapping giants, MapQuest, has jumped to the top of Apple's App Store after it refused to change the name of Lake Ontario. Apple Maps and Google Maps both did. American Airlines wants more big spenders. It says it'll add more premium seats to new Boeing 777 jets used on long-haul routes. The number of business class seats is also increasing. I'm Sherry Preston, ABC News.
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12: This is News Radio WNBF News. Partly sunny today, chance of showers and thunderstorms this afternoon, high near 83. Tonight, mostly cloudy, chance of showers and thunderstorms. Friday, partly sunny, with a chance of showers, high near 79. Friday night, mostly clear, low around 57. On August 30th, New York State Police at Binghamton arrested 41-year-old Travis Parks of Endicott following a traffic stop. Troopers on Route 17 in the village of Johnson City initiated a traffic stop after observing a Chevrolet Express van speeding, failing to properly use a turn signal, and displaying a license plate on it that belonged to another vehicle. Troopers determined that the front license plate on the van didn't match the rear license plate and also did not belong to the van. The investigation determined that the van was unregistered, uninspected, and uninsured. Troopers also discovered that Parks did not possess a valid driver's license and was suspended. While interviewing him, troopers observed characteristics associated with impairment. Parks was asked to submit standardized sobriety tests, which confirmed impairment. He was arrested and charged with aggravated unlicensed operation in the first degree, driving while intoxicated, and issued multiple vehicle and traffic law citations. He was transported to Binghamton for processing and then turned over to the Broome County Jail for arraignment. On August 29th, New York State Police at Norwich arrested Linnea Ann Pettit of Utica for aggravated driving while intoxicated with a passenger, a child less than 16 years old. A trooper initiated a traffic stop after observing a Toyota Corolla speeding while traveling south on Route 12 in the town of Green. While interviewing Pettit, the trooper observed characteristics associated with drug impairment. She was asked to perform standardized field sobriety tests, which confirmed impairment. The trooper also observed a 10-year-old child in the vehicle. Pettit was arrested, transported to Norwich for processing, and issued appearance tickets to the Coventry Town Court. A Broome County bridge that was closed to traffic decades ago still can't be removed because some of the mussels that reside in the Susquehanna River. County officials have been working for years to obtain state approval to tear down the 136-year-old Center Village Bridge in the town of Colesville. County Executive Jason Garner initially expected the bridge demolition project would occur in 2024, but planning was halted after beds of endangered mussels were found living in the river. The State Department of Environmental Conservation required the county to come up with a way to relocate the mussels so they would not be harmed by the bridge removal operation. At one point, it appeared the job could be done this year, but that's not going to happen. According to Garner's office, it now appears the demolition will occur during the 2027 construction season. In a statement to WNBF News, the office said the county is continuing to work with the DEC on the necessary permitting and environmental requirements, including the Mussel relocation plan. A Mussel survey that was conducted for the county remains valid, and the relocation plan will be updated as needed for use next year. The county is also considering making some changes in the demolition approach because the bids recently received came in higher than expected. A convenience store now is operating in a building on Binghamton's west side that had been occupied for decades by a family-owned lighting store. Eagle Mart at 229 Main Street recently opened its doors at what had been the site of Binghamton Fluorescent. Andrew Schumann closed the business after he decided to retire in 2023. The property was acquired for $480,000 in March of last year. The Binghamton City Planning Commission granted Tony Singe of Vestal permission to open a convenience store and gas station at the site. The interior and exterior of the former Binghamton Fluorescent store have undergone a complete makeover. The fueling station is selling Citgo branded gasoline, and the store is open from 6 a.m. to midnight, 7 days a week. That's a look at local news. For updates on news, weather, sports, and features, open up the WNBF app and online at WNBF.com. 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

0: District Prosecutor's Office today, asking him to be indicted for violating the Capital Markets Act, according to the police agency and the prosecutor's office. Police have been investigating Bang, the chairperson of Hybe, over allegations that he misled investors by indicated Hybe had no immediate plans to go public, prompting them to sell their shares to a private equity fund shortly before the company proceeded with an initial public offering. News Radio WNBF, let's take a look at traffic. In Johnson City, today and tomorrow, village crews will be dealing with pavement milling on Overbrook Road between Reynolds Road and Oakdale Road and the dead end of Nelson Road. The roads will be open to local traffic only, and they say to expect full road closures at times. Broome County Highway work this week: mowing right-of-way and painting on county roadways, blacktop repairs and patching on Bun Hill Road. There's culvert work on Old Route 17, Crocker Hill Road, Ballyhack Road, and East Main Road. Surface treatment work on Broome Corporate Parkway, Route 197 from Route 7 to Powers Road, and also Saddlemyer Road, Route 125 from Pennsylvania Avenue to Pierce Creek Road, and Edson Road, County Route 16 from Route 79 to Piper Hill Road. Also this week, cleaning ditches on Nanticoke Drive, Powers Road, Crocker Hill Road, and Old Route 17, paving on Pierce Creek Road, County Route 141 from Saddlemyer Road to Conklin Forks, Brady Hill Road. Weather-wise, today, partly sunny, but a chance of showers and thunderstorms on your 83. Winds, light and variable. They'll become west this morning around 6 miles an hour. Precipitation, 40%. Tonight, chance of showers and thunderstorms, mostly cloudy skies, low around 66. Winds calm, precipitation, 30%. Friday, partly sunny, chance of showers, patchy fog in the morning. On your 79, winds calm. In the afternoon, they'll be northwest, 5 to 7 miles an hour. Chance of showers Friday, 40%. Friday night, mostly clear, low around 57, light northwest winds. It is 65 degrees at News Radio WNBF. 612, we'll take a look at sports next.
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0: 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The Binghamton Rebel Ponies are hosting the New Hampshire Fisher Cats at Mirabito Stadium this week. With details of Wednesday's game, here's Matt Levine.
5: The Binghamton Rebel Ponies beat the New Hampshire Fisher Cats 1-0 on Wednesday night at Mirabito Stadium in a game where John Bay hit a solo home run in the seventh inning with one out to account for the Rumble Ponies' only run, and both teams' only run in the game, in a 1-0 victory. Binghamton's fifth shutout win of the year and their third straight overall victory. Noah Hall got the start for the Ponies. Five scoreless innings. Christopher Gomez had two scoreless. He got the win. Felipe de la Cruz had a scoreless eighth, and Bryce Jenkins a scoreless ninth for his first double-A save. Binghamton's won three in a row, and they're now three games back after their final score of 1-0 on Wednesday night. That is not taking into account what Reading, Somerset, and Portland do in the standings on Wednesday. Our next broadcast of Rumble Ponies Baseball is Thursday, September 3rd against the New Hampshire Fisher Cats at 6:07 at Mirabito Stadium. The NYCM Insurance pregame show gets underway at 5:50. For the Fisher Cats, it's the righty Jackson Wentworth. And for Binghamton, it's the righty Will Watson.

0: Watson making his second start off the IL. This is Matt Levine reporting from Binghamton.
1: In Major League Baseball yesterday, the New York Mets defeated the Tampa Bay Rays 10-4. New York Yankees over the Los Angeles Angels 6-3. Philadelphia Phillies on Wednesday night defeated the Arizona Diamondbacks 1-0. San Francisco Giants over the Pittsburgh Pirates 5-4. The New York Giants expect to be better after hiring coach John Harbaugh. How much better hinges largely on the play of second-year quarterback Jackson Dart and whether the defense can stop the run and avoid being one of the NFL's worst units. After going 4-13 last season and losing 38 of 51 games going back to 2023, there's almost nowhere to go but up. Contending for a playoff spot would make it a successful season. A lot would have to go right to make that a reality. The New York Jets are aiming for a turnaround in coach Aaron Glenn's second season. The team faces a 15-year playoff drought, the longest in major North American sports. Glenn revamped his staff, including bringing in offensive coordinator Frank Reich, and the Jets added veteran leaders such as quarterback Geno Smith and linebacker DeMario Davis and safety Minka Fitzpatrick. The offensive line remains strong, and new additions aim to boost both offense and defense. However, concerns remain about quarterback depth and defensive takeaways. Running back Breece Hall is expected to again be a key to the offense coming off a strong season. The New York Jets have worked out three kickers, including five-time All-Pro Justin Tucker, as they address questions at the position. Michael Badgley and Joshua Carty also were at the team's facility, according to the NFL's Transactions Wire. This comes after the Jets claimed Blake group off waivers and released Jason Sanders, who struggled in the preseason finale. Sanders was later reassigned to the practice squad. Tucker hasn't kicked since 2024. He was released by Baltimore in 2025 after allegations of inappropriate behavior, which he denies. Tucker is considered one of the best kickers in NFL history. John Harbaugh lost his job as coach of the Baltimore Ravens after rookie kicker Tyler Loop missed a field goal in the final game of the regular season to keep the team from making the playoffs. Harbaugh is turning to another rookie kicker in his first season with the New York Giants. Undrafted Dominic Zavada won the kicking competition against holdover Ben Soles that ran from spring workouts through training camp. Zavada had a rough senior season at Michigan, but led the nation with 21 field goals and a success rate of 95.5% as a junior in 2024. That's a check on sports. For updates and local news, weather, sports, and features, open up the WNBF app and online at WNBF.com. 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
1: Carlos Alcaraz was already in the final by the time he dropped a set last year in the U.S. Open. When it happened in his second match this year, he didn't look back. The defending champion rebounded from a quick deficit by winning eight straight games. The number two-seeded Alcaraz, in his second match back after missing 4 months with a right wrist injury, dropped his serve in the first set, but soon was back to play long stretches of flawless tennis. 619 News Radio WNBF. We'll see what's happening on Wall Street next.
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4: From ABC News Wall Street Now. Stock futures were mixed overnight after the major averages snapped a three-day losing streak Wednesday. The Dow rose nearly 300 points to close back over 53,000 yesterday. The S&P and NASDAQ each added just under 0.5% on the day. American Airlines is looking for a few big spenders as it adds more premium seats to new Boeing 777 jets for its long-haul routes. The carrier is phasing out first class on those planes, but raising the number of business class seats. At President Trump's urging, Apple has changed the name of Lake Ontario to Lake America on its mapping app. MapQuest has refused, and tracking firm AppFigure says MapQuest downloads have soared more than 6,000%. Starbucks and Dunkin' have some new competition nipping at their heels. Seven Brew Coffee plans to open more than 50 locations in 20 states this month alone. Meanwhile, competitor Dutch Brothers intends to have more than 2,000 locations by 2029. Jim Ryan, ABC News.
5: 623 News Radio WNBF. Your weather today: partly sunny, but still chance of showers and thunderstorms. High near 83. Winds west around 6 miles an hour. Precipitation at 40%. Tonight, we're looking at a chance of showers and thunderstorms with mostly cloudy skies. Low around 66. Winds calm. Precipitation 30%. Patchy fog Friday morning, partly sunny, chance of showers, high near 79, winds calm, becoming northwest in the afternoon, 5 to 7 miles an hour, chance of showers Friday 40%. And Friday night, mostly clear, low around 57, light northwest winds. Currently, we are at 65 degrees. 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
9: We spend so much time worrying about social media in kids. But what about us adults? Researchers at Oregon State University surveyed more than 1,500 adults and found that keeping up with friends online doesn't actually make us feel less lonely. And people with more online-only connections are even lonelier. The lead author had a great way of putting it. He said connecting online instead of in person is like eating flavored apple cereal instead of a real apple. It fills you up, but it's missing the special sauce that we humans have evolved to crave at our core. So how do you find the real thing? Do something you truly enjoy close to home. A class, a club, volunteering, so you can make friends with people who share your interests. When you get there, put your phone away. You can't connect if you're staring at a screen. I'm Dr. Sanjay Gupta, helping you live a better life.

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10: This is News Radio WNBF News. Partly sunny today, chance of showers and thunderstorms this afternoon, high near 83. Tonight's mostly cloudy, chance of showers and thunderstorms. Friday, partly sunny with a chance of showers, high near 79. Friday night, mostly clear, low around 57. On August 30th, New York State Police at Binghamton arrested 41-year-old Travis Parks of Endicott following a traffic stop. Troopers on Route 17 in the village of Johnson City initiated a traffic stop after observing a Chevrolet Express van speeding, failing to properly use a turn signal, and displaying a license plate on it that belonged to another vehicle. Troopers determined that the front license plate on the van didn't match the rear license plate and also did not belong to the van. The investigation determined that the van was unregistered, uninspected, and uninsured. Troopers also discovered that Parks did not possess a valid driver's license and was suspended. While interviewing him, troopers observed characteristics associated with impairment. Parks was asked to submit standardized sobriety tests, which confirmed impairment. He was arrested and charged with aggravated unlicensed operation in the first degree, driving while intoxicated, and issued multiple vehicle and traffic law citations. He was transported to Binghamton for processing and then turned over to the Broome County Jail for arraignment. On August 29th, New York State Police at Norwich arrested Linnea Ann Pettit of Utica for aggravated driving while intoxicated with a passenger, a child less than 16 years old. A trooper initiated a traffic stop after observing a Toyota Corolla speeding while traveling south on Route 12 in the town of Green. While interviewing Pettit, the trooper observed characteristics associated with drug impairment. She was asked to perform standardized field sobriety tests, which confirmed impairment. The trooper also observed a 10-year-old child in the vehicle. Pettit was arrested, transported to Norwich for processing, and issued appearance tickets to the Coventry Town Court. A Broome County bridge that was closed to traffic decades ago still can't be removed because some of the mussels that reside in the Susquehanna River. County officials have been working for years to obtain state approval to tear down the 136-year-old Center Village Bridge in the town of Colesville. County Executive Jason Garner initially expected the bridge demolition project would occur in 2024, but planning was halted after beds of endangered mussels were found living in the river. The State Department of Environmental Conservation required the county to come up with a way to relocate the mussels so they would not be harmed by the bridge removal operation. At one point, it appeared the job could be done this year, but that's not going to happen. According to Garner's office, it now appears the demolition will occur during the 2027 construction season. In a statement to WNBF News, the office said the county is continuing to work with the DEC on the necessary permitting and environmental requirements, including the mussel relocation plan. A mussel survey that was conducted for the county remains valid, and the relocation plan will be updated as needed for use next year. The county is also considering making some changes in the demolition approach because the bids recently received came in higher than expected. A convenience store now is operating in a building on Binghamton's west side that had been occupied for decades by a family-owned lighting store. Eagle Mart at 229 Main Street recently opened its doors at what had been the site of Binghamton Fluorescent. Andrew Schumann closed the business after he decided to retire in 2023. The property was acquired for $480,000 in March of last year.

0: Binghamton City Planning Commission granted Tony Singe of Vestal permission to open a convenience store and gas station at the site. The interior and exterior of the former Binghamton Fluorescent Store have undergone a complete makeover. 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That's a look at local news. 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
0: 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Good morning. A federal judge yesterday ordered Google to retool the system powering its price-gouging monopoly in digital advertising, sparing the company from a wrenching breakup that had been sought by the U.S. government. The two-page initial decision by U.S. District Judge Leonie Brinkman in Virginia marks the second time in a year that Google has received a reprieve from a Justice Department proposal to dismantle its internet empire to curb years of abusive behavior. That conduct, in turn, has enriched Google's corporate parent, Alphabet Inc., which has a market value of $4.11 trillion in the market value. The judge's full opinion will be under seal for 14 days, to allow the parties to review it and propose any necessary redactions. We'll take a look at sports next. 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
0: 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The Binghamton Rebel Ponies are hosting the New Hampshire Fisher Cats at Marabito Stadium this week. With details of Wednesday's game, here's Matt Levine.
5: The Binghamton Rebel Ponies beat the New Hampshire Fisher Cats 1-0 on Wednesday night at Marabito Stadium in a game where John Bay hit a solo home run in the seventh inning with one out to account for the Rumble Ponies' only run, and both teams' only run in the game, in a 1-0 victory, Binghamton's fifth shutout win of the year and their third straight overall victory. Noah Hall got the start for the Ponies. Five scoreless innings. Christopher Gomez had two scoreless. He got the win. Felipe de la Cruz had a scoreless eighth, and Bryce Jenkins a scoreless ninth for his first double-A save. Binghamton's won three in a row, and they're now three games back after their final score of 1-0 on Wednesday night. That is not taking into account what Reading, Somerset, and Portland do in the standings on Wednesday.

0: Our next broadcast of Rumble Ponies Baseball is Thursday, September 3rd against the New Hampshire Fisher Cats at 6:07 at Marabito Stadium. The NYCM Insurance pregame show gets underway at 5:50. For the Fisher Cats, it's the righty Jackson Wentworth. And for Binghamton, it's the righty Will Watson making his second start off the IL. This is Matt Levine reporting from Binghamton.
1: In Major League Baseball yesterday, the New York Mets defeated the Tampa Bay Rays 10-4. New York Yankees over the Los Angeles Angels 6-3. Philadelphia Phillies on Wednesday night defeated the Arizona Diamondbacks 1-0. San Francisco Giants over the Pittsburgh Pirates 5-4. The New York Giants expect to be better after hiring coach John Harbaugh. How much better hinges largely on the play of second-year quarterback Jackson Dart and whether the defense can stop the run and avoid being one of the NFL's worst units. After going 4-13 last season and losing 38 of 51 games going back to 2023, there's almost nowhere to go but up. Contending for a playoff spot would make it a successful season. A lot would have to go right to make that a reality. The New York Jets are aiming for a turnaround in coach Aaron Glenn's second season. The team faces a 15-year playoff drought, the longest in major North American sports. Glenn revamped his staff, including bringing in offensive coordinator Frank Reich, and the Jets added veteran leaders such as quarterback Geno Smith and linebacker DeMario Davis and safety Minkah Fitzpatrick. The offensive line remains strong, and new additions aim to boost both offense and defense. However, concerns remain about quarterback depth and defensive takeaways. Running back Breece Hall is expected to again be a key to the offense coming off a strong season. The New York Jets have worked out three kickers, including five-time All-Pro Justin Tucker, as they address questions at the position. Michael Badgley and Joshua Carty also were at the team's facility, according to the NFL's Transactions Wire. This comes after the Jets claimed Blake group off waivers and released Jason Sanders, who struggled in the preseason finale. Sanders was later reassigned to the practice squad. Tucker hasn't kicked since 2024. He was released by Baltimore in 2025 after allegations of inappropriate behavior, which he denies. Tucker is considered one of the best kickers in NFL history. John Harbaugh lost his job as coach of the Baltimore Ravens after rookie kicker Tyler Loop missed a field goal in the final game of the regular season to keep the team from making the playoffs. Harbaugh is turning to another rookie kicker in his first season with the New York Giants. Undrafted Dominic Zavada won the kicking competition against holdover Ben Sauls that ran from spring workouts through training camp. Zavada had a rough senior season at Michigan, but led the nation with 21 field goals and a success rate of 95.5% as a junior in 2024. That's a check on sports. For updates and local news, weather, sports, and features, open up the WNBF app and online at WNBF.com. 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
1: Matt Campbell makes his debut as Penn State's head coach when the 18th-ranked Nittany Lions host Marshall in the season opener for both schools. Campbell comes to Happy Valley from Iowa State, and a host of former Cyclones followed him, including quarterback Rocco Becht. Marshall went 5-7 last season and have one of the better dual-threat quarterbacks in the country in Carlos Del Rio Wilson. 644 News Radio, WNBF, Business News, up next.
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1: 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Let's check in with the business world. Oil prices have slipped after recent gains, with Brent crude trading near $95 a barrel. Asian shares were mostly higher today, and U.S. futures edged up. Renewed fighting between the United States and Iran pushed oil prices sharply higher earlier in the week. President Donald Trump said yesterday he doesn't expect the U.S. bombing campaign to last much longer. On Wednesday, Wall Street's benchmark S&P 500 gained 0.5%. The Dow Jones Industrial Average climbed 0.6%, and the technology-heavy NASDAQ Composite rose 0.5%. The United States is set to release an employment report for August on Friday. Russians have experienced a summer of turmoil because of the war in Ukraine. Swarms of buzzing drones have hit oil refineries, triggering a gasoline shortage. Online retailers have had their warehouses attacked, disrupting sales and hurting small businesses. Airports have been disrupted by the drones, stranding travelers. This increased awareness of the war comes at a challenging time for the Kremlin, with a parliamentary election later this month. Experts say the balloting, though tightly controlled, could bring political volatility. Rumors of a possible troop mobilization also are creating anxiety, prompting some Russians to leave the country. While none of this has led to anti-war protests, it affects the national mood before the election. The crew of the aircraft carrier USS Abraham Lincoln has returned to Thailand as part of the port call after the ship's lengthy deployment to the Middle East. It had supported the U.S. war against Iran and set a record with over 260 days at sea. Concerns about crew mental health and food shortages arose last month, but the Navy downplayed any issues. Sailors expressed excitement about being in Thailand. The Lincoln is expected to leave Thailand this week and continue its journey back to the United States. Some tourists previously reported missing in Nepal have made contact with authorities, officials said yesterday. Australian Prime Minister Anthony Albanese said five Australians were confirmed safe overnight, reducing the number of missing Australians to 38. Meanwhile, some families of people still missing were one of the worst affected districts held symbolic funerals for their loved ones, hoping to set their souls free. President Donald Trump is urging Republican lawmakers to run on his White House record despite his sagging popularity. On Wednesday, he pledged to campaign in about three dozen contests that could determine control of Congress. Voters' dim views of the economy and the war in Iran have put Republicans in a tough spot as the midterm election season enters its final stretch. During a dinner in the Rose Garden, Trump told vulnerable lawmakers they have a triumphant story to tell voters. He plans to campaign in 35 House and Senate seats. Jurors in the Lindsey Clancy trial have gone home without a verdict after a fifth day of deliberations. They have twice said they can't agree on whether the Massachusetts mother is criminally responsible for killing her three young children. The jury will return today. The judge told jurors to keep deliberating when they said for a second straight day that they were at an impasse. This raises the chance of a hung jury and the trial ending without a resolution. Clancy doesn't deny strangling her three children in 2023. Her attorney argues postpartum psychosis led to her actions, while prosecutors say she knew what she was doing. That's a look at business news and beyond. This is News Radio, WNBF.
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18: Dolly Parton's amusement park, Dollywood, has announced all the ways that they'll be honoring their dreamer-in-chief. The park will add elements honoring their founder, including a waterfall and kiosks where guests can honor the country superstar. In 2027, Dollywood will also introduce Dream Maker, a new character inspired by Parton's imagination library.
19: Potter. Harry.
18: HBO Max has released a new look at its upcoming series, Harry Potter and the Philosopher's Stone. The trailer gives fans a first look inside the Weasleys' burrow and Hogwarts' Great Hall. The series starts streaming this Christmas.
20: What do you really want?
18: Netflix has also released a new teaser. The streamer shared the first look at Danny Boyle's new film, Ink, starring The Crown's Claire Foy and Guy Pearce. The new film comes to select theaters on December 11th before streaming on Netflix on January 8th. Michelle Franzen, ABC News.
1: News Radio, WNBF. Today, partly sunny, chance of showers and thunderstorms. Winds west around 6 miles an hour, precipitation 40%. Tonight's mostly cloudy, chance of showers and thunderstorms, low around 66. Winds calm, precipitation 30%. Partly sunny Friday, chance of showers, some patchy fog in the morning, high near 79. Winds calm, becoming northwest in the afternoon, 5 to 7 miles an hour. Chance of showers Friday, 40%. Friday night, mostly clear, low around 57, light northwest winds. Right now, 65 degrees. 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
10: 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The heart of the lawsuit, nobody nearby ever gets to consent to their face, body, or voice being captured, labeled, and fed into Meta's AI. Absolutely true. Here's something else that's true. No state, California included, bans recording people in plain public view. That's the law. So if the complaint is, I walked through the mall, Meta recorded me, I never said yes, this lawsuit is DOA. Your face in public is fair game. Meanwhile, Meta just pushed down an update to its glasses. If you disable the light that the camera shows when recording, the glasses camera stops. Get updates on this lawsuit inside my free newsletter. 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Batavia, Illinois, 2:40 in the morning. A woman sees a flashlight and a shadow outside her window. Police say the man in her backyard was a registered sex offender. A military court convicted him in 2024. He'd taken a sailor's key card and let himself into her bedroom. He never met the woman. He saw her on social media, researched her, and found her home address. 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
16: ABC News, I'm Sherry Preston. Activist, journalist, and feminist organizer Gloria Steinem has died. During her career, she founded two magazines, New York and Ms. She wrote multiple books and co-founded organizations, including the National Women's Political Caucus and the Free to Be Foundation. For her work, she was awarded the Presidential Medal of Freedom by President Obama in 2013. Gloria Steinem was 92. In Minneapolis, another mass shooting. Two people killed and several more hurt. Police Chief Bill Peterson.
17: Officers entered the high-rise apartment building. Inside, officers encountered victims and heard additional gunfire. Officers followed the sound of the gunfire to an upper floor of the building. On that floor, officers encountered a haze that significantly limited their visibility. Officers exchanged gunfire with the suspect.
16: The suspect dying by suicide. Iran launching more strikes on American allies in the Middle East after the latest U.S. attacks. This is ABC News. Scary moments at the start of the school year for kids at Westwood Hills Elementary in Waynesboro, Virginia. Police were alerted to an intruder in the school who shot and wounded one staff member, forcing a lockdown. Police Chief David Shaw on what happened next.
18: Law enforcement responded within minutes and immediately entered the school. There, they located in the library the suspect dead from an apparent self-inflicted gunshot wound. There were no students in the library at the time. The time between the initial call and the location of the suspect was approximately 3 minutes.
16: The superintendent says their safety and security protocols worked. Paradise for Star Wars fans is just about to open in L.A.
19: The George Lucas Museum of Narrative Art in L.A. is 300,000 square feet. It's shaped like a spaceship, and it opens with an exhibit of the Star Wars story. In addition to memorabilia from the franchise, there are giant theaters and a large collection of Lucas's artwork.
16: ABC's Hannah Patah. Admission's $25, but kids are free. I'm Sherry Preston, ABC News.
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11: This is News Radio WNBF News. Partly sunny today, chance of showers and thunderstorms this afternoon, high near 83. Tonight, mostly cloudy, chance of showers and thunderstorms. Friday, partly sunny, with a chance of showers, high near 79. Friday night, mostly clear, low around 57. On August 30th, New York State Police at Binghamton arrested 41-year-old Travis Parks of Endicott following a traffic stop. Troopers on Route 17 in the village of Johnson City initiated a traffic stop after observing a Chevrolet Express van speeding, failing to properly use a turn signal, and displaying a license plate on it that belonged to another vehicle. Troopers determined that the front license plate on the van didn't match the rear license plate and also did not belong to the van. The investigation determined that the van was unregistered, uninspected, and uninsured. Troopers also discovered that Parks did not possess a valid driver's license and was suspended. While interviewing him, troopers observed characteristics associated with impairment. Parks was asked to submit standardized sobriety tests, which confirmed impairment. He was arrested and charged with aggravated unlicensed operation.

0: operation in the first degree, driving while intoxicated, and issued multiple vehicle and traffic law citations. He was transported to Binghamton for processing and then turned over to the Broome County Jail for arraignment. On August 29th, New York State Police at Norwich arrested Linnea Ann Pettit of Utica for aggravated driving while intoxicated with a passenger, a child less than 16 years old. A trooper initiated a traffic stop after observing a Toyota Corolla speeding while traveling south on Route 12 in the town of Greene. While interviewing Pettit, the trooper observed characteristics associated with drug impairment. She was asked to perform standardized field sobriety tests, which confirmed impairment. The trooper also observed a 10-year-old child in the vehicle. Pettit was arrested, transported to Norwich for processing, and issued appearance tickets to the Coventry Town Court. A Broome County bridge that was closed to traffic decades ago still can't be removed because some of the mussels that reside in the Susquehanna River. County officials have been working for years to obtain state approval to tear down the 136-year-old Center Village Bridge in the town of Colesville. County Executive Jason Garner initially expected the bridge demolition project would occur in 2024, but planning was halted after beds of endangered mussels were found living in the river. The State Department of Environmental Conservation required the county to come up with a way to relocate the mussels so they would not be harmed by the bridge removal operation. At one point, it appeared the job could be done this year, but that's not going to happen. According to Garner's office, it now appears the demolition will occur during the 2027 construction season. In a statement to WNBF News, the office said the county is continuing to work with the DEC on the necessary permitting and environmental requirements, including the mussel relocation plan. A mussel survey that was conducted for the county remains valid, and the relocation plan will be updated as needed for use next year. The county is also considering making some changes in the demolition approach because the bids recently received came in higher than expected. A convenience store now is operating in a building on Binghamton's west side that had been occupied for decades by a family-owned lighting store. Eagle Mart at 229 Main Street recently opened its doors at what had been the site of Binghamton Fluorescent. Andrew Schumann closed the business after he decided to retire in 2023. The property was acquired for $480,000 in March of last year. The Binghamton City Planning Commission granted Tony Singe of Vestal permission to open a convenience store and gas station at the site. The interior and exterior of the former Binghamton Fluorescent store have undergone a complete makeover. The fueling station is selling Citgo-branded gasoline, and the store is open from 6 a.m. to midnight, 7 days a week. That's a look at local news. For updates on news, weather, sports, and features, open up the WNBF app and online at WNBF.com. 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
0: 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It's 7:10, Don Morgan. Pabst Blue Ribbon wants its beer back, and it's

0: from Corporate Parkway, Route 197 from Route 7 to Powers Road, Saddlemyer Road for County Route 125 from Pennsylvania Avenue to Pierce Creek Road, and Edson Road, Route 16 from Route 79 to Piper Hill Road. Also, culvert work this week, Old Route 17, Crocker Hill Road, Ballyhack Road, and East Main Road, and blacktop repairs and patching on Bun Hill Road. Johnson City today and tomorrow, village crews doing pavement milling on Overbrook Road between Reynolds Road and Oakdale Road and the dead end of Nelson Road. The roads are open to local traffic, but that's only local traffic, and expect full road closures at times, according to the village. Let's check that weather forecast. Quite a storm we had yesterday. Today, partly sunny. Chance of showers and thunderstorms, mainly in the afternoon, high near 83. Winds west around 6 miles an hour. Precipitation, 40%. Tonight, some patchy fog, showers, thunderstorms, mostly cloudy, low around 66. Winds calm, precipitation 30%. More patchy fog Friday morning with a chance of showers, otherwise partly sunny, high near 79. Winds calm on Friday, will become northwest in the afternoon, 5 to 7 miles an hour. Precipitation 40%. And Friday night, mostly clear, low around 57 with light northwest winds. Right now, we're at 65 degrees. 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
0: 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The Binghamton Rebel Ponies are hosting the New Hampshire Fisher Cats at Marabito Stadium this week. With details of Wednesday's game, here's Matt Levine.
5: The Binghamton Rebel Ponies beat the New Hampshire Fisher Cats 1-0 on Wednesday night at Marabito Stadium in a game where John Bay hit a solo home run in the seventh inning with one out to account for the Rumble Ponies' only run, and both teams' only run in the game, in a 1-0 victory. Binghamton's fifth shutout win of the year and their third straight overall victory. Noah Hall got the start for the Ponies. 5 scoreless innings. Christopher Gomez had 2 scoreless. He got the win. Felipe de la Cruz had a scoreless eighth, and Bryce Jenkins a scoreless ninth for his first double-A save. Binghamton's won 3 in a row, and they're now 3 games back after their final score of 1-0 on Wednesday night. That is not taking into account what Reading, Somerset, and Portland do in the standings on Wednesday. Our next broadcast of Rumble Ponies Baseball is Thursday, September 3rd against the New Hampshire Fisher Cats at 6:07 at Marabito Stadium. The NYCM Insurance pregame show gets underway at 5:50. For the Fisher Cats, it's the righty Jackson Wentworth, and for Binghamton, it's the righty Will Watson, making his second start off the IL. This is Matt Levine reporting from Binghamton.
0: In Major League Baseball yesterday, the New York Mets defeated the Tampa Bay Rays 10-4. New York Yankees over the Los Angeles Angels 6-3. Philadelphia Phillies on Wednesday night defeated the Arizona Diamondbacks 1-0. San Francisco Giants over the Pittsburgh Pirates 5-4. The New York Giants expect to be better after hiring coach John Harbaugh. How much better hinges largely on the play of second-year quarterback Jackson Dart and whether the defense can stop the run and avoid being one of the NFL's worst units. After going 4-13 last season and losing 38 of 51 games going back to 2023, there's almost nowhere to go but up. Contending for a playoff spot.

0: spot would make it a successful season. A lot would have to go right to make that a reality. The New York Jets are aiming for a turnaround in coach Aaron Glenn's second season. The team faces a 15-year playoff drought, the longest in major North American sports. Glenn revamped his staff, including bringing in offensive coordinator Frank Reich, and the Jets added veteran leaders such as quarterback Geno Smith and linebacker DeMario Davis and safety Minkah Fitzpatrick. The offensive line remains strong, and new additions aim to boost both offense and defense. However, concerns remain about quarterback depth and defensive takeaways. Running back Breece Hall is expected to again be a key to the offense coming off a strong season. The New York Jets have worked out three kickers, including five-time All-Pro Justin Tucker, as they address questions at the position. Michael Badgley and Joshua Carty also were at the team's facility, according to the NFL's Transactions Wire. This comes after the Jets claimed Blake group off waivers and released Jason Sanders, who struggled in the preseason finale. Sanders was later reassigned to the practice squad. Tucker hasn't kicked since 2024. He was released by Baltimore in 2025 after allegations of inappropriate behavior, which he denies. Tucker is considered one of the best kickers in NFL history. John Harbaugh lost his job as coach of the Baltimore Ravens after rookie kicker Tyler Loop missed a field goal in the final game of the regular season to keep the team from making the playoffs. Harbaugh is turning to another rookie kicker in his first season with the New York Giants. Undrafted Dominic Zavada won the kicking competition against holdover Ben Sauls that ran from spring workouts through training camp. Zavada had a rough senior season at Michigan, but led the nation with 21 field goals and a success rate of 95.5% as a junior in 2024. That's a check on sports. For updates and local news, weather, sports, and features, open up the WNBF app and online at WNBF.com. 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
1: 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I'm Bob Joseph. I hope you'll join me Monday through Friday from 9 to noon for local talk. 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
0: The Dallas Cowboys always get plenty of attention, but this year some bookmakers are thinking they could make some noise in the NFC East. Longtime handicapper Bruce Marshall says the division sets up well for America's team, as well as the New York Giants under new coach John Harbaugh. Depending on the sports book, the Cowboys have odds of 20-1 to 25-1 to win the Super Bowl. The Los Angeles Rams remain consensus favorites to win the Super Bowl at 5-1 after they brought in defensive stars Myles Garrett and Aaron Donald. Other teams among the favorites include the Bills, Ravens, and defending champion Seahawks. 920 News Radio, WNBF, Political Insights up next.
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8: 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The Luma projection.

0: 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September 17th through the 20th, watch as colorful hot air balloons fly over the mountains at the annual Adirondack Balloon Festival in Queensbury and Glens Falls. 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And in New York City at the 100th Annual Feast of San Gennaro, September 17th through 27th. For more information on September events in New York, visit the I Love New York website at iloveny.com. 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
4: Here are your political insights from ABC News. New concerns about the head of the Pentagon. North Carolina Republican Senator Tom Tillis, in a post online, says Secretary Pete Hegseth is creating what he calls a leadership void at the top of military ranks. Tillis says it's time for President Trump to replace him. This comes after the retirement or ouster of several generals and high-ranking officials, most recently the resignation of the Secretary of the Army. Hegseth, though, has the backing of President Trump, who praised the latest attacks on Iran. The president also promising to campaign heavily around the country, but he says,
5: I love you governors, but good luck. You know, if you happen to be in the audience, we'll give you a shout out. But we have to put congressmen and women, and we have to put senators in office, and we have to keep the ones that are there. We have to keep them.
4: And Senate Majority Leader John Thune warning in a recent interview not to take the GOP majority in the Senate for granted. Sherry Preston, ABC News.
6: News Radio WNBF on this Thursday, September 3rd. It's the 246th day of 2026. There are 119 days left in the year. Today in history, September 3rd, 1783, representatives of the United States and Britain signed the Treaty of Paris, which officially ended the Revolutionary War and recognized U.S. sovereignty. Also in this date, 1861, during the Civil War, Confederate forces invaded the border state of Kentucky, which had declared its neutrality in the conflict. 1894, the United States celebrated its first federal Labor Day holiday. In 1939, in this date, Britain, France, Australia, and New Zealand declared war on Germany 2 days after the Nazi invasion of Poland. In a radio address, Britain's King George VI said, quote, with God's help, we shall prevail. 1943, Allied forces invaded the mainland of Italy during World War II. The same day, Italian officials signed a secret armistice with the Allies. 1976, on this date, America's Viking 2 lander touched down on Mars to take the first close-up color photographs of the red planet's surface. 2019, Walmart said it would stop selling ammunition for handguns and short barrel rifles, and the store chain requested that customers not openly carry firearms in its stores. The announcement followed a shooting at a Walmart store in Texas that left 22 people dead. That's a look at today in history, September 3rd, News Radio WNBF. We'll check in with ABC's Medical Minute next.
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6: This is News Radio WNBF News. Partly sunny today, chance of showers.

0: Showers and thunderstorms this afternoon, high near 83. Tonight's mostly cloudy, chance of showers and thunderstorms. Friday, partly sunny with a chance of showers, high near 79. Friday night, mostly clear, low around 57. On August 30th, New York State Police at Binghamton arrested 41-year-old Travis Parks of Endicott following a traffic stop. Troopers on Route 17 in the village of Johnson City initiated a traffic stop after observing a Chevrolet Express van speeding, failing to properly use a turn signal, and displaying a license plate on it that belonged to another vehicle. Troopers determined that the front license plate on the van didn't match the rear license plate and also did not belong to the van. The investigation determined that the van was unregistered, uninspected, and uninsured. Troopers also discovered that Parks did not possess a valid driver's license and was suspended. While interviewing him, troopers observed characteristics associated with impairment. Parks was asked to submit standardized sobriety tests, which confirmed impairment. He was arrested and charged with aggravated unlicensed operation in the first degree, driving while intoxicated, and issued multiple vehicle and traffic law citations. He was transported to Binghamton for processing and then turned over to the Broome County Jail for arraignment. On August 29th, New York State Police at Norwich arrested Linnea Ann Pettit of Utica for aggravated driving while intoxicated with a passenger, a child less than 16 years old. A trooper initiated a traffic stop after observing a Toyota Corolla speeding while traveling south on Route 12 in the town of Greene. While interviewing Pettit, the trooper observed characteristics associated with drug impairment. She was asked to perform standardized field sobriety tests, which confirmed impairment. The trooper also observed a 10-year-old child in the vehicle. Pettit was arrested, transported to Norwich for processing, and issued appearance tickets to the Coventry Town Court. A Broome County bridge that was closed to traffic decades ago still can't be removed because some of the mussels that reside in the Susquehanna River. County officials have been working for years to obtain state approval to tear down the 136-year-old Center Village Bridge in the town of Colesville. County Executive Jason Garner initially expected the bridge demolition project would occur in 2024, but planning was halted after beds of endangered mussels were found living in the river. The State Department of Environmental Conservation required the county to come up with a way to relocate the mussels so they would not be harmed by the bridge removal operation. At one point, it appeared the job could be done this year, but that's not going to happen. According to Garner's office, it now appears the demolition will occur during the 2027 construction season. In a statement to WNBF News, the office said the county is continuing to work with the DEC on the necessary permitting and environmental requirements, including the mussel relocation plan. A mussel survey that was conducted for the county remains valid, and the relocation plan will be updated as needed for use next year. The county is also considering making some changes in the demolition approach because the bids recently received came in higher than expected. A convenience store now is operating in a building on Binghamton's west side that had been occupied for decades by a family-owned lighting store. Eagle Mart at 229 Main Street recently opened its doors at what had been the site of Binghamton Fluorescent. Andrew Schumann closed the business after he decided to retire in 2023. The property was acquired for $480,000 in March of last year. The Binghamton City Planning Commission granted Tony Singe of Vestal permission to open a convenience store and gas station at the site. The interior and exterior of the former Binghamton Fluorescent store have undergone a complete makeover. The fueling station is selling Citgo branded gasoline, and the store is open from 6 a.m. to midnight, 7 days a week. That's a look at local news. For updates on news, weather, sports, and features, open up the WNBF app and online at WNBF.com. 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
0: 736. 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Cassandra Wilson, the two-time Grammy-winning jazz singer, has passed away. She was 70. Her manager said she died in her native Jackson, Mississippi, surrounded by family and friends. The local coroner said she died Tuesday but did not release a cause. Wilson was known for her unique ability and ability to blend jazz with blues, folk, pop, and country. She was hailed as America's Best Singer by Time Magazine in 2001 and won two Grammys for Best Jazz Vocal Album. In 2022, she was honored as a National Endowment for the Arts Jazz Master. Tributes to Cassandra Wilson have celebrated her impact on music and her Mississippi roots. We'll take a look at sports next. This is News Radio WNBF.
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0: This is News Radio WNBF Sports. The Binghamton Rebel Ponies are hosting the New Hampshire Fisher Cats at Marabito Stadium this week. With details of Wednesday's game, here's Matt Levine.
5: The Binghamton Rebel Ponies beat the New Hampshire Fisher Cats 1-0 on Wednesday night at Marabito Stadium in a game where John Bay hit a solo home run in the seventh inning with one out to account for the Rebel Ponies' only run and both teams' only run in the game in a 1-0 victory. Binghamton's fifth shutout win of the year and their third straight overall victory. Noah Hall got the start for the Ponies. Five scoreless innings. Christopher Gomez had two scoreless. He got the win. Felipe de la Cruz had a scoreless eighth, and Bryce Jenkins a scoreless ninth for his first double-A save. Binghamton's won three in a row, and they're now three games back after their final score of 1-0 on Wednesday night. That is not taking into account what Reading, Somerset, and Portland do in the standings on Wednesday. Our next broadcast of Rumble Ponies Baseball is Thursday, September 3rd against the New Hampshire Fisher Cats at 6:07 at Marabito Stadium. The NYCM Insurance pregame show gets underway at 5:50. For the Fisher Cats, it's the righty Jackson Wentworth, and for Binghamton, it's the righty Will Watson, making his second start off the IL. This is Matt Levine reporting from Binghamton.
0: In Major League Baseball yesterday, the New York Mets defeated the Tampa Bay Rays 10-4. New York Yankees over the Los Angeles Angels 6-3. Philadelphia Phillies on Wednesday night defeated the Arizona Diamondbacks 1-0. San Francisco Giants over the Pittsburgh Pirates 5-4. The New York Giants expect to be better after hiring coach John Harbaugh. How much better hinges largely on the play of second-year quarterback Jackson Dart and whether the defense can stop the run and avoid being one of the NFL's worst units. After going 4-13 last season and losing 38 of 51 games going back to 2023, there's almost nowhere to go but up. Contending for a playoff spot would make it a successful season. A lot would have to go right to make that a reality. The New York Jets are aiming for a turnaround in coach Aaron Glenn's second season. The team faces a 15-year playoff drought, the longest in major North American sports. Glenn revamped his staff, including bringing in offensive coordinator Frank Reich, and the Jets added veteran leaders such as quarterback Geno Smith and linebacker DeMario Davis and safety Minkah Fitzpatrick. The offensive line remains strong, and new additions aim to boost both offense and defense. However, concerns remain about quarterback depth and defensive takeaways. Running back Breece Hall is expected to again be a key to the offense coming off a strong season. The New York Jets have worked out three kickers, including five-time All-Pro Justin Tucker, as they address questions at the position. Michael Badgley and Joshua Carty also were at the team's facility, according to the NFL's Transactions Wire. This comes after the Jets claimed Blake Groop off waivers and released Jason Sanders, who struggled in the preseason finale. Sanders was later reassigned to the practice squad. Tucker hasn't kicked since 2024. He was released by Baltimore in 2025 after allegations of inappropriate behavior, which he denies. Tucker is considered one of the best kickers in NFL history. John Harbaugh lost his job as coach of the Baltimore Ravens after rookie kicker Tyler Loop missed a field goal in the final game of the regular season to keep the team from making the playoffs. Harbaugh is turning to another rookie kicker in his first season with the New York Giants. Undrafted Dominic Zavada won the kicking competition against holdover Ben Soles that ran from spring workouts through training camp. Zavada had a rough senior season at Michigan, but led the nation with 21 field goals and a success rate of 95.5% as a junior in 2024. That's a check on sports. For updates and local news, weather, sports, and features, open up the WNBF app and online at WNBF.com. 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
0: News Radio WNBF 745 on this Thursday. And yes, Thursday, first Thursday of the month. And I almost forgot. It's time to talk to Ross Park Zoo Director Phil Ginter. Good morning, Phil.
11: Good morning, John. Hard to believe it's the first Thursday in September already.
0: I know. Boy, August just zipped by.
11: It sure did.
0: Well, it was a good month, I'm
11: Although
0: sure.
11: I'm I'm sure there are plenty of excited parents that next week is the start of the school year and plenty of disappointed teachers that their summer is almost over.
0: Yep. I don't miss going back to school, I'll tell you that. Not at all. All right. So what's going on at the Ross Park Zoo?
11: Even though it's September and we're moving into the fall, things aren't slowing down for us at all. We've got our annual meeting coming up on September 16th at 4:30. It's going to be right at the zoo. It's our opportunity for the community to come and hear about what's happened this year and what our plans are going into next year. And for folks that are members of the Zoological Society, which is the nonprofit that manages the zoo, it's their opportunity to vote for new board members. So we will have our business meeting, and we'll have an informational session. So that's going to be on Wednesday, September 16th at 4:30 at our picnic tent right outside the zoo.
0: Sounds good.
11: So whether you're a member or not, we encourage everyone to come out and hear about what's happening at the zoo and be a part of helping us write the story of the future of the zoo. So it's exciting time for us. Saturday, September 21st is International Red Panda Day. Ross Park Zoo is home to 5 red pandas, so we'll be celebrating them on that day. We've got some special activities planned in partnership with the Red Panda Network, so it's going to be a fun day. All the activities are included with admission, so we encourage people to come out and help us celebrate our 5 red pandas, and we might have a special announcement to make at that point. So
0: really?
11: Stay tuned for more information on that.
0: So you're gonna keep us guessing.
11: Yeah, and of course, you know, we always talk about birthdays. September is a slow month, but our one birthday this month is Quincy. He's one of our marmosets at the Ross Park Zoo. So come on out and wish Quincy a happy birthday. And exciting news for us, we've been approved by the Marmoset Species Survival Plan program to receive a new female marmoset for breeding. So hopefully within the next month or so, Quincy will have a new friend. So again, follow us on social media to stay up to date on all of the comings and goings at the Ross Park Zoo. So it's going to be great for Quincy to have a new friend and hopefully maybe have some marmoset babies in our future.
0: Wow, that's great. As always, the first Thursday of the month, we talk to Ross Park Zoo Director Phil Gittner. And Phil, what are the hours of the zoo, the hours and days?
11: Yeah, so we are open daily from 10 a.m. to 4 p.m. The only days we're closed are Thanksgiving and Christmas. So we always tell people the fall is an exciting time to come see the zoo. It's cooler. We have cooler weather. The animals are much more active. And, of course, you may not know, Don, we just got 2 new Canada lynx.
0: Wow.
11: From our friends at the Utica Zoo. So they're out and in their habitat now, so people can come on out and say hi to Marcy and Haystack. They were named after 2 of the peaks and the Adirondack Mountains by our friends at Utica Zoo. So come on out and say hi to Marcy and Haystack. This Sunday is our final member morning for the season. So if you are a member of the Ross Park Zoo, you can come in early. The gates will be open at 9 o'clock on Sunday. And we're going to do a little special keeper talk introduction for folks to our 2 Canada Lynx. So if you're a member, we hope to see you Sunday morning at 9 to learn more about Marcy and Haystack. If you're not a member, it's not too late to join. You can visit rossparkzoo.org/membership and purchase your membership today. And then join us for member morning on Sunday.
0: All right. All good stuff. Going to be a busy September.
11: Indeed. And, of course, we're ramping up. Halloween's coming. I saw my first sign for a Spirit Halloween store. So get out there and get your costumes. We're going to have our annual Zoo and Treat This year, Halloween's on Saturday, so our zoo and treat is going to be on Halloween. So you can visit the zoo during the day and then take the kids out trick-or-treating at night. It'll be a fun day. That's going to be on Saturday, October 31st.
0: All right. Something to look forward to. Excellent. All right. Anything else you want to mention?
11: We're excited. We've got our four American Red Wolves, and we're going to be launching a new campaign, Protect the Pack, in the next week or so, encouraging people to help support the American Red Wolves at the Ross Park Zoo. We've been approved by the SAFE program, which is Saving Animals from Extinction. So two of our Red Wolves will be a breeding pair this fall. So we're looking to get the community on board with supporting our conservation efforts with the American Red Wolves. They are critically endangered. There are fewer than 25 known adult American Red Wolves in the wild, and about 250 in human care, four of which are right here in Binghamton at the Ross Park Zoo. So Ross Park Zoo is the only place in the Southern Tier where you can see American Red Wolves, and we're actively involved in helping to protect and preserve this critical species. And again, you know, we're looking forward to Notch and Nina being a breeding pair this fall and hopefully welcoming some pups. And we're going to need the whole community support to make this effort successful.
0: All right. Sounds good. All right, Phil, thank you for talking with us. And we'll be chatting again in October. Hard to believe.
11: Sounds good. I know. It's crazy. Hopefully we won't have snow by then.
0: Oh, don't even talk about that. All right. As always, great talking to you, Phil Ginter, Ross Park Zoo Director. Have a great month, and we'll talk to you in October.
11: All right. Thanks, Don.
0: Thank you. 752 News Radio WNBF. Good morning.
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13: From ABC News Tech Trends, the long-term goal of the artificial intelligence industry, according to companies like OpenAI and Anthropic, is to build what's called super intelligence.
14: And this means AI systems that are smarter than all of humanity combined.
13: Malo Borgon is the CEO of the Machine Intelligence Research Institute. He says a technology like that could be directed at some of the world's most complex problems.
14: So if we could get it right, we could have an era of untold prosperity where most of the world's problems could kind of be addressed.
13: But on the other hand,
14: something like that, if we lost control of it, could literally result in human extinction.
13: Borgon says that's why, in spite of competitive pressures both at home and abroad, some are now advocating for governments to step on the brakes.
14: To actually slow down the pace of progress, to stop pushing towards these powerful systems until we can actually figure out what the heck we're doing here and how they even work and how we could build something that powerful safely.
13: With Tech Trends, I'm Mike Dubusky. ABC News.
0: 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Today, partly sunny. Chance of showers and thunderstorms, mainly this afternoon. High near 83. Winds west around 6 miles an hour. Precipitation at 40%. Tonight, chance of showers and thunderstorms. Mostly cloudy skies. Low around 66. Precipitation 30%. Friday, some patchy fog in the morning, partly sunny, chance of showers, high near 79. Winds calm, becoming northwest in the afternoon, 5 to 7 miles an hour, precipitation 40%. Friday night, mostly clear, low around 57 with light northwest winds. 65 degrees, News Radio, WNBF. We'll check in with Wall Street next.
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7: From ABC News, Wall Street Now. Stock futures were mixed overnight after the major averages snapped a three-day losing streak Wednesday. The Dow rose nearly 300 points to close back over 53,000 yesterday. The S&P and NASDAQ each added just under 0.5% on the day. American Airlines is looking for a few big spenders as it adds more premium seats to new Boeing 777 jets for its long-haul routes. The carrier is phasing out first class on those planes, but raising the number of business class seats. At President Trump's urging, Apple has changed the name of Lake Ontario to Lake America on its mapping app. MapQuest has refused, and tracking firm AppFigure says MapQuest downloads have soared more than 6,000%. Starbucks and Dunkin' have some new competition nipping at their heels. Seven Brew Coffee plans to open more than 50 locations in 20 states this month alone. Meanwhile, competitor Dutch Brothers intends to have more than 2,000 locations by 2029. Jim Ryan, ABC News.
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14: I'm Sherry Preston, the world losing a feminist warrior. We're learning this morning that Gloria Steinem has died. In 2023, she was still trying to get the Equal Rights Amendment passed.
15: I have to stay alive long enough to celebrate, so we have to hurry up. Right?
14: And while that has not happened yet, her lifetime of advocacy lives on. In 2013, President Obama honored her with the Presidential Medal of Freedom, saying,
16: because of her work across America and around the world, more women are afforded the respect and opportunities that they deserve.
14: The founder of Ms. and New York magazines, as well as the National Women's Political Caucus, was 92 years old. Three people have died, including the gunman, after a mass shooting at a Minneapolis high-rise. Several police officers are among those wounded. Another day of deliberations is on tap for the jury in the Lindsay Clancy trial. She is facing murder charges in the deaths of her children. The jurors have told the judge twice now they cannot reach a unanimous verdict. This is ABC News. A violent start to the school year in Virginia.
17: Forecasters want an elementary school in Waynesboro, Virginia, is closed today after police say a 19-year-old with a gun forced his way inside, wounding a staff member before apparently taking his own life in the library. The school went into lockdown, some of the children hiding before being reunited with their parents.
18: It didn't really take him very long. It took him like 10 minutes to get there because I was just standing in the closet.
17: It remains unclear why the gunman traveled to that school.
14: ABC's Hannah Patah. The Kennedy Center has removed a sculpture known as Blue, a stick figure designed by Joel Shapiro and installed in 2019. The Kennedy Center board, handpicked by President Trump, is still trying in some way to get his name on the building that was dedicated to President John F. Kennedy after Kennedy's assassination. Mortgage rates on the rise again for the first time in more than a year, the average rate for a 30-year home loan topping 6.9%. I'm Sherry Preston, ABC News.
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20: This is News Radio WNBF News. Partly sunny today, chance of showers and thunderstorms this afternoon, high near 83. Tonight's mostly cloudy, chance of showers and thunderstorms. Friday, partly sunny with a chance of showers, high near 79. Friday night, mostly clear, low around 57. On August 30th, New York State Police at Binghamton arrested 41-year-old Travis Parks of Endicott following a traffic stop. Troopers on Route 17 in the village of Johnson City initiated a traffic stop after observing a Chevrolet Express van speeding, failing to properly use a turn signal, and displaying a license plate on it that belonged to another vehicle. Troopers determined that the front license plate on the van didn't match the rear license plate and also did not belong to the van. The investigation determined that the van was unregistered, uninspected, and uninsured. Troopers also discovered that Parks did not possess a valid driver's license and was suspended. While interviewing him, troopers observed characteristics associated with impairment. Parks was asked to submit standardized sobriety tests, which confirmed impairment. He was arrested and charged with aggravated unlicensed operation in the first degree, driving while intoxicated, and issued multiple vehicle and traffic law citations. He was transported to Binghamton for processing and then turned over to the Broome County Jail for arraignment. On August 29th, New York State Police at Norwich arrested Linnea Ann Pettit of Utica for aggravated driving while intoxicated with a passenger, a child less than 16 years old. A trooper initiated a traffic stop after observing a Toyota Corolla speeding while traveling south on Route 12 in the town of Green. While interviewing Pettit, the trooper observed characteristics associated with drug impairment. She was asked to perform standardized field sobriety tests, which confirmed impairment. The trooper also observed a 10-year-old child in the vehicle. Pettit was arrested, transported to Norwich for processing, and issued appearance tickets to the Coventry Town Court. A Broome County bridge that was closed to traffic decades ago still can't be removed because some of the mussels that reside in the Susquehanna River. County officials have been working for years to obtain state approval to tear down the 136-year-old Center Village Bridge in the town of Colesville. County Executive Jason Garner initially expected the bridge demolition project would occur in 2024, but planning was halted after beds of endangered mussels were found living in the river. The State Department of Environmental Conservation required the county to come up with a way to relocate the mussels so they would not be harmed by the bridge removal operation. At one point, it appeared the job could be done this year, but that's not going to happen. According to Garner's office, it now appears the demolition will occur during the 2027 construction season. In a statement to WNBF News, the office said the county is continuing to work with the DEC on the necessary permitting and environmental requirements, including the mussel relocation plan. A mussel survey that was conducted for the county remains valid, and the relocation plan will be updated as needed for use next year. The county is also considering making some changes in the demolition approach because the bids recently received came in higher than expected. A convenience store now is operating in a building on Binghamton's west side that had been occupied for decades by a family-owned lighting store. Eagle Mart at 229 Main Street recently opened its doors at what had been the site of Binghamton Fluorescent. Andrew Schumann closed the business after he decided to retire in 2023. The property was acquired for $480,000 in March of last year. The Binghamton City Planning Commission granted Tony Singe of Vestal permission to open a convenience store and gas station at the site. The interior and exterior of the former Binghamton Fluorescent store have undergone a complete makeover. The fueling station is selling Citgo branded gasoline, and the store is open from 6 a.m. to midnight, 7 days a week. That's a look at local news. For updates on news, weather, sports, and features, open up the WNBF app and online at WNBF.com. 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
20: 8:09 on this Thursday morning, September 3rd, News Radio WNBF. Good morning, Don Morgan. The Lucas Museum of Narrative Art is opening in Los Angeles, showcasing a vast collection of created work. While Star Wars fans will find familiar pieces, the museum focuses on a broader range of art collected by George Lucas. It aims to elevate populist painters, commercial illustrators, and comic artists to the status of fine art. The museum features works from Lucas's personal collection, including paintings by Norman Rockwell and Maxfield Parrish. Galleries are organized by themes like sports and civic activism rather than by artist or era. The building is designed by Ma Yansong and resembles a floating

0: This is News Radio WNBF Sports. The Binghamton Rebel Ponies are hosting the New Hampshire Fisher Cats at Marabito Stadium this week. With details of Wednesday's game, here's Matt Levine.
1: The Binghamton Rebel Ponies beat the New Hampshire Fisher Cats 1-0 on Wednesday night at Marabito Stadium in a game where John Bay hit a solo home run in the seventh inning with one out to account for the Rumble Ponies' only run, and both teams' only run in the game, in a 1-0 victory. Binghamton's fifth shutout win of the year and their third straight overall victory. Noah Hall got the start for the Ponies. Five scoreless innings. Christopher Gomez had two scoreless. He got the win. Felipe De La Cruz had a scoreless eighth, and Bryce Jenkins a scoreless ninth for his first double-A save. Binghamton's won three in a row, and they're now three games back after their final score of 1-0 on Wednesday night. That is not taking into account what Reading, Somerset, and Portland do in the standings on Wednesday. Our next broadcast of Rumble Ponies Baseball is Thursday, September 3rd against the New Hampshire Fisher Cats at 6:07 at Marabito Stadium. The NYCM Insurance pregame show gets underway at 5:50. For the Fisher Cats, it's the righty Jackson Wentworth. And for Binghamton, it's the righty Will Watson, making his second start off the IL. This is Matt Levine reporting from Binghamton.
0: In Major League Baseball yesterday, the New York Mets defeated the Tampa Bay Rays 10-4. New York Yankees over the Los Angeles Angels 6-3. Philadelphia Phillies on Wednesday night defeated the Arizona Diamondbacks 1-0. San Francisco Giants over the Pittsburgh Pirates 5-4. The New York Giants expect to be better after hiring coach John Harbaugh. How much better hinges largely on the play of second-year quarterback Jackson Dart and whether the defense can stop the run and avoid being one of the NFL's worst units. After going 4-13 last season and losing 38 of 51 games going back to 2023, there's almost nowhere to go but up. Contending for a playoff spot would make it a successful season. A lot would have to go right to make that a reality. The New York Jets are aiming for a turnaround in coach Aaron Glenn's second season. The team faces a 15-year playoff drought, the longest in major North American sports. Glenn revamped his staff, including bringing in offensive coordinator Frank Reich, and the Jets added veteran leaders such as quarterback Geno Smith and linebacker DeMario Davis and safety Minkah Fitzpatrick. The offensive line remains strong, and new additions aim to boost both offense and defense. However, concerns remain about quarterback depth and defensive takeaways. Running back Breece Hall is expected to again be a key to the offense coming off a strong season. The New York Jets have worked out three kickers, including five-time All-Pro Justin Tucker, as they address questions at the position. Michael Badgley and Joshua Carty also were at the team's facility, according to the NFL's Transactions Wire. This comes after the Jets claimed Blake Group off waivers and released Jason Sanders, who struggled in the preseason finale. Sanders was later reassigned to the practice squad. Tucker hasn't kicked since 2024. He was released by Baltimore in 2025 after allegations of inappropriate behavior, which he denies. Tucker is considered one of the best kickers in NFL history. John Harbaugh lost his job as coach of the Baltimore Ravens after rookie kicker Tyler Loop missed a field goal in the final game of the regular season to keep the team from making the playoffs. Harbaugh is turning to another rookie kicker in his first season with the New York Giants. Undrafted Dominic Zavada won the kicking competition against holdover Ben Sauls that ran from spring workouts through training camp. Zavada had a rough senior season at Michigan, but led the nation with 21 field goals and a success rate of 95.5% as a junior in 2024. That's a check on sports. For updates and local news, weather, sports, and features, open up the WNBF app and online at WNBF.com. 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

0: A.M. A lot happens on Sunday mornings that you need to know. 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
1: Tiger Woods has pleaded no contest to a reckless driving charge in Florida. Woods was arrested in March following a rollover crash near his home on Jupiter Island and was initially charged with driving under the influence. The golf legend appeared yesterday in court in Martin County to enter his plea on the lesser charge. Authorities say deputies found two pain pills in Woods' pocket after the crash, and he showed signs of impairment. He did a breathalyzer test, which came out negative, but refused to take a urine test. Woods said little during the hearing. He arrived at the courthouse with his girlfriend, Vanessa Trump, President Donald Trump's former daughter-in-law. It's 8:18, News Radio WNBF. Dr. Sanjay Gupta is up next.
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1: We spend so much time worrying about social media and kids. But what about us adults? Researchers at Oregon State University surveyed more than 1,500 adults and found that keeping up with friends online doesn't actually make us feel less lonely. And people with more online-only connections are even lonelier. The lead author had a great way of putting it. He said connecting online instead of in person is like eating flavored apple cereal instead of a real apple. It fills you up, but it's missing the special sauce that we humans have evolved to crave at our core. So how do you find the real thing? Do something you truly enjoy close to home. A class, a club, volunteering, so you can make friends with people who share your interests. When you get there, put your phone away. You can't connect if you're staring at a screen. I'm Dr. Sanjay Gupta, helping you live a better life.

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1: 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Dolly Parton's theme park in East Tennessee will unveil new features for fans to honor the life of the dreamer-in-chief. Dolly Parton died at the age of 80 in the town in the foothills of the Great Smoky Mountains. We'll also be placing markers throughout the city for a self-guided walking tour of places that were important to the singer-actor. The theme park announced plans to add a new character based on her Imagination Library charitable program. A chapel inside the park will get new stained glass windows and a waterfall to reflect her faith, and fans will be able to share their thoughts about Dolly Parton at new kiosks. News Radio WNBF on this September 3rd. Have a birthday today. Have a wonderful day. Celebrity birthdays include singer-musician Al Jardine of the Beach Boys, 84. Filmmaker Jean-Pierre Jeunet is 73. Also celebrating a birthday today is author Malcolm Gladwell, 63. Charlie Sheen turns 61. Filmmaker Noah Baumbach is 57 today. Olympic gold medal snowboarder Sean White turns 40. And also actor Jack Dylan Grazer turns 23. Your weather forecast today, partly sunny, but a chance of showers and thunderstorms as well, mainly in the afternoon on your 83. Winds from the west around 6 miles an hour. Precipitation at 40%. Tonight, a chance of showers and thunderstorms, mostly cloudy skies, low around 66, winds calm, precipitation at 30%. On Friday, some patchy fog in the morning, partly sunny, chance of showers in midday, high near 79, calm winds will become northwest Friday afternoon, 5 to 7 miles an hour, precipitation 40%. Friday night, mostly clear, low around 57 with light northwest winds. Looking at the weekend, not bad. Part patchy fog in the morning on Saturday. Otherwise, a mostly sunny day on your 74. Partly cloudy Saturday night, low around 54. Some patchy fog Sunday morning. Otherwise, mostly sunny on your 74. And ending Sunday night, mostly clear, low around 52. And Labor Day Monday, sunny on your 75. So it looks like a nice Labor Day weekend. Right now, it's 67 degrees at News Radio WNBF. Political insights are up next.
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14: Here are your political insights from ABC News. New concerns about the head of the Pentagon. North Carolina Republican Senator Tom Tillis, in a post online, says Secretary Pete Hegseth is creating what he calls a leadership void at the top of military ranks. Tillis says it's time for President Trump to replace him. This comes after the retirement or ouster of several generals and high-ranking officials, most recently the resignation of the Secretary of the Army. Hegseth, though, has the backing of President Trump, who praised the latest attacks on Iran. The president also promising to campaign heavily around the country, but he says,
15: I love you governors, but good luck. You know, if you happen to be in the audience, we'll give you a shout out. But we have to put congressmen and women, and we have to put senators in office, and we have to keep the ones that are there. We have to keep them.
14: And Senate Majority Leader John Thune warning in a recent interview not to take the GOP majority in the Senate for granted. Sherry Preston, ABC News.
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1: This is News Radio, WNBF News. Partly sunny today, chance of showers and thunderstorms this afternoon, high near 83. Tonight, mostly cloudy, chance of showers and thunderstorms. Friday, partly sunny with a chance of showers, high near 79. Friday night, mostly clear, low around 57. On August 30th, New York State Police at Binghamton arrested 41-year-old Travis Parks of Endicott following a traffic stop. Troopers on Route 17 in the village of Johnson City initiated a traffic stop after observing a Chevrolet Express van speeding, failing to properly use a turn signal, and displaying a license plate on it that belonged to another vehicle. Troopers determined that the front license plate on the van didn't match the rear license plate and also did not belong to the van. investigation determined that the van was unregistered, uninspected, and uninsured. Troopers also discovered that Parks did not possess a valid driver's license and was suspended. While interviewing him, troopers observed characteristics associated with impairment. Parks was asked to submit standardized sobriety tests, which confirmed impairment. He was arrested and charged with aggravated unlicensed operation in the first degree, driving while intoxicated, and issued multiple vehicle and traffic law citations. He was transported to Binghamton for processing and then turned over to the Broome County Jail for arraignment. On August 29th, New York State Police at Norwich arrested Linnea Ann Pettit of Utica for aggravated driving while intoxicated with a passenger, a child less than 16 years old. A trooper initiated a traffic stop after observing a Toyota Corolla speeding while traveling south on Route 12 in the town of Greene. While interviewing Pettit, the trooper observed characteristics associated with drug impairment. She was asked to perform standardized field sobriety tests, which confirmed impairment. The trooper also observed a 10-year-old child in the vehicle. Pettit was arrested, transported to Norwich for processing, and issued appearance tickets to the Coventry Town Court. A Broome County bridge that was closed to traffic decades ago still can't be removed because some of the mussels that reside in the Susquehanna River. County officials have been working for years to obtain state approval to tear down the 136-year-old Center Village Bridge in the town of Colesville. County Executive Jason Garner initially expected the bridge demolition project would occur in 2024, but planning was halted after beds of endangered mussels were found living in the river. The State Department of Environmental Conservation required the county to come up with a way to relocate the mussels so they would not be harmed by the bridge removal operation. At one point, it appeared the job could be done this year, but that's not going to happen. According to Garner's office, it now appears the demolition will occur during the 2027 construction season. In a statement to WNBF News, the office said the county is continuing to work with the DEC on the necessary permitting and environmental requirements, including the mussel relocation plan. A mussel survey that was conducted for the county remains valid, and the relocation plan will be updated as needed for use next year. The county is also considering making some changes in the demolition approach because the bids recently received came in higher than expected. A convenience store now is operating in a building on Binghamton's west side that had been occupied for decades by a family-owned lighting store. Eagle Mart at 229 Main Street recently opened its doors at what had been the site of Binghamton Fluorescent. Andrew Schumann closed the business after he decided to retire in 2023. The property was acquired for $480,000 in March of last year. The Binghamton City Planning Commission granted Tony Singe of Vestal permission to open a convenience store and gas station at the site. The interior and exterior of the former Binghamton Fluorescent store have undergone a complete makeover. The fueling station is selling Citgo-branded gasoline, and the store is open from 6 a.m. to midnight, 7 days a week. That's a look at local news. For updates on news, weather, sports, and features, open up the WNBF app and online at WNBF.com. 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
1: BF 836, Thursday, September 3rd. Fishermen in Italy have shifted from incinerating invasive Atlantic blue crabs to commercializing them. The crabs, which have devastated mollusk populations in the Po

0: River Delta are now being exported and slowly introduced to Italian diners. The Italian government had tried to eradicate the crabs, but their rapid reproduction made it difficult. Fishermen are now making most of their income from crabs, despite lower prices compared to traditional mollusks. Some local chefs are embracing the crabs, hoping to change public perception. The move aims to salvage fishermen's livelihoods and rehabilitate the crab's image in Italy. 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
2: 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I don't get it. I come out here every day and say over and over, best pricing, free delivery, interest-free financing for any credit score, huge selection of name-brand furniture and mattresses, old product takeaway service, money-back guarantee that will never be undersold by anyone, and we meet or beat every competitor nationwide. 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
0: 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The Binghamton Rebel Ponies are hosting the New Hampshire Fisher Cats at Mirabito Stadium this week. With details of Wednesday's game, here's Matt Levine.
3: The Binghamton Rebel Ponies beat the New Hampshire Fisher Cats 1-0 on Wednesday night at Mirabito Stadium in a game where John Bay hit a solo home run in the seventh inning with one out to account for the Rumble Ponies' only run, and both teams' only run in the game, in a 1-0 victory. Binghamton's fifth shutout win of the year and their third straight overall victory. Noah Hall got the start for the Ponies. 5 scoreless innings. Christopher Gomez had 2 scoreless. He got the win. Felipe de la Cruz had a scoreless eighth, and Bryce Jenkins a scoreless ninth for his first double-A save. Binghamton's won 3 in a row, and they're now 3 games back after their final score of 1-0 on Wednesday night. That is not taking into account what Reading, Somerset, and Portland do in the standings on Wednesday. Our next broadcast of Rumble Ponies Baseball is Thursday, September 3rd against the New Hampshire Fisher Cats at 6:07 at Mirabito Stadium. The NYCM Insurance pregame show gets underway at 5:50. For the Fisher Cats, it's the righty Jackson Wentworth. And for Binghamton, it's the righty Will Watson, making his second start off the IL. This is Matt Levine reporting from Binghamton.
0: In Major League Baseball yesterday, the New York Mets defeated the Tampa Bay Rays 10-4. New York Yankees over the Los Angeles Angels 6-3. Philadelphia Phillies on Wednesday night defeated the Arizona Diamondbacks 1-0. San Francisco Giants over the Pittsburgh Pirates 5-4. The New York Giants expect to be better after hiring coach John Harbaugh. How much better hinges largely on the play of second-year quarterback Jackson Dart and whether the defense can stop the run and avoid being one of the NFL's worst units. After going 4-13 last season and losing 38 of 51 games going back to 2023, there's almost nowhere to go but up. Contending for a playoff spot would make it a successful season. A lot would have to go right to make that a reality. The New York Jets are aiming for a turnaround in coach Aaron Glenn's second season. The team faces a 15-year playoff drought, the longest in major North American sports. Glenn revamped his staff, including bringing in offensive coordinator Frank Reich, and the Jets added veteran leaders such as quarterback Geno Smith and linebacker DeMario Davis and safety Minkah Fitzpatrick. The offensive line remains strong, and new additions aim to boost both offense and defense. However, concerns remain about quarterback depth and defensive takeaways. Running back Breece Hall is expected to again be a key to the offense coming off a strong season. The New York Jets have worked out 3 kickers, including 5-time All-Pro Justin Tucker, as they address questions at the position. Michael Badgley and

0: Joshua Carty also were at the team's facility, according to the NFL's transactions wire. This comes after the Jets claimed Blake group off waivers and released Jason Sanders, who struggled in the preseason finale. Sanders was later reassigned to the practice squad. Tucker hasn't kicked since 2024. He was released by Baltimore in 2025 after allegations of inappropriate behavior, which he denies. Tucker is considered one of the best kickers in NFL history. John Harbaugh lost his job as coach of the Baltimore Ravens after rookie kicker Tyler Loop missed a field goal in the final game of the regular season to keep the team from making the playoffs. Harbaugh is turning to another rookie kicker in his first season with the New York Giants. Undrafted Dominic Zavada won the kicking competition against holdover Ben Sauls that ran from spring workouts through training camp. Zavada had a rough senior season at Michigan, but led the nation with 21 field goals and a success rate of 95.5% as a junior in 2024. That's a check on sports. For updates and local news, weather, sports, and features, open up the WNBF app and online at WNBF.com. 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
0: Los Angeles Dodgers manager Dave Roberts is concerned about Shohei Ohtani's physical condition after he struck out four consecutive times. Roberts plans to discuss Ohtani's health with the training staff and the two-way superstar today. Ohtani hasn't pitched since July 3rd due to knee and bicep pain, which might be affecting his offensive performance. Roberts says Ohtani hasn't been himself lately and might need a day off. Meanwhile, the Dodgers are uncertain if Ohtani will pitch again this season as the defending World Series champions chase a third consecutive title. It's 8:44. 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
2: It's 8:46 Thursday morning. Good morning, Preston.
3: Good morning, Don. How are you?
2: Doing all right. Drying out.
3: Yeah, I hear you. It rained pretty good yesterday.
2: Yeah, it did. I was in the thick of it as I went up Route 12 to Norwich. So that was a challenge for sure.
3: Yeah, I can imagine.
2: Yeah. Oh, well. All right. What do you have for us with jobs?
3: Sure. First, we have a few closure announcements. The Broome County Career Center Resource Room will be closing early at 3 p.m. today due to a previously scheduled meeting. Next, Broome Tioga Workforce will not be at the Broome County Library this Friday, September 4th. We'll be returning next week on Friday, September 11th at our usual time, 9 a.m. to 3 p.m. Both Broome Tioga Workforce Centers will be closed Monday, September 7th in observance of the Labor Day and will reopen on Tuesday, September 8th. You'll find today's hot jobs that are announced on... The Family Dollar is looking for an assistant manager, too, in Binghamton. 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Drive a box truck or other vehicles according or along company routes while making 10 to 20 deliveries per day. Complete them and maintain accurate records and logs, including driver's logs and fuel purchase logs, and perform pre- and post-trip inspections of assigned vehicles. 1 year experience is required. Must be 21 years or older to apply. $21 an hour. Thank you to those who have expressed interest in the free advanced manufacturing course hosted by SUNY Broome in partnership with Broome Tioga Workforce New York. Registration is now closed, but interested candidates can keep an eye out for the next offering of the course later this year. And Willow Run Foods will be holding a recruitment event on Thursday, September 17th from 10 a.m. to 12 p.m. at the Broome County Career Center. They're hiring for drivers and warehouse positions. Best Buy Regional Distribution Center will be holding a recruitment event on Tuesday, September 29th from 1 to 3 p.m. at the Tioga Career Center. They'll be hiring for seasonal warehouse positions. And for our off-site recruitments, Oneonta Job Corps will be holding a job fair on Thursday, September 24th from 1 to 4 p.m. at the Southern Tier Community Center located at 1 Clubhouse Road in Endicott. A variety of local employers will be in attendance. Broome Tioga Workforce and the DOL will be hosting a job fair at the Broome County Public Library as part of Disability Rights and Employment Awareness Month. The fair will take place on October 27th from 1 to 3 p.m. and will contain a variety of employers in addition to local agencies that can help individuals with disabilities navigate the job search process. So if any of you have any interest in any of those positions, please come out and see what they have to offer.
2: That's a boatload of jobs right there.
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2: 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Sounds good. We'll talk to you Friday, Preston. Thank you.
3: 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You as well. 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
1: Dolly Parton's amusement park, Dollywood, has announced all the ways that they'll be honoring their dreamer-in-chief. The park will add elements honoring their founder, including a waterfall and kiosks where guests can honor the country superstar. In 2027, Dollywood will also introduce Dream Maker, a new character inspired by Parton's imagination library.
2: Potter. Harry.
1: HBO Max has released a new look at its upcoming series, Harry Potter and the Philosopher's Stone. The trailer gives fans a first look inside the Weasley's burrow and Hogwarts's Great Hall. The series starts streaming this Christmas.
3: What do you really want?
1: Netflix has also released a new teaser. The streamer shared the first look at Danny Boyle's new film, Ink, starring The Crown's Claire Foy and Guy Pearce. The new film comes to select theaters on December 11th before streaming on Netflix on January 8th. Michelle Franzen, ABC News.
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10: 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The heart of the lawsuit, nobody nearby ever gets to consent to their face, body, or voice being captured, labeled, and fed into Meta's AI. Absolutely true. Here's something else that's true. No state, California included, bans recording people in plain public view. That's the law. So if the complaint is, I walked through the mall, Meta recorded me, I never said yes, this lawsuit is DOA. Your face in public is fair game. Meanwhile, Meta just pushed down an update to its glasses. If you disable the light that the camera shows when recording, the glasses camera stops. Get updates on this lawsuit inside my free newsletter. 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Batavia, Illinois, 2:40 in the morning. A woman sees a flashlight and a shadow outside her window. Police say the man in her backyard was a registered sex offender. A military court convicted him in 2024. He'd taken a sailor's key card and let himself into her bedroom. He never met the woman. He saw her on social media, researched her, and found her home address. 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
17: 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Thank you for joining me. Coming up top of the hour, of course, ABC News. We'll follow that up with local news, and Bob Joseph will be in with Binghamton Now taking your phone calls. Have a great Thursday. It's 9 o'clock.
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10: ABC News, I'm Sherry Preston. For Gloria Steinem, advocating for women's rights had to be much more than just posting online.
18: Sometimes we must put our bodies where our beliefs are. Sometimes pressing send is not enough.
10: That was Steinem at the Women's March in Washington, D.C. in January of 2017. This morning we're learning that the longtime advocate, feminist, and journalist has died. The co-founder of Ms. and New York magazines and the National Women's Political Caucus was 92 years old. Iran now says it launched attacks overnight on U.S. military bases in Kuwait and the United Arab Emirates. President Trump says more oil is flowing through the Strait of Hormuz, but the price of Brent crude this morning is still going up, now topping $97 a barrel. Back to work again this morning for the jury in the trial of the Massachusetts mom facing murder charges and the deaths of her kids. Jurors have told the judge twice they cannot reach a verdict. This is ABC News. New Jersey is filing a petition asking the Supreme Court to shut down prediction markets in the state.
19: New Jersey's appeal to the Supreme Court marks the first time the legality of sites like Kalshi and Polymarket has been raised to the nation's highest court. It is shaping up to be a landmark legal battle over the power of whether states or the federal government should regulate the rapidly growing prediction markets. Federal appeals courts are split. New Jersey argues it has regulated gambling in the state for more than a century. Companies say Congress wants the Commodity Futures Trading Commission to oversee online sports wagering. Michelle Franzen, ABC News.
10: South Korean police are pushing for an indictment of music producer Bang Si-hyuk, who runs the agency behind K-pop supergroup BTS, over alleged investor fraud. Police accuse Bang of raking in more than $100 million in a side deal after saying he had no intention of taking his company public when he eventually did. I'm Sherry Preston, ABC News.
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13: I'm Bob Joseph. Today is Thursday, September 3rd, 2026. 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And the answer is no, you can't afford a better phone. But you can call us at 607-772-1290. WNBF. Hey, hey, hey, have a thrilling Thursday ahead with some phone calls from select viewers. Maybe you'll be selected, but you got to be in it to win it. So if you would like to participate on the program, all you have to do is call that number, string together these 10 digits in the proper sequence, 607-772-1290, and you too could be a star, so to speak. So, have you seen anything interesting? Oh, let's talk about the weather. Oh, we managed, I guess most of us managed, to get through this latest episode of madness, weather madness. It's sponsored by the weather channels. Anyway, I have nothing. Hold on, let me. You hate that on the radio? Sounds like the old Binghamton parking garage. Anyway, don't you find it fascinating that the weather just never stops? No matter what we do, we can't stop it. And you certainly can complain about it. Of course, it's human nature to always talk about it. Hey, if we didn't have the weather to talk about, what would we talk about? The powerful Red Sox? And how Boston is managing to stun the entire world? With a story that's even bigger than

0: or videos that often in our actual stories on our WNBF.com website. In some cases, we will. By the way, so here's the rule of thumb. And this goes, I think, with any content you submit to anyone, news organization or any other organization, if you submit content that implies you're giving consent to use that content, whether it's your description of something or a photo or a video, if you want credit, you should stipulate. And you also have to, if you want anything that you submit to us in terms of an image or a video, you really should include in your email to bob at wnbf.com, I took this video or I shot this picture. Something that will attest that it's original and not something you stole from someone. So it's a gray area. Some news organizations seem to operate recklessly when it comes to appropriating things. They're right, but they run a risk. So if you do submit something, we may use it. Would it be even better if you would submit your phone number? Because sometimes we want to make a follow-up call just to ensure. Just to ensure that everything's on the up and up, that you didn't just make up something. I mean, heaven forbid that somebody make up something, right, and submit it as fake news. It's 9:14. Good morning. You're on the air. What's your first name? Where are you calling from?
1: Hi, Bob. It's Beverly from the town of Dickinson. Why, that was some storm we had yesterday.
0: That was a Donnybrook.
1: Oh, that's more than that.
0: Yeah.
1: That was scary. About 2:30 this morning, It felt like a bomb went off. I mean, it scared the daylights out of me. It scared me. Then the lightning. That was terrible.
0: Did you see a tornado?
1: I don't have any more, Bob.
0: Well, did you see a tornado?
1: You know, Bob, it might have been a part of a tornado. I'm not sure. But anyways, it woke me up about 2:30, and the lightning, I looked out the window, and there was like a lightning, I don't know, every few minutes there for a while. And I fell asleep about midnight, and then all of a sudden, I heard that noise about 2:30.
0: Yeah, I finally fell asleep. I'll tell you, do you mind if I just tell you what I went through? Is it okay if I share my experience?
1: Bob, I hope you don't have anything like that again.
0: Well, I hope it doesn't happen again.
1: Did you do any damage from Binghamton?
0: It may have. I really didn't spend much time in Binghamton this morning. I was working elsewhere over the last hour because there was something going on that I had to cover. I don't know if there was much damage in Binghamton. I didn't get to. You know who I should call is Jim Emke. He would know.
1: Yeah.
0: Because he called in yesterday about that situation over at the Emma Street underpass, and he...
1: Yeah, that was something.
0: Well, I
1: never heard that flood before.
0: It does occasionally. You don't hear much about it because...
1: I've heard on Bevere Street and Jarvis Street, I've heard that.
0: Right. But Emma Street, you may not hear much about because there isn't much traffic there. There's more traffic, say, on Glenwood Avenue or Jarvis Street or Murray Street or some of those other underpasses, Robinson Street.
1: I was surprised that some of Front Street was flooded.
0: I'm not.

0: surprised. I mean, one thing I didn't check out, but it must have been flooded, was near the stadium. Because there, right near the stadium there on Henry Street, near the main parking lot, usually floods. So I assume that had to flood yesterday, just based on the pictures and videos that people sent in from around the Triple Cities. I didn't hear about that specifically, but I'm sure it did. They're planning to do some work over there.
1: I think next year. I remember in 2001, I think we had one on our street. I think it was in 2006 we had one. And then I think it was 2011 that we had a flood up here by the Walk Bridge. I remember that.
0: Well, yeah, that was 15 years ago. It all started on September 7th of 2011. That was the bad flood.
1: I'm glad that no one was hurt.
0: No one was killed.
1: I'm glad that everyone was safe. Because I was kind of scared.
0: Yeah, I was too. Especially when they issued that tornado watch. Did you hear about that? Tornado watch.
1: You know, those weathermen, they were on, I think last night, probably about every 15 minutes they were on.
0: Oh, really?
1: Were
0: they on from their...
1: WNBF radio, our TV was on.
0: Yeah, WNBF TV.
1: About every 15 minutes.
0: So I hope they were doing their reports from the weather deck. That's the whole point of having a weather deck, is to show what the weather is.
1: No, they went outside. They were doing it inside.
0: You're kidding me.
1: They were they were showing on this map where things were. So that was very interesting.
0: Yeah, but they should have had the chief.
1: No one was hurt.
0: They should have had the chief weather forecaster out on the weather deck, so we could see. I mean, that's why we had them build the weather deck. Not for when it's sunny.
1: Thing.
0: Yeah, well, it's beautiful, but you have to use it when the weather be happening, whether it's in the summer, late summer, when there could be tornadic activity, or in the middle of winter. Say in a blizzard. The next time we get hit with 40 or 50 inches of snow, I expect that they use that weather deck. I mean, what's the point of having a weather deck? They use the weather deck too often, I think, when it's sunny. That doesn't show you much weather.
1: I don't know, but they were pretty well efficient, though. I mean,
0: I'm not saying that they're inefficient. No, they're extremely efficient.
1: I mean, they were really good.
0: Well, they're very professional. These are trained meteorologists. You can't try this at home.
1: That.
0: You know, they have the education and the actual forecasting expertise, and that's why their forecasting is invaluable. It helps keep people safe around here, and even, dare I say, it helps to save lives. But then again, America wants... If a TV station makes the big investment in a weather deck, think about how much money that weather deck cost. It was not cheap.
1: Probably $100,000.
0: I'd say more. I don't know. I'd say it's one of the most beautiful weather decks in upstate New York. But, and this is a big but, if you don't use it when the weather's happening, it does call into question, you know, whether we made the right decision to have the deck built.
1: Yeah. I was up that way, up there where the TV station was one time. I went up there to that eye doctor up there, and I was going to get a...
0: Last year I had the eye doctor up there look at me, and I didn't have time. Because, you know, I'll tell you what happened, because he thought it would be clever to dilate my pupils. Have you ever had that when they put you?
1: Oh, yeah, I hate that.
0: Oh, I hate it. And I wanted to go after my appointment. I wanted to go and say hi to everybody at Action News. And then the way my eyes felt, I thought if I go into the newsroom, it's gonna be too weird, because my pupils were still dilated, so I didn't stop by.
1: Yeah, I know.
0: So I wanted to say hi to Scott Cecina and all the rest of the Action News team. But again, I couldn't because my eyes didn't seem right.
1: I was up there one time. Yeah.
0: Well, they do good work there. I mean, both the people at the news division and also the people at the eye division. There's So much talent. Think about the amount of talent that there is up on Carpathian Hill.
1: Oh, yeah. My aunt, back in the 60s, she was a meteorologist in Harrisburg. And I went to visit it one time. I never seen so many things. You know, it must have been about 8-9 years old. Because I kept asking her, you know, if I could come, so she took me. But at that time, it had the old-fashioned ones. But today, they're all different.
0: Yeah, well, today they're using state-of-the-art technologies. You know, Doppler 12,000,
1: yeah.
0: And they've got a secret system that we can't talk about. But that's to be expected. I mean, the technology, and now we're on the cusp of employing AI for some of the forecasting. So once artificial intelligence is applied, look how much better the newspaper is now that they're using artificial intelligence.
1: That newspaper, to me, Bob, is a ripoff. Oh, hey, I was going to ask you, dear. When is the circulars out? Or don't they have them anymore?
0: They don't have many anymore. The only store that still clings to the 20th century concept of regular circulars is Boscov's.
1: Oh, so...
0: So you'll still get your Boscov's circular, but very few...
1: Yeah, I get them all the time in the mail.
0: I mean, let's face it. Well, yeah, now Boscov's sent one to me. Did you get the one from a few days ago from Boscov's?
1: Yeah.
0: I loved it. I loved it. I was paging through. The only thing it didn't explain is why the walkway between the parking garage and Boscov's is closed. It didn't. I was looking through the new circular, and I thought there'd be some kind of explanation of what's going on over there.
1: Well, I wonder what happened.
0: Nobody will talk about it. It's top secret.
1: I figured.
0: Yeah, it's on a need-to-know basis.
1: And the elevator is closed.
0: Elevator's busted. This is a new parking garage. It's been in operation for just over a year, and I think it cost, what was it, $25 million? I don't remember the final price tag. So it has an elevator that won't work, and it has a very beautiful connector to link the parking structure with Boscov's, and they're both out of service. And I'm asking myself, don't we get some kind of warranty? I mean, it sounds like it's made by the same people who sold me that $3,100 computer.
1: Oh, yeah. Yeah, you gotta be careful of these people, because I bought a Chrome, and I only paid $150 for it. I've had that thing, almost 10 years. My youngest daughter says, "Mom, why don't you update?" She said, "That thing is so slow." She said that that an ant could move faster than that.
0: Yeah, well, the thing is, you can go out and buy a new one today and it probably cost you more. And it would be faster for a while. And then they probably, I think they set a program in them. I think the people at the factory in China...
1: Yeah.
0: Set a program in it so it goes kaput after 16 months. There's like
1: I've had this almost 10 years.
0: Yeah, well, they didn't do it back then. They didn't know that they could get away with it. But now I think a lot of these companies and what they do, because that keeps you buying more. They want you to keep buying more every like year and a half instead of, you know, when I grew up, we would buy something no matter what it was. We'd buy something and it could last for 10, 20, 50 years.
1: Oh, yeah, I know that.
0: Yeah. Now it's planned obsolescence.
1: Yeah, I know.
0: Yeah, but I'm not bitter.
1: No.
0: No. Anyway, appreciate your call, and
1: yeah,
0: the good news...
1: Yeah, you have a good day, and thank you for the information.
0: You're welcome. The good news is the weather, at least for the next, I'd say, 3 or 4 days, is going to be very, very calm, generally mostly sunny, I'd say at least through next Monday, for the most part. So it's a welcome relief from what we experienced over the last 2 or 3 days. 607-772-1290. Did you see any serious storm-related damage? I know in many parts of upstate New York, there was storm-related damage. And as I said this morning, I was working on something else, so I wasn't able to zip around the Triple Cities looking for downed trees. I know trees came down. There's still power lines down in some places. If you see a power line, gosh, stay away. Pretend I'm Ready Kilowatt. Good morning, boys and girls. I'm Ready Kilowatt. I know you thought my voice was different, maybe higher and more like a some sort of character in the comics. I'm Ready Kilowatt, and I must say, if you see any downed power lines, stay away, because they could be energized. They could be deadly. If you see a downed power line, please call our emergency hotline right away. Stay away and stay alive. This message has been provided by Ready Kilowatt. I know, it's crazy. Anyway, more of this coming up in the next 2.5 hours. I am hoping that it only gets better from here. 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

0: Bob Joseph on WNBF. We, of course, encourage additional phone calls if you have something to add, something serious. Remember, this is not a show about the personalities of those who are on the program. I mean, if you want to talk about personalities, you can talk about personalities of politicians, presidents, and so on. Especially presidents, we could talk about that. But as far as critiquing individual contributors to the program, that's definitely not what we do. I think I dislike everybody who's on the program. Well, tell someone who cares. I don't care what you think about everybody who participates on the program. Why? And do you think any other viewers care? The viewers listen to the program because they enjoy hearing the issues and they enjoy hearing from real people. Well, I don't like hearing from real people unless they agree with me. They challenge my worldview. Well, there you go. I can't help you there. If you don't want your worldview challenged, you've come definitely have come to the wrong place. No, we may challenge your worldview, and we may actually ask you a couple of questions. But trust me, nothing is going to be especially difficult. No, we're usually pretty kind. But if you try to infuse the program with some sort of crazy, oddball conspiracy theories. Oh, I just thought of how we can do this now. Wait, let's try this. Over here. Go to that tree over there.
1: Tree over there.
0: Okay. Tell us the name of our next contestant.
2: Our next person is Airport Broad Bob.
0: And what's his topic?
2: His topic is 600 Main Street.
0: Thank you. So, see, we are using AI all of a sudden. Thank you. Our AI program. It really isn't AI. That's called the personal touch. Good morning, Bob. You're on the air.
3: Hey, good morning. How are you?
0: Great.
3: Listen, I heard you ask about 600 Main Street earlier this week, and I was really confused that not many callers called in to follow up on your story. Did you go by there this morning? Was there any flooding? Did you notice anything? Or
0: no, I didn't take that way in. A lot of times I do, because after 15 years, I'm kind of puzzled why nothing's been done after 1.5 decades. But no, today I did not go past that former site of legendary Air Force Plant 59. So I don't know if it flooded. I tend to think that there's no real flooding. On the other hand, I also tend to think that if the workers from LaChase and Gorick are on site, they're probably wearing their good boots, because I'm sure in some places it's rather muddy. When I did the story on Monday, for some reason, and nobody, of course, knows why, but maybe somebody from the IDA or the state or the town of Union, maybe somebody will look into this. Even when we didn't have much rain, there was a lake forming at what used to be the entrance to the little loop-de-loop that BAE Systems had. Something in terms of drainage wasn't right there. And if you saw my picture, the only reason I loved it was because it gave me an action shot of a big truck going through this giant kind of lake in the driving lane. But having said that, it might be amusing for a website story. It's not amusing for drivers. So who knows what that was like over the last 2 days when we had all the rain. So, you know, if it was bad on Monday, one can surmise at this time yesterday it was probably impassable.
3: Well, I'd love to hear from JC residents that live in that Westover area that have been living in that area for a number of years, and they understand the flooding that happens there. And, you know, I don't understand how people aren't using any common sense and considering that when you raise that 20-plus acres 6 feet, all that water's got to go to somebody else's backyard or front yard or basement. And I can't believe that there hasn't been any turmoil from the residents or any comments, nothing. Nothing's going on. And I don't know for a fact. I'm just assuming, because we've all lived here forever, that these companies like IBM, who had major contamination problems on their site, I believe, if I remember correctly, that the BA, the Air Force site there at 600 Main Street also had contamination problems when it was torn down and turned into a green space there. And I'd like to know if the reason they're building it up 6 feet is because they can't plant a shovel in that ground and destroy or activate any of the waste that's in the ground. I mean, the idea.
0: Well, who knows? I mean, something has to be done. What would you suggest they do with it? I mean, it's been idle now almost exactly 15 years. The place is, that 27-acre site has been useless since September 7th, 2011. So what should be done with it?
3: I have no idea other than a green space or a park, because obviously raising it 6 feet, and I'm not an engineer. I don't have a degree in water management or anything, but I've seen the destruction of that area since I grew up in the 60s. And 70s, and over the years, what happens when we get that 500-year-old flood every 5 years? I can't believe that the solution is putting 6 feet of fill in there and then letting all the taxpayers and the homeowners figure out their problems later on. You know,
0: that's how it's done. That's the way we do things around here. It's not going to change. Why would they change starting now? All my life, Bob, it's been this way in Broome County. They're not going to change. Why? Where's the incentive? Where's the incentive for anyone to change the way we do business in Broome County?
3: Well, it's up to the people. And again, this is an election year, and I'm going to start early. Everyone should go and vote. Get the mail. Walk in the building. Say hello to your neighbor. Fill out a piece of paper. Flip it in the machine. This is the time when we, the people who pay the taxes, who take our hard-earned money and send it to the state and would like to have some kind of, I don't know, what's the word? Somebody to take charge and do the right things, okay? Instead of the good old boy network just reelecting their boys again and then doing what makes their friends richer. Bob, I don't know. I don't have the answers. It's just I'm really disappointed in not hearing from any JC residents after you spent time.
0: Well, I know. No, I do all these stories, and this isn't the only story I do. Over the course of a year, I do several hundred stories, and I'm always amazed that since we, for the moment, have this beautiful local talk show, I'm always amazed that I'd say more than 99% of the original reporting I do on air at WNBF and on our website is seemingly ignored. I know it's not ignored, because I do get comments every day from people who read the stories that I've reported on, and whether they hear it on the radio or see it at WNBF.com, they are paying attention to the stories. But I'm puzzled that for all the local reporting that I do and that the TV stations do and that public media does and the Press and Sun Bulletin and Binghamton University Pipe Dream, all the original reporting that's being done in Broome County still seems to, for the most part, generate a yawn. The silence is deafening. You would think, since we have the luxury of a three-hour call-in show Monday through Friday, you would think that most of these stories would generate some kind of reaction, either positive or negative, or even just people saying, oh, I saw that story that they did on News 12 last night, or I saw the story on Fox 40, or I saw the story on the Jim Emke show, or the story in a Pipe Dream, or the story that WSKG did, or Spectrum News. Nothing, for the most part, you know, talking about the reflecting pool in Washington elicits more controversy and comment than anything that happens here in Broome or Tioga County. I don't understand.
3: I don't either, Bob, and I've spent the last 4 years in this type of environment with town meetings and board meetings and getting active and trying to bring awareness to local, and we still have way too many people that when they want to call in, all they want to talk about is red or blue or whether you're a donkey or an
0: right.
3: elephant.
0: And that's fine. I mean, that's content, and I'm okay with that. I don't know really what, if I guess nothing will motivate anybody, which is too bad because I know people care about these stories. People will talk with me quite a bit off the air about these things, and every once in a while I say, you know, you brought up an interesting point about the story I did last week. Why don't you call into the program tomorrow and talk about it? Because I think that would serve as a catalyst, and other people might be intrigued by the point you made, whether it's supporting something or not supporting, like even with the tech park. You know, you are one of the very few people in Broome County who calls in. And some people are probably thinking, well, if Airport Road Bob is one of the very few people who ever calls into the talk show with an opinion, well, then must be most people don't care. Either most people support it, or maybe most people are against it, but they're afraid to talk about it. And my question is, what's to fear? If you express your opinion, say, here's a hypothetical. Say, if somebody calls in, Bob, between now and noon, and says, I'm Airport Road Joe, and I support the Broome Tech Park. I hope that they not only can make the tech park as big as they've planned, I hope they can ultimately make it even bigger. And I'm looking forward to the biggest, best tech park ever in New York State. I hope it turns out to be New York State's largest tech park. Now, if that fictional character that I just presented called in, would you be angry with him if it turned out to be a real person? Like, say, if it's a neighbor, somebody who lives on Airport Road, a real person, and they say that they support it. Would you be their enemy?
3: No, I want to talk to them. I want to communicate.
0: Yes, well, that's the main thing. That this program, I think, should be a pure community conversation and not devolve so often into talking about the guy with orange hair. I mean, that's all well and good, but that guy is the topic of shows around the world. I mean, I listen to shows from the UK and Canada, and they're talking about him too. But the one thing you're not going to hear any other program in the world talk about is the Broome Tech Park, or trouble at SUNY Broome, or trouble in downtown Binghamton, or trouble wherever, trouble in Endwell. Other shows can't do it because they're not local. We can do it because we're local, and hey, oddly enough, the host lives here. As you point out, what other host of a radio program actually travels on the same streets and roads and highways as many of their viewers? The answer is no, there are none.
3: Bob, I think communication is the biggest key. Yeah. And anybody that, if you have any fictional caller that does call in with that kind of attitude, I'd love to sit down and have a beer with them.
0: Yeah.
3: And
0: even if after you had a conversation with a fictional character, or even say it turns out, oh my gosh, there are half a dozen people who called in after your call today, and they say they're from Airport Road. Now, by the way, I would be suddenly surprised, say, if there was a flurry, you know, six calls in a row. Hi, I'm Airport Road Alan, and I support the tech park because it's good. Thanks. And then, you know, hi, I'm Airport Road Sue. I support the Broome Tech Park. I think it's great. I hope it gets even bigger. Thanks. You know, suddenly, if it sounds like people are just calling in and probably have no legitimate connection to Airport Road or the town of Union or the town of Maine, I believe it or not, Bob, I would be somewhat suspicious. But if people just call in, say, hey, I live in the town of Maine, or I live in the town of Union in the Choconut Center area, I'm ambivalent. Or maybe I support it. Or maybe I oppose it. I'd love to hear more people, but it's odd. It's a big project. Even Stacey Duncan from the IDA sometimes must be perplexed if she ever listens to this program. And she knows, I'm sure she's heard from more people than you about concerns about the project, but even she must be perplexed why more people don't call into the program. I would actually think that she must be disappointed that there is so little discussion about it. Because so far, I think a fair amount of time and energy and money has been spent to develop the proposal. And I would think if my agency or organization had been working on something that could be could potentially make a big difference, either in a positive or maybe a negative way, I'd be disappointed. Say the IDA and everybody else who's put an effort into this, and on a typical week, the only person who might call in to talk about it is you?
3: Well, Bob, just do me a favor and do a fact check. If you start getting a whole bunch of...
0: I'll do my best, but by the same token, you also... But, Bob, you also are in a position to kind of fact check. If somebody calls in and says something about the proposed tech park that turns out to be factually wrong, then you can call in and say what your understanding is. I'm not going to turn it into, what some people want what some people want to turn the show into is some sort of personality contest. And they hear someone who has a different worldview, and then they want to call in to respond, not with their take on the issue, but basically to excoriate someone with whom they disagree. And that's not this show. If you disagree, this is a general guideline, Bob. For anybody who disagrees with people who call in on this program, don't call this program to respond. Call Sean Hannity. He'd love to have you on his program to complain.
3: I was just going to make a little joke in there. Just check the caller ID to see if it's somebody from the IDA calling.
0: But even if it was... You know, our viewers are pretty smart. You know, I think this audience listening now, not just today, but generally, I think the audience is smart enough to be able to figure it out if all of a sudden in the next week, after I made this point about the tech park not getting much discussion, at least on the program, if all of a sudden we had a flurry of calls and 97% of them turned out to be people calling to support the project, I think even Stacey Duncan eventually would tell her people, hey, knock it off. Bob's getting suspicious. I mean, obviously, she wants the project to go forward, understandably. You and some of the project opponents don't want it to go forward. But there's still time for people to talk about it. But again, who knows about this program? Who knows about this program? This program probably will be gone before the final decision is made on the tech park. So think about that.
3: I hope not, Bob.
0: Well, I hope not either. I'm not making any predictions. I'm just saying, for people who don't take advantage of local talk shows, or for that matter, people who don't, I know people who don't even pay attention to local news at all, not just my stories, but any stories. And then I talk to them and they see something and they say, what's going on there? It's like, well, I did a story about that 4 weeks ago and you would know if you read my stories. And then they look at me. Yeah, I know, but I'm too busy. And I find it fascinating. People are curious about what's going on in their neighborhood or their county or their state, but they're too busy to read the news.
3: Well, people need to appreciate what you can, what you offer. And
0: Well, while it lasts, because this too shall pass. Think about every news organization left in town, whether you like them or not, they'll be gone at some point. And then you're going to be on your own. Appreciate your call. Thank you, Bob. It's 953 WNBF. It's a real live person who is really still here on a Thursday morning. Thank you for listening.
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0: 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Tony from Conklin, you're on the air.
1: Hello, Bob. I just want to add to your conversation about the filling of the GE West oversight.
0: Yes.
1: Yeah. Well, in my memory, and I just did a little research while I was waiting online, I'm out here in Conklin. I've always heard about if you fill your property, you have to have equal storage for that water on your property to go. So I was looking, and there is as many local municipalities in New York and Broome County require, if you place earth and fill in your property, you have to remove X amount on your property so that it balances out and doesn't affect the neighbors. It's called the no rise rule.
0: So I don't know. I haven't seen the specific plans for 600 Main Street. So my assumption would be that the IDA and the town of Union have done all the necessary work. I don't think that this project could go forward without the specific approval from the Department of Environmental Conservation and maybe even Susquehanna River Basin Commission, because it's going to have an impact potentially on water in the river. So I'm guessing, that's all I can do because I don't know for a fact, I would have to think that these matters have been addressed.
1: Yeah, I would think they would have to be too. I just, I know you're commenting on the fill going to be happening. Where's that water going to go? So
0: right.
1: I just wanted to throw that in there that it was something I heard. And
0: yeah.
1: I would almost definitely think that the county union would have addressed that.
0: I would think so too. I appreciate your call.
1: All right, Bob. Have a good day.
0: Thank you. I'm sure that it must have been done. I just haven't heard about it. And I probably should have asked specifically, but to me, it sounds like a no-brainer. I can't believe they would get this far and get more than $11 million from the state to do this project and not have all the necessary approvals. I'm Bob Joseph.
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3: ABC News, I'm Sherry Preston. For decades, she was one of the loudest and proudest voices for women's rights. And this morning, we are saying goodbye to Gloria Steinem. She passed away in her New York home last night. In 2017, she was in Washington at the Women's March on the first day of President Trump's first term.
4: I was just talking with people from our many sister marches, including the one in Berlin, and they asked me to send a special message. We in Berlin know that walls don't work.
3: Steinem founded the National Women's Political Caucus, as well as two magazines, Ms. and New York. She was 92 years old. More attacks in the Persian Gulf overnight. Iran launching strikes on Bahrain and Kuwait. Today expected to be one of the busiest travel days of the Labor Day weekend, with airports and roads filling up, and filling up at the gas station will be expensive. Gas Buddy says the average price for a gallon, $4.10. This is ABC News. A deadlocked jury will begin its sixth day of deliberation soon in the Lindsay Clancy murder trial. She is the Plymouth, Massachusetts mom who killed her three children, but says she did it while suffering from postpartum psychosis. ABC's Aaron Katursky is at the courthouse in Plymouth.
5: The trial has struck a chord. The judge has told jurors only their voices matter.
6: You are not to decide this case based on anything you may have read or heard outside of this courtroom.
5: If the Clancy case ends in a hung jury, it would be the second time in a Massachusetts murder case in 2 years.
7: I'm declaring a mistrial in this case.
5: A jury deadlocked in 2024 in the first trial of Karen Reed, who was charged with killing her police officer boyfriend. A different jury acquitted her a year later.
3: Chipmaker NVIDIA is going to buy the open source software company Hugging Face for nearly $13 billion. Hugging Face was a system hacked into by OpenAI. Might happen again, as NVIDIA says the company will remain an open platform for the entire AI ecosystem. System. Sherry Preston, ABC News.
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9: This is News Radio WNBF News. Partly sunny today, chance of showers and thunderstorms this afternoon, high near 83. Tonight, mostly cloudy, chance of showers and thunderstorms. Friday, partly sunny, with a chance of showers, high near 79. Friday night, mostly clear, low around 57. On August 30th, New York State Police at Binghamton arrested 41-year-old Travis Parks of Endicott following a traffic stop. Troopers on Route 17 in the village of Johnson City initiated a traffic stop after observing a Chevrolet Express van speeding, failing to properly use a turn signal, and displaying a license plate on it that belonged to another vehicle. Troopers determined that the front license plate on the van didn't match the rear license plate and also did not belong to the van. The investigation determined that the van was unregistered, uninspected, and uninsured. Troopers also discovered that Parks did not possess a valid driver's license and was suspended. While interviewing him, troopers observed characteristics associated with impairment. Parks was asked to submit standardized sobriety tests, which confirmed impairment. He was arrested and charged with aggravated unlicensed operation in the first degree, driving while intoxicated, and issued multiple vehicle and traffic law citations. He was transported to Binghamton for processing and then turned over to the Broome County Jail for arraignment. On August 29th, New York State Police at Norwich arrested Linnea Ann Pettit of Utica for aggravated driving while intoxicated with a passenger, a child less than 16 years old. A trooper initiated a traffic stop after observing a Toyota Corolla speeding while traveling south on Route 12 in the town of Greene. While interviewing Pettit, the trooper observed characteristics associated with drug impairment. She was asked to perform standardized field sobriety tests, which confirmed impairment. The trooper also observed a 10-year-old child in the vehicle. Pettit was arrested, transported to Norwich for processing, and issued appearance tickets to the Coventry Town Court. A Broome County bridge that was closed to traffic decades ago still can't be removed because some of the mussels that reside in the Susquehanna River. County officials have been working for years to obtain state approval to tear down the 136-year-old Center Village Bridge in the town of Colesville. County Executive Jason Garner initially expected the bridge demolition project would occur in 2024, but planning was halted after beds of endangered mussels were found living in the river. The State Department of Environmental Conservation required the county to come up with a way to relocate the mussels so they would not be harmed by the bridge removal operation. At one point, it appeared the job could be done this year, but that's not going to happen. According to Garner's office, it now appears the demolition will occur during the 2027 construction season. In a statement to WNBF News, the office said the county is continuing to work with the DEC on the necessary permitting and environmental requirements, including the mussel relocation plan. A mussel survey that was conducted for the county remains valid, and the relocation plan will be updated as needed for use next year. The county is also considering making some changes in the demolition approach because the bids recently received came in higher than expected. A convenience store now is operating in a building on Binghamton's west side that had been occupied for decades by a family-owned lighting store. Eagle Mart at 229 Main Street recently opened its doors at what had been the site of Binghamton Fluorescent. Andrew Schumann closed the business after he decided to retire in 2023. The property was acquired for $480,000 in March of last year. The Binghamton City Planning Commission granted Tony Singe of Vestal permission to open a convenience store and gas station at the site. The interior and exterior of the former Binghamton Fluorescent store have undergone a complete makeover. The fueling station is selling Citgo-branded gasoline, and the store is open from 6 a.m. to midnight, 7 days a week. That's a look at local news. For updates on news, weather, sports, and features, open up the WNBF app and online at WNBF.com. 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

0: I'm Bob Joseph on a Thursday morning. You're listening to a community conversation on the only station bold enough to do it, WNBF. Joining us now is Broome County Executive Jason Garner, as frequently happens on the first Thursday of the month. Good morning.
1: Good morning, Bob. Good morning, Broome County. How's everything?
0: I'm well here. Oh, I know. This is kind of like ripped from the headlines. I feel like the guy from Law and Order, Dick Wolf, who sends his minions down to the newsstand to buy a copy of the New York Post and the copy of the Daily News, and he's got enough episodes just from those two papers for the next season. Ripped from the headlines. If only we had a newspaper that was printed in Broome County, it would be in the headlines. We had a storm last night. I mean, in the good old days when they were printing the paper in Johnson City, that would be on the front page. Big storm. Everybody was scared by potential

0: where we're not seeing huge increases in the river levels, but this is one of those storms where you're seeing more people that have seen flooding in their basements and things like that. So it's not, you know, thank God it's not a typical, you know, it's kind of like a flood event where the rivers are cresting and going over their flood stage, and you're seeing some, you know, something terrible like we saw in, you know, 2006 and 2011. But the amount of rain that's, you know, that was dropped on us in the 2 hours, you know, a couple hours last night, and the few hours in the day before, has definitely caused the underpasses and people's basements to flood. But in terms of like widespread flooding and, you know, roads being shut down and things like that, we have not seen any or really a lot of reports of that. It's pretty minimal, which is good.
1: Do you know whether the county highway department had to send out crews to fix any damage, any culverts or anything that might have been washed out by the high waters or the fast moving waters? I saw some video and pictures of sections right here in Binghamton, over on the west side, south side, east side, where at least for a short time, say about 24 hours ago, it appeared to be not just underpasses, but even some of the streets, Main and in Glenwood here in Binghamton, with looked like a river over at Front and Leroy.
0: I saw that same picture as well. I haven't heard of that. I mean, we'll get a report from Highway a little bit later on today, but at least in the first round of heavy storms, I haven't heard anything about it, you know, anything that the highway crews, you know, on the county end had to do in terms of, you know, clearing out the culverts and things like that. But, you know, we'll see what today has brought us. But I think we pretty much dodged a bullet because, I mean, geez, yesterday we had tornado warnings, flood, you know, warnings. I mean, we pretty much had it all, and you know, we were kind of tracking the radar, and I think the way it came down is it kind of like broke up a little bit as it kind of came to Broome County and then kind of went a little bit southward, and I think a lot of it broke up as it came above us, which I think spared us some really significant flooding issues that we could have seen and that we have seen in the past.
1: And some other parts of the state weren't as fortunate. Western New York wound up with some fairly heavy damage from apparent tornadoes. And certainly those systems were in place. If they didn't start to break up, if they have, as they move closer to Broome and Tioga counties, we might have seen some of the same type of damage.
0: We're thankful for that, for sure.
1: Yeah, and we definitely were fortunate in this instance. But don't worry, there will be more weather. There always is. And I'm not telling...
0: Especially in Broome County, it seems.
1: Well,
0: we always seem to be right on that line of, you know, really terrible weather and, you know, not so terrible weather. And it seems like it's right there on that eastern part of Broome County where that line forms. And I have no idea why that is. I'm not a meteorologist, but it always seems as though we're kind of like right on that area between, you know, between a real problem and not so much of a problem. And thankfully it went the latter, with the last couple storms that we've had. But, you know, I think anybody that's lived through 2006 and 2011, and not just in Broome County and other areas, I mean, anytime you have that rainfall, I think it's just that PTSD, right?
1: No, it scares me.
0: Of that time, and you can't help but think of the worst.
1: Sure, I have flashbacks. I have flashbacks to September 2011. Because I'll tell you, and I trust the weather people, but I remember the weather forecast on September 6, 2011, and it basically says, well, Wednesday and Thursday, rain. But it didn't say...
0: Rain.
1: Yeah, it didn't say... It's like, yeah, well...
0: It didn't say 500-year historic flood.
1: No, or 1,000-year flood. They didn't say you're going to wind up with 16 inches of rain at your home. You know, if they could only have said that, then I could have just booked a flight

0: to Florida and just said, to heck with it.
1: Yeah.
0: But, I didn't have sufficient warning, so there you go. You know, then, and that's, here we are. It's almost exactly the 15th anniversary, and here we are. You know, you get the feeling. Don't you feel it in the air? This setup right now, it's not identical to what happened in 2011, but when you wake up in the morning, it sure has that feel. The humidity, the clouds,
1: and
0: it just feels ominous, like something bad is around the corner.
1: Well, we all lived through it, and you can still see the, I mean, if you go to, you can go to Broome County, we still have aerial photos in our GIS mapping, and, you know, you can see the severity of the floods from the air, which I think is pretty profound, and see how much this area was flooded. So I feel the same way, and I think anybody else who went through that in both those floods feels the same way about, you know, whenever there's a period of extended rain and you see, you know, the underpasses flooded. I mean, you can't help but thinking about those two floods and everything that we had to go through as a result of it. Just the widespread damage is crazy.
0: Deja vu all over again.
1: Mm-hmm. Yeah.
0: Well, that segues nicely with 600 Main Street, which was put out of commission, starting with the rain on September 7th, 2011, about 15 years ago. We do see some activity over there, and I know the IDA, along with the town of Union and other stakeholders, I love that word, reminds me of a good tasty dinner, a stakeholder. So there is finally the start of some activity after 15 years at that site. What is your hope about potential future development at that 27-acre site, which had been most recently used by BAE Systems before the big flood? What would you think could be a potential use after the elevation is raised on part of that site?
1: Well, I think there can be a lot of potential uses, but I think that what's important is that we were able to, I think it was over a $10 million grant. We received this $10 million grant from the state. Stacy Duncan worked really, really hard to get it, and they're doing some early site prep. I don't know if you were able to see that, but LaChase and Gorick are doing some early site prep at the site for the larger floodproofing project of that site. And I'm sure we'll do some type of groundbreaking for that project, but it's important to have that site floodproofed. But I mean, that is a really great site. It's a pretty large piece of property right off the highway. So I think it could be a number of things. I know there's been some interest in the site, but I don't think anybody wants to do anything there until it's floodproofed. So I think the most important thing is the project that's going to begin right now is doing that floodproofing of the site. And my understanding is that all the town of Union has approved all the permits for being able to get to work there, and LaChase and Gorick are starting that work.
0: They are, and I popped over there on Monday to see some of the equipment staged. The county has also been looking to see some redevelopment not far from there in the town of Union over at the IBM Country Club site. And I think it was with a lot of fanfare just over 5 years ago that you announced the county was making available a couple of million dollars to help pay for the demolition of, ironically, the flood-damaged IBM Country Club. That was never the same after the flooding happened. So the Country Club facilities, the landmark buildings, eventually were demolished. But here we are 5 years later, and there's still nothing to show for that site. The initial project, the 72-unit apartment complex that LaChase and Conifer Realty had proposed, that didn't go forward because it didn't get the necessary state financing. What do you think should be next for the old IBM Country Club site?
1: Well, I think the important thing is that we were able to demolish the site because it was a huge eyesore in the community, and nothing was ever going to happen there anyway. And I think it really pulled down all the other areas

0: in terms of just, you know, people driving by that and seeing it. It certainly does not look, it doesn't have a great look when, you know, you look at Traditions or the mall or anything else that's around there to have an eyesore like that. So I think the most important thing of using that money, and that was something that we worked on with the County Union, was to demolish this huge eyesore. And you're right, we had a potential opportunity. We had actually worked with Conifer to on a couple of funding rounds to develop some housing there, and they weren't able to get funded. They're very competitive funding rounds. And I still think that's a really good site for housing. And, you know, I know the IDA and Stacy, who own the property, are, you know, working with potential developers and have that property available for that site. It's just a matter of, you know, kind of waiting there. But I think the most important thing is that it's cleaned up and it's, you know, ready for redevelopment.
1: Do you remember standing in the rain in late July 2021, making the announcement with Stacy Duncan and Dan Reynolds and the then Town of Union supervisor? That was a time when I remember thinking, wow, what a great time for a news conference. It's, you know, at 12:50, we could feel that the rain was about to begin. And at 1:01, when you started to make your statement, the floodgates opened up. At least you and the other guest of honor were covered by a tent. Reporters not so lucky, but you know.
0: Yeah, it was
1: appropriate.
0: Not the greatest weather for doing something like that, but you know, listen, it's just one of those things where I think the most important thing that the county can do. I mean, we're not going to build our own housing there or anything like that. It's something that we work on with a private development team, but what municipalities can do is make sites ready for development, and in this case, make it ready for development, and also clean up a huge eyesore in the area. And I was glad to do that, and I was glad that we got, you know, great partnership with the legislature and the IDA to be able to do that. And I think it still has a lot of opportunity, especially as the, you know, you think about the Oakdale Commons and how the Oakdale Commons is still growing, and I think there's certainly opportunities, you know, down the road for future development at that site.
1: I'm just going to play a little bit from our flashback machine just so people can experience the glory of that torrential news conference.
2: We are taking the first and perhaps most important step in bringing this property back to life. Today I'm announcing that with funding from the Federal American Recovery Plan, we are committing $2 million to a qualified developer to aid in the redevelopment of this site. This is a massive property with large buildings and other large infrastructure that is completely beyond repair.
1: I should have sent that into the Weather Channel. They would have used it every hour at the top of the hour, not because it was newsworthy, just because it was the wettest and wildest news conference on that day.
0: Yeah, it was pretty rainy.
1: Yeah, well, it was great fun. I mean, the good news is at least I brought my umbrella, which I normally don't when there's going to be torrential rain. So, but at some point, do you think, and I know the Town of Union supervisor Rob Mack has been somewhat outspoken on this program about that site. He was never keen on the residential project there, 72 units that could have also included families and kids, just because he didn't think it would be conducive with all the traffic on Watson Boulevard. He thinks the property is probably better suited for a non-residential use. Do you tend to agree?
0: No, I don't. all due respect to Supervisor Mack, you know, I think that's a great property to do different types of redevelopment on, especially housing. I mean, just not too far down the road. I mean, really right next door, SEP had done a housing development a few years ago. So I think it's a great opportunity to do housing. I mean, I think you put housing in a lot of places, and I think that's a great place to put housing in as well.
1: It's 10:28. We're talking with the Broome County Executive Jason Garner. Oh, speaking of another fine IBM property, former property. Let's hop over to the Huron campus in Endicott. How are things going with lining up new tenants for Huron campus that could potentially employ not just dozens or hundreds of people, but maybe thousands of people in the years ahead? What's the status of getting new development at Huron campus going forward?
0: So we're looking at some different housing options there. I know Phoenix Development is in conversations with some pretty large companies to come in here. I think it's just a matter of getting funding wrapped up for them. The demolition, as you know, was finished, and the removal of the material still is continuing at the site, so that's helpful. We've talked about the site's challenges with power, and we talked about how they're putting their own power source in at the site. This Bloom fuel cell technology. They're working to I think actually expand their initial footprint to build more power at the site, because the type of companies that want to come in there are going to require much more power than that's traditionally available through NYSEG. So I just saw a hiring event where BAE is, I think, looking to hire 50 engineers at the site. So, things are going pretty well there. And I'm hopeful that in the next six to 12 months, we're going to see more announcements in the future. And that they have been a great partner to work with, a great community partner to work with. They're very aggressive in working to clean up their property and talking to developers about coming in and doing business there. And we've already seen that with the expansion of BAE and some of the other businesses that have already come in there since they purchased the property.
1: Is Gorick Construction still forced to take the demolition debris outside Broome County, or can any of the demolition debris go up to the new cell at the county landfill yet?
0: Not yet, but I suspect in the next couple of months we'll actually begin to be able to take the asbestos material along with the traditional waste material that we're taking right now.
1: What's been the biggest delay? I think when we began talking about the new cell, maybe a year and a half or maybe even 2 years ago, there had been an expectation that it could be ready to start accepting some asbestos containing debris. Obviously, anything that happens at any landfill in New York has to be carefully assessed by the state DEC. But I get the sense that having that new cell, that huge new cell that was constructed and completed last year, getting that ready for use for construction debris, that this is taking quite a bit longer than initially anticipated.
0: I think the issue, at least with the material at the site at the old IBM building group, is that it was thought to be much less asbestos at the site. And the way that it ultimately turned out, I think most of the material that in the way that they had to take it down, they had to deem asbestos material. So I think that was the big issue. But in terms of our cell, there's a certain amount of, I think you've been up there or you've seen pictures. It is a massive hole in the ground, basically, that is, as you said, heavily regulated by the New York State DEC. And simply put, we have to fill up that cell with regular waste until we can start putting asbestos material in there. So that's kind of like what we've been waiting for, to fill the cell up until we can actually legally start to put asbestos material in there. I believe we're on track, I think, in the next month or two to be able to start accommodating all types of waste. But that project that we took in, I think I might have told you, I think we took in before in our last cell, the cell that just closed before we opened up this new one, I think we took more asbestos waste in the few months that one site than we had maybe taken in maybe like 12 to 15 years in the last 12 to 15 years, all combined of asbestos. So that was a huge project and a project that I've never seen so much asbestos material have to get put in. So there's you know, obviously that creates issues and things that we need to think about in terms of like, how can we, going forward, how can we legally continue to put that waste in there, especially when we were opening up a new cell. So I don't think that there were necessarily delays caused by anybody. It was just there are certain regulations that we have to follow, and it was a huge project that had more asbestos in it than any other project combined over the last 10 or 15 years of putting a lot of different things into the landfill that we've had to demolish.
1: To put the size of this new cell into perspective, it's bigger than the IBM Endicott demolition site. So if people drive past the IBM Endicott demolition site near McKinley Avenue and North Street, that's 10 acres. This new cell at the landfill is 13 acres. It's the biggest cell I've ever seen.
0: It's there's a lot of garbage. even though we recycle a lot in Broome County, there is a lot of waste that gets used every day, and there's a lot of projects that are happening as well. I mean, if you take a look at all the demolition projects that we've done and stuff that's still to come. I mean, you look at the Kmart building in Binghamton. I mean, that is a huge demo project. You think of the project that is, going on right now at the parking garage that's being demolished, and you think of all the other different types of projects that we've demolished. I mean, it's not just, people and their own personal waste. There's a lot of construction projects where, we're demolishing buildings and things like that. It all has to go somewhere, and even though we try to recycle as much as we can, there's still a lot of waste that has to go in there. So, it is a huge, huge cell. It's a huge operation. There's not a lot of counties that have regular landfills, but we are one that we do, and it's a huge operation up there.
1: You mentioned the Binghamton demolition projects. Indeed, about half of the State Street parking garage now has been torn down. City expects demolition to start at the old Binghamton Plaza by the end of the year. Can the debris from both those big Binghamton projects be accommodated at the county landfill?
0: I don't know where the debris is going for the. I'd have to double check on the one with the parking garage debris, but. The Kmart Binghamton project is going to go into the Broome County landfill. My understanding is that they are abating that. So that's going to be an abatement. They're going to clean that up before they put it into the landfill. But yeah, that is projected to go into the Broome County landfill. And that is obviously a huge, huge project.
1: Speaking of demolitions, when will the old Vestal Nursing Center, 800 Vestal Road, be torn down?
0: I think they're pretty close to wrapping up the closing on that project. I think they'll close in the next month or so, and once they close, they can start doing the site prep for the abatement, because that's another project that's going to be abated and then demolished. So I don't have an exact timeline, but I know the closing is wrapping up very soon.
1: Our guest is Broome County Executive Jason Garner. It's Thursday morning live on WNBF. We'll talk more about Broome County issues just ahead. Stay tuned.
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9: News Radio, WNBF. Well, there's always so much to talk about, including sometimes some new things, and we're pleased that we're able to get some information about a site that many people are very fascinated by right here in Binghamton. County Executive Jason Garner is with us. Tell me about the potential new development possibilities at the Castle site on Binghamton's east side.
10: So we've been talking to the state over the, I would say over the past, 6 to 12 months about how can we take that property and really market it, not just to local developers, but really do a really countrywide marketing of that site, really get a good inventory of what that site offers. And really, I mean, the site is kind of managed by multiple state entities, OM, Office of Mental Health, Empire State Development. And I think the site has certainly gone through some ideas of what it could be. I think, you probably know a little bit better than I do because you have a better memory. But, at one point there was an idea that it was going to become a campus for Upstate Medical, and that didn't happen. And I think there was an idea that Binghamton University was going to get involved in that, and that, that didn't really move forward and manifest itself. And, as we've been looking to develop more housing across the county, certainly this site certainly offers a lot of potential, and certainly the Castle does. But I don't think a lot of people may not know this, but there are a number of buildings actually behind the Castle. I mean, huge, empty buildings that could potentially be, you know, redeveloped into housing. So long and short of the story is, so this is a partnership that, you know, between the city of Binghamton and Broome County and the IDA and Empire State Development, we have actually gone on a couple of different tours of the, specifically the Castle property, and brought some developers in, and there's actually a lot of interest. It's certainly at the beginning of, you know, we're at the beginning stages of really, you know, looking to market this property aggressively. But I think there's a lot of potential at the property, and there's certainly a lot of interest that, you know, from some of the developers that we have walked and toured the site, and there's just a lot of empty buildings that really, with the right developer and with some support from the county and the state, could really be redeveloped into some really nice housing projects potentially.
9: Are some of the unused buildings about to be demolished?
10: I'm not sure on that. I think one of them may be. There's a Tudor building. I mean, there's a lot of buildings, but there's a very large Tudor building that is right behind the castle. If you're looking, I guess, east, that I had heard might be on the track to be demolished. And I think, you know, part of this is really doing a full accounting of, you know, what do these buildings look like? What, you know, in terms of what their condition is, but certainly the castle, you know, I've gone on two full tours of the castle, and the bones are good. The bones are certainly good. It is a massive building, but it's not like we haven't been able to repurpose some pretty large buildings across Broome County into housing before. And I think we can and definitely do this again. And the state is very interested in being able to work with us locally here to market this property and look to redevelop this property. And I was really, really glad to see that.
9: How many developers are expressing some interest in that site?
10: Several developers that have done recent developments here locally are very interested in this. And I think what we would like to do is we would like to, you know, I know the city is working on kind of like cataloging the property and each of the different properties and kind of like creating an inventory of the different properties and the buildings that are there. And what I would like to see is I would like to, you know, be able to get all that information in one place and then really do kind of like a nationwide marketing to developers. There's a huge property. I think it was the old Emerson Power Plant in Ithaca. It's called Southworks now. Massive building that they're actually doing some housing projects there. And I kind of see this as a similar project in that there's just a lot of empty buildings there that are just sitting there and just kind of waiting for people to market them, catalog them, figure out what the condition is, and get people into these buildings, developers who are interested in doing these properties and moving on the, you know, on this. And it's something, you know, like I said, you know, they've talked about potentially doing a medical campus there, and that didn't work, and something with a university, and that didn't work. But I think the real, what we've seen certainly here locally and across the state and in other places across the country is these older buildings are being redeveloped into housing. And I think that's really what we should be doing up there. And so I think it's, I had done my first tour a couple months ago. I posted pictures on my Facebook, and it's one of the more popular posts I've ever posted. I mean, we had, you know, thousands of views and comments on this, and kind of speaks to the idea that I think a lot of people in Broome County have looked at that site and have, you know, wondered, hey, can't we do something there? It's, and I don't think a lot of people realize how empty it is and how large it is, and not just the castle, but all the buildings behind it. So I think there's a lot of opportunity there.
9: So going forward for the long term, look at the future of that site on Binghamton's east side. Do you think solely using that property for housing, or maybe primarily housing, but with some other potential uses? So it could be a mixed use project that would, with the other aspects, could complement the housing component.
10: Yeah, I mean, I think you could potentially put businesses there. I mean, it's certainly something that you want to be sensitive to the residents of the east side in terms of, you know, what will fit in with the neighborhood. But really, that whole site is really it's really its own neighborhood. I mean, you've been up there before. It's really its own kind of whole. It's almost like another town up there that exists there. It's huge. And, you know, we've got, Don Lepardo, who has, I think, less than about 4 months left on her term, has been really helpful in terms of, working with us on all the questions that we've had about the site. And, you know, she's been certainly a huge supporter of doing these historical, redevelopments with historical property. And she's been very helpful. And my hope is, gosh, I'd love to see us be able to get much farther before she leaves, because she's been an advocate for redeveloping this property for pretty much most of her legislative career.
9: So does that mean there's a possibility of an announcement in the next several weeks?
10: Well, I don't think there's a possibility of an announcement anytime soon. But I think the good news is that for the first time, we are working all together, whether it's it's the city and the county and the state and the IDA, in terms of marketing this, getting people in there, identifying grant funding that's there. And I would say we're probably closer than we've ever been in terms of, getting some redevelopment of the site happening.
9: In some ways, it sounds like the type of redevelopment project that Matthew Paulus from Syracuse has done in Binghamton on Emma Street, and also in Johnson City on Lester Avenue. He's taken a couple of old buildings that still had good bones and managed, some would say against all the odds, managed to develop hundreds of units of housing in those projects.
10: Yeah, whether it's Ansco or the Victory Building, I think even, it's actually, I mean, they're both very similar, but even more the Victory Building, I mean, that's like a massive building, which I think is actually even larger than the Castle Building. It's very similar properties where nobody ever thought that these things could be developed. And in fact, they thought they should just, at least in the Victory Building's case, they thought it should just be demolished. Nobody thought that these things could be redeveloped, but they were. And so I think, if you can do redevelopment those places, I think that the castle site and the buildings around the castle site, you can definitely do redevelopment there. It's just getting everybody on the same page and everybody working together. And that's the good news, right, is that, we've got like the city and the county and the IDA and the state all working together and talking about this and getting in there and, working together to breathe some life back into this site, which has a lot of potential.
9: On the redevelopment front, back over in Endicott, anything new? Trying to line somebody up to
10: Still working with potential developers. There's nothing that we've, there's no announcements to make on that. But I was just talking to a developer yesterday about the site, but nothing to announce today.
9: Can some state money still be used for that site? As some of our listeners might remember, the state had allocated some funding for potential demolition. That was several years ago. And of course, the village opted not to have the Kmart building demolished. And so some people have wondered whether some funding from the state could be used to help get that building back into use.
10: If you remember, there's a very old Endicott DRI, and I can't remember what year they got it. Maybe it was 2018, 2019. There is a good amount of money left in there, but you know, the window is very quickly closing on that. You know, you can only keep that money available for a certain amount of time. And I think it's been like, you know, 5, 6, 7, 8 years or so that that it's been available and out there until, you know, the kind of that funding window closes. But yeah, there's still a good amount of money from the Endicott DRI that's available for the redevelopment of that site.
9: Speaking of Endicott, how are things going with the Enjoy Golf Course? Any progress to report in getting an agreement between Broome County and the Village of Endicott?
10: There's nothing to report in types of any agreement or anything like that. The chairman and I, the chairman of the legislature, Dan Reynolds, and I have written several letters corresponding to the mayor about, you know, our commitment, you know, to be able to do the irrigation system replacement at the course if it's transferred over to Broome County. We've restated that commitment several times. My understanding is that they have done an RFP, and the RFP window to submit RFPs is closed, and they are going to make a decision as to what they're going to do. What, I don't know how many responses were submitted. They are going to have an option of you know, running it themselves, picking one of the RFPs that were submitted, or accepting the proposal that Broome County made.
9: The county's agreement to continue operating the site, if I am recalling correctly, expires in less than 4 months. Does that,
10: it does.
9: Does that mean there is still an increasing concern about having the Dick's Sporting Goods open at the site in Endicott next June?
10: Well, we're 4 months away of not knowing who's going to run the, less than 4 months away from the expiration of our agreement with no selection of, no idea of who's going to be running the course. And it certainly caused a lot of anxiety, whether it's with the employees that work there at the course or the restaurant. I'm sure, you know, the tournament who, it, you know, is, of course, a little, you know, anxious. The people that run the tournament are anxious as to, you know, who they're going to be working with. Is it going to be the county? Is it going to be the village? Is it going to be, you know, some company that runs golf courses? I think there's a tremendous amount of uncertainty. That's why, you know, the county has been trying to work with Endicott for the better part of 2.5 years to really come up with a solution way before this. So, I don't know if that answers your question, but, you know, here we are, and it's really, it's Endicott's course, and they're going to have to determine, you know, no pun intended, what their course of action is going to be, but we are really late in the game.
9: We have a moment left in this segment. I know you're looking forward to LUMA coming up very soon, including a special Broome County component in this year's LUMA.
10: Yeah, real quick, I really encourage everybody to go to LUMA this year. I just saw it yesterday, the rough draft of it. The county celebrating 250 is doing a special segment of LUMA where we are celebrating 250 years of this great nation of America in the eyes of Broome County and things have happened throughout this country in Broome County, and it is amazing. It is an amazing projection. I've never seen anything like it before, and I'm not supposed to give away any details of it. But if you want to see the most amazing thing that has to do with Broome County, come to LUMA and see it. It's free. And along with all the other projections, this thing is amazing, and it's all about Broome County and our great history here. And I really encourage people to see it. I've never seen anything like it before.
9: One other thing, and we have literally just a few seconds left. Are you close to making any announcements about developing a long-term plan to deal with the housing and homelessness issue in Broome County?
10: Yes, we've actually, real quick, we've selected a provider Health Management Associates, and we're putting that resolution in for September. The legislature will be reviewing that proposal and that resolution next week, hopefully with a vote to approve the provider the week after at the regular session.
9: Broome County Executive Jason Garner, always a lot to talk about, and we look forward to your next appearance on the program in a few weeks, maybe sooner, depending on news events.
10: Absolutely. Great talking to you, Bob. Take care.
9: Coming up next, the news, ABC News Radio with the National and World Update. We also will have more of your phone calls. I'd like to hear from you today on WNBF.
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11: ABC News, I'm Sherry Preston. The jury in the Lindsay Clancy murder trial is back at it, trying to reach a verdict in Plymouth, Massachusetts. ABC's Aaron Katursky says the case of the mom who strangled her kids has sparked debate nationwide. However,
12: the only debate that counts involves the nine women and three men who have spent about 30 hours now deciding whether Clancy methodically and intentionally killed her three children or whether she cannot be culpable because of postpartum psychosis.
11: Women's rights leader Gloria Steinem has died. She passed away peacefully at her New York brownstone, which will now serve as a gathering place for community organizing and activism. Gloria Steinem was 92. Commerce Secretary Howard Lutnick is now saying in a social media post he misspoke yesterday in his comments during an interview, saying no American service members have died during the war with Iran. Actually, 18 service members have lost their lives. New Jersey is filing a petition with the U.S. Supreme Court asking it to shut down prediction market betting in the state. This is ABC News. One of the Penn State students accused of running a multi-million dollar drug ring is out on bail. Agostino Abatiello is facing numerous drug possession charges and is pleading not guilty, says ABC's Perry Russum.
13: The 24-year-old's lawyer now speaking out.
14: It's a good student, good kid. What they're alleging, we'll find out how much of that, if any of it's true.
13: Officials say Abatiello and another former student, Thomas Robinson, brought in kilos of cocaine in 2023 and 2024. Prosecutors say the drugs were cut and packaged at the Delta Upsilon and Sigma Chi fraternity houses and distributed mainly to Penn State students.
11: Another student is claiming that Abatiello would refer to himself as the godfather when dealing the drugs from the frat houses. American Airlines wants more big spenders, now says it'll add more premium seats to new Boeing 777 jets used on long-haul routes. And while it's phasing out first class on the planes, it is increasing the number of business class seats. I'm Sherry Preston, ABC News.
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0: 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Joining us now, the artist E.B. Schott from Binghamton. Good morning.
1: Good morning.
0: Welcome back to our program.
1: Thank you for having me.
0: So you have another exhibition that people will have an opportunity to view some of your work. It's called The Serene of Green. Tell me what's going to be happening here in Binghamton in conjunction with September's First Friday.
1: So tomorrow I will be displaying my 35 works of paintings, The Serene of Green. And this will be taking place tomorrow, First Friday, 6 to 9, and right here again in the Holiday Inn Galleria. And the street, Foster Arts.
0: All right. Now, for people who did not hear you and you joined us a few weeks ago, tell our audience a little bit about your background and how you got interested in art and creating this type of work that'll be on display tomorrow.
1: The type of work that I'm going to display tomorrow and the type of work that I will display will be mostly green paintings, because the calmness for me, the stream of green, the calmness means for me stillness, quietness of nature. And when I'm here in Binghamton walking, I feel the most at peace walking in nature, in the serene serenity, melody, harmony, symphony. And all these paintings embody, encompass who I am as a person. And nature is who I am as a person. And so what better way to show the viewers, the listeners, my supporters, my fans, who I am as a person? So before it was black and white with a splash this month.

0: to inspire you to create other types of works, different perhaps from the serene of green?
1: Oh, yes, absolutely. When the leaves change color, that's actually some of my favorite times of the year. The fall foliage is really breathtaking, magical, and very inspiring for me, not only as a painter, but as a writer, because I like to write also poetry. And that helps me be more inspired with how the leaves are changing now from the green, and then they're changing into different colors. So it's a new chapter of life, a new beginning, and new road ahead of us. And it's just beautiful to see all these majestic colors here in upstate New York.
0: We're speaking with E.B. Schott in Binghamton. Your new exhibit will be on display tomorrow evening from 6 to 8 at Forster Arts, right here downtown, Holly Street at the Holiday Inn Arena. If people want more information about your artwork or your poetry, or just generally about the things you've been involved in over the years, I know they can check it out online at your website.
1: Yes, absolutely.
0: All right, well, that's ebschott.com. Schott is spelled S-C-H-O-T-T. Anything else you wanted to add?
1: I think that's it, but thank you so much, Mr. Joseph, for the interview, and thank you so much for taking the time today. And I look forward to seeing everyone tomorrow.
0: Thank you for joining us. Well, maybe I'll be able to pop over.
1: Oh, that'd be wonderful.
0: If I have a chance, I'll pop over and say hello.
1: Oh, thank you, Mr. Joseph. Thank you for taking the time.
0: I hope you have a great day.
1: Thank you. You as well.
0: It's 11:16. This is WNBF. We're here serving the community. Now is the time for all good people to call the program and explain what you've been up to. 607-772-1290. Let's see. I've just been handed these bulletins. Wait, hold on. Are these actual bulletins?
2: Is this true?
0: We've got two people lined up from a week ago?
2: Yeah.
0: All right. So, and their names both begin with J. Yeah. Now, I'm going to let our AI device have to determine, using artificial intelligence.
2: Yeah.
0: You determine. You've got two J's from a week ago. Who do I go to first?
2: Go to line number one, because we're going to hear from the Titan from Tioga County, Mr. Jack Pack Jesse from a week ago. Woo!
0: Actually, I'm going to override my AI. We'll get to Jesse. I'm going to reprogram AI. You were supposed to say, let's go first to Joe from a week ago.
2: But Joe's on line two.
0: Yeah, I know. I see. This is, you know.
2: I'm first.
0: Well, you may be artificial intelligence, but I'm natural old-fashioned intelligence. By the way, notice I didn't say any better, because look at me. Yeah. You know, look at me. I'm a pub. All I can say, Mr. AI, all I can say is I'm a product of public schools, so at least I have an excuse.
2: Me too.
0: Anyway, thank you.
2: All right.
0: We have the best in AI. Joe in Owego, good morning.
3: Good morning. There are three things that came up in previous caller conversations. The first is the idea that Bloom Energy is an on-site provider of energy. They're a local company, and if you invested or have an investment, don't look at that one, because that one will drive you wild.
0: By the way, Bloom Energy is not a local company. I believe Bloom Energy is based in California.
3: I thought Bloom Energy was a New York State company out of Albany.
0: The company that developed the natural gas power cell facility on the Huron campus, they're not based in New York State. My recollection is they're based in California. I talked to the guy who is the project superintendent. He was from Texas. I don't know that anybody local, like New York, had anything to do with it, except they paid the bill. I think it cost, somebody told me that little, well, I thought it was relatively little. Obviously, it's not. Somebody told me it cost maybe $70 million.
3: I will check my information.

0: information. I don't qualify for artificial intelligence or possibly any, but we'll let that one ride. The second one was the idea of covering a toxic, I'm going to call it toxic site, with dirt and then, you know, putting something on top of that. If it's toxic material and it's buried, it's always going to be there, and it might just as well be a field of grass as opposed to do a whole lot of things that really aren't going to change the characteristics of that. And the third thing is, with all the development that is going on, I would like people to begin to learn what tax credits are, how they are awarded, and how they are paid. Because there's one company at Clay that, if it's true, has a $5 billion tax credit. And if you apply that across the board, there are a whole lot of tax-supported organizations, including the government, that are, you know, sacrificing your future, potential income. Thanks for the time.
1: Appreciate here's good information. I'll save you the work of looking it up. I did it for you. Bloom Energy Corporation is based in San Jose, California.
0: Thank you very much.
1: Thanks, Joe.
0: Yeah, goodbye.
1: 1120 WNBF.
2: I'm naturally intelligent.
1: I know. As they say, that don't impress me much. But at least I do have the controls here at the station, so there is that. Jesse from Owego, good morning.
3: Good morning, Robert. How do you get cracking up?
1: I mean, what kind of a show has this actually devolved into? You know, when the show started about 15 years ago, we actually had some optimism and some reason for hope that it would turn into a good show. Listen to what it's turned into.
3: Oh, come on, Ed. Hey, you know what? Ed and Eddie. Now, he's refreshing. He's a very good call screener. He's a ton of fun. That's why I call him Ed and Eddie. That's named after a cartoon, so I think he finds that pretty funny. You know what? We're not spring chickens anymore, Bob. So I'm not going to necessarily say that we're getting pepped.
1: Well, that's the danger. Now that I'm no longer a spring chicken, those kids from the Chicken Shack that'll be opening up in a few weeks over at the Oakdale Mall, they're probably looking to, when I'm not paying attention, grab me and turn me into, next week's lunch special.
3: Okay. Oh, by the way, I've got a friend who's going to send me a screenshot soon. They thought that person who was sitting on the roof in that underpass was you.
1: Well, I'm not going to comment. All I'll say is, note that during the whole thing, with the heavy rain yesterday, the program was live and local. Anybody who listened to the program could tell I was ensconced here in the studio. In fact, till the rain actually had subsided, I didn't even know really if there was much heavy rain going on. We heard from a couple callers, but then during the 11 o'clock news, I went and talked with some of our people, and they confided, yeah, it was really heavy rain. And I thought, yeah, it's too bad nobody told me. I'm here in a windowless bunker. You know, the only thing missing is Archie and Edith. And so I'm basically clueless. You know, it's like when we had that snow in December 2020. I think it was about maybe 40 or 50 inches before I finally got a telegram from Kathy Hochul and said, by the way, it's snowing. It's like, thanks. Just in time. Yeah. And, you know, but that's what, have you noticed that the people who run WNBF, I don't care if it's the Town Square Media or one time the aptly named Stoner Broadcasting. No matter, Stoner Broadcasting, again, it makes you sick that a company named Stoner Broadcasting was actually responsible for WNBF for so many years. A good company, but often misunderstood. So they ran the station over at Center Plaza, and they put us in a basement studio, a bunker. And then for a few years, they let us out of the cage to go over to Warren Anderson's building over on Court Street, over at Court and Exchange. And that was weird. That was weird because we were on the fifth floor, so we could see things. I saw things when our newsroom was on the fifth floor I can't even talk about on the air. That's how much we saw. Then I think Warren Anderson wanted us to get the heck out of his building because he got tired. Senator Anderson, I think, got sick and tired of riding the elevator up with me. You know, it's like, oh, I'm the Senate Majority Leader, and I have to encounter Bob Joseph every day. So I think he called whoever runs the building over there and said, check their lease. Get them the heck out of here. And then we wound up here on Court and State underground again. I'm not complaining. I love it. But, you know, when there are weather events, how the heck am I supposed to know? You know, whether it was the rain yesterday or a blizzard, who knows?
3: Well, I was going to tell you about, I was even going to send you a picture because it looked like Niagara Falls here in this back alley.
1: Well, then people were calling me and asking whether we were underwater. Because remember in the 2011 flood, when Roger Neal was manning the lifeboat here, I mean, I was stranded because of the flood, but Roger Neal was here, but he was worried because if the water had gone up much more, this building would have been flooded. The Susquehanna River would have risen to the point where water would start infiltrating this building, then Roger Neal would be starring in the Poseidon Adventure.
3: Yeah. Can you imagine trying to climb out of them several stories?
1: Well, at least if Roger was trapped down here, at least they would rescue him. If it was just me, they'd be like, no, we have other higher priority calls. We heard that there's a traffic signal out over at the parkway in South Wash. Let's send our crews over there to check out the traffic signal before we attempt to rescue Radio Boy.
3: You know what, Bob? If there was a flood down there and it was me, it was you, it was Roger, this guy's in such good shape. I guarantee you he'd get out of there alive. As for me and you,
1: that's why we have funeral homes. I mean, that's, you know, the area wouldn't need funeral homes if so many people like you and me were in better shape. You know, at least Roger Neal works out every day.
3: Yeah, he does.
1: I mean, there's a guy. He's in better condition today than he was when he was 18 years old.
3: I remember Bill Flynn talking about they were having a softball game. And I think it was Aaron Thompson. And Roger Neal was at the bat. He hit that softball so hard, no one could figure out where the heck it landed. They're just looking up like, where did it go? He whacked it so hard, it ended up like out near a church. They couldn't believe it. I'm like, this guy is in really dang good shape. I can barely hit a softball 5 feet.
1: I could never even hit a softball.
3: I'm with you.
1: Yeah, whatever. You know, hey, I've got a completely different skill set, and I don't have to go to the Olympics to prove that I have a gold medal heart.
3: Gotcha. Oh, by the way, I do have one more quick story for you. I went to do some business at the Security Mutual building, and I happened to ask a security guard, when was WMBF? When were they here? That security guard got irate and got ticked off. And he goes, WMBF was never here. I'm like, well, okie dokie. I guess I'll go do my business. But he was irate.
1: Yeah, I think I know the guy. And he was born irate. His mom, if I'm thinking of the same guy, I think his mom sent a letter of disappointment to the hospital. And it's like the hospital administrator had to write back to the guy's parents and said, hey, don't blame us. We just provided the space for you, you know, to do your special delivery. But as far as, you know, any of his, shall we say, unique personality characteristics, that's on you and your husband.
3: I know.
1: You know, but again, I'm not criticizing. No, I love the guy. He's just, how can I put this delicately? I'll say he's just different than you and me.
3: Okay.
1: Yeah, that may be a good thing. I mean, that's what I love about the world. Jesse, everybody in the world is different than me, and I love it. If I ever... If I ever

0: had the unfortunate possibility of encountering someone like me, I'd run. I'm thankful that out of a world of 8 billion people, when they made me, they broke the mold.
1: Well, there you go.
0: Yeah, and same with everybody. That's what's beautiful about it. That's what makes every day so special, that no matter who we encounter different people, whether it's on this program, new callers, sometimes our old friends or whatever, but every person's different than us. And I like it. I, for one, like it. I don't complain. Nay, nay. You'll never hear me complain about someone who has a different opinion. I say, express your opinion. It's like my good friend Oprah Winfrey would say if she was really my friend. Bob, let's talk. But, you know, Oprah doesn't. That's one thing. But do I care that Oprah will never talk with me? No. No, she's a billionaire. And one thing I know is billionaires don't want to talk to me. And who could blame them?
1: Well, it's too bad because, you know what? After they assume room temperature, they can't take their money with.
0: I know. But that whatever, you know. And some people say, Bob, sometimes when you reference billionaires, it sounds like there's a certain amount of envy or jealousy. And it's like, no.
1: Yeah.
0: No. One thing I know, if I was a billionaire, things would not end well. I don't know exactly what would happen. I just know that maybe for the first couple of weeks or first few months, maybe I'd be happy. But I got to tell you, if somebody, like, we'll just say Musk, Elon Musk, if he just happened to drive by in his 2028 Tesla at 12:01 this afternoon and said, Bob, here's $1 billion, tax-free, no strings attached, you don't even have to tell people where you got the $1 billion. I know what you think of me, but I don't care because this $1 billion means nothing to me. I'm a trillionaire. You take this $1 billion and go knock yourself out. Go have a good time. Go buy yourself a radio company or whatever. And so I would be happy for the first few months. And then I swear, by the end of the year, I'd be moping around saying I still have $750 million, and now what can I do with that kind of money? I'd be perplexed. It's like, I've got all this money. What can I do with it? Build a new parking garage that won't collapse?
1: You got a point there.
0: Yeah.
1: You know what? I wouldn't mind doing a test, Bob.
0: I wouldn't mind doing a test, but I'm still saying, even if I did a test, even say if some of the best researchers at SUNY Binghamton said, hey, we heard Bob talking about this wacky idea about whether or not he could be happy with $1 billion. Let's get $1 billion from our research fund and give it to him, and we'll research him. And we won't even bother him for the most part. We'll just check back with him 3 times a year to see how he's doing. We'll always ask him 3 times a year. We'll ask him 10 questions about how happy he is since he got paid $1 billion on January 1st, 2027. And my guess is by the end of 2028, the experiment would be over because I'd be like, here, take your money. Take your money. I don't need your $1 billion research money. I'm happy. I was happy as a clam the way I was.
1: I wouldn't mind taking that test. Let's just say they give you $1 million. I mean, that's small change.
0: Well, I know. But again, you know, maybe it's a good thing. Because I know people, I know rich people who've had problems. I know some people who are pretty rich. But I'll tell you this, a lot of them don't seem happy most of the time.
1: That's what I've noticed.
0: Yeah, so whatever. You know, the only thing I wish, of course, is for peace on earth and for the war to end and everyone to be happy. The end. Thank you, Jesse. It's show. The good news is Hannity will be on from 3 to 6, so you won't have to hear this kind of a program. 607-772-1290. So what's on your mind? The Broome County Tech Park, perchance? The Kmart building in Endicott? Possibly. what could possibly be on your mind? Or do you want to talk about something non-local? Hey, whatever. That's why we're here. I'll be with you till noon. Bob Joseph, WNBF.
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0: on the muscles. As a saga, I don't know that when I first went to the Center Lyle Bridge back in June 2023, I didn't think that the bridge would still be there by the end of 2026. But here we are, basically more than 3 years later, and they still can't tear down a bridge that has been closed to vehicular traffic since 1990. So the bridge has been closed for 36 years. It's just rusting and rotting, and nobody can use it. For a while, they were using it. Pedestrians could use it, or bicyclists could use it. But even now, they say it's too dangerous. It's just too dangerous to use the Center Village Bridge. So the county just wanted, the only thing the county wanted was to be able to tear the thing down. And then the DEC says, no, there are beds of mussels in there, and if you tear it down, you all are going to prison. Or something like that. I don't have tapes. I can just imagine the conversation. Can you imagine Jason Garner being hauled away from the county office building because he ordered the demolition of a 36-year-old, a bridge that hasn't been used in 36 years, and the DEC said, you endangered that mussel, that little teeny tiny mussel named Marco. Marco the mussel. And so then it becomes a big case. You've got Tony DeCoppel, you've got Ted DeCoppel, you've got Walter Cronkite's daughter. You see what I'm saying? So here we are, years later, and the cost keeps escalating. Remember, the only thing that happens with the cost of anything, especially since Trump took office, the cost keeps escalating. Think how cheap the bridge demolition would have been before January 20th last year. Now the cost is excessive. And we still can't get the bridge taken down because of the endangered mussels. Now, you're not going to find anyone on the planet who loves mussels more than I do. I used to get them over at Sharky's when they had them on special. Preferred clams, but you know what I'm saying. So anyway, take a look at the story. The mussels must be moved and protected before Broome County can tear down that bridge. Mr. Gorbachev, tear down that bridge. But only if the DEC says you're protecting the muscles. Okay, back to AI.
1: Today we're going to go to Binghamton. We're going to hear from Vinny and talking about voting. And back on those muscles, I think you should move them to my plate buttered with and steamed. Yummy.
0: Well, PETA. PETA's going to get our AI license pulled. Protect the muscles at all costs. I don't care if it costs Broome County taxpayers $1 million to protect those beds of muscles. Marco the muscle must be saved because Marco and his little friends, they're endangered. So, hey, call me a tree hugger if you will. No, you're saying, well, if you're such a big patriot, why don't you hug the American flag? Why don't you do that? What? Who would hug the American flag? Well, that would be just weird. Hugging a tree? Okay. 11:42. Of course, I'm kidding. That's what we do here. We just have a little bit of fun. Vinny from Binghamton, you are on.
2: Hey, good morning, Bob. I wanted to touch on voting. I heard one of your callers, I think it was Airport Bob, talking about getting involved. And, you know, I always think there's so many different levels of how you can get involved. But I think the most important, whether it's local, you know, you're statewide or national, is voting. That's how you start. And how you start is you talk to your husbands and your wives and your girlfriends, boyfriends, your kids. Start right there in your home. You know, your kids turn 18, get out there and vote. This is what the American people need to do. And you can see what forces and what headwinds they're against. What are all these new lines being drawn? Who's trying to make it more difficult to vote? I mean, You ask for some of these people in these rural areas, you ask for, you know, we want to vote by mail. And they tell you, well, as soon as you send it in, you got to go find a copier. so that you can make a copy of your driver's license so that we make sure that you are really who you are, even though we did find your address and send it to you. But we want to make sure. I mean, this is nonsense.
0: Well, what you need is a human printer. If you had a human printer, it would be easy. But most of us, at least speaking for myself, I don't have a human printer. And the printer that I have from that company that has a devious plan to extort high amounts of money for your printer ink, I can't afford it anymore. Plus, well, you know, it's a whole different story. But yeah, I hear what your point is about this voting scam. And unfortunately, they had some kind of a whistleblower who called our attention to a desperate scheme to possibly invalidate hundreds of thousands of votes in the upcoming election. And all I can say to that whistleblower, whoever she is, thank you, thank you, thank you, because it's patriots like her that are going to help preserve democracy. You know, I mean, a lot of people are short-sighted. A lot of people say, who cares? We can get through the next 2 years. Who really cares? After he's out of there, we'll just hire someone to clean up this big mess. To which I say, well, that might be one solution, to wait until January 20th of 2029 for the cleanup to begin. But maybe some people actually think we can't wait for another 2 years to clean up this mess. Maybe the mess is going to get a lot worse.
2: No, exactly. No, we can't. And that's the problem. That's one of the problems in our country is, it's all right until it starts happening to me. And that's why you see what's going on with the heating bills and the gas prices and the food prices. Everything's going up. Now it's affecting me. Now you're going to see people step up. You know, what's going on? Well, I'll tell you what's going on. Why you've been over there sleeping and everything's been okay with you. We're trying to tell you this flood line was getting higher and higher and higher. And now it's affecting you. And that's when you see people get involved. And like right now in our meeting, well, you wait until next month when the sparks start to fly. And we get to the polls. Now, you know, you had a caller the other day talked about, you think the Democrats are getting there and do a better job and everything will be fine. It'll be better than it is right now. We need to get this.
0: Well, I don't know if it's going to. I'll just say this, Vinny. I don't know that it's going to be any better. It might not be better, but I'll also assert this. I find it difficult to believe it could be any worse.
2: Oh, Bob, that's what we said 2 years ago.
0: I know. Well, hey.
2: That's what you're like, right?
0: This program has been on for nearly 15 years. Hey,
2: yeah.
0: don't look at me. I'm not responsible for most of the world's problems. I'm not saying I'm perfect, but I'll say this. I'm not the one who started the war on February 28th in the middle of complicated negotiations that actually had been showing some signs of hope. I didn't do it. I didn't raise the gas prices more than a dollar over the past year. Don't look at me.
2: You just had that military guy resign. And you know what the answer to that is? Why should you be surprised? How many military guys resigned during his first administration? How many of these guys walked out? Is it this guy's an imbecile? He don't know what he's talking about.
0: I'm not talking about a military guy. I'm talking about the guy who used to be in charge of ExxonMobil. I mean, I think he nailed it. And unfortunately, I can't tell our listeners exactly how he summed up the president. But suffice to say, it was not flattering. And to be honest, you know, I felt badly for the president at the time as a person. I felt badly because I just thought it must sting. It must sting for someone of that caliber to say what he did about you. So I'm not, I can't judge. I've only spoken to Donald Trump for 18 minutes in my life. And, you know, you can't really judge a lot about a person from an 18-minute conversation, but.
2: But Bob, you can get an inkling, and let me give you an example. Robert Kennedy Jr. You ever see him in these interviews? I mean, this guy just, his top just blows. And he starts yelling and screaming.
0: Yeah, whatever. That's his personality.
2: But let's take that personality back off the camera. Is this the way you are around your people around you?
0: He's probably worse. That's
2: exactly.
0: Here's what I think. If you see someone who behaves poorly during a televised interview or a radio interview, if they're behaving poorly, that's when they're on their best behavior. So if you see bad behavior during a live broadcast interview, then take that bad behavior and multiply it by 100 when they're not out for the entire public to see. Because you know, I don't care if it's an elected official or a corporate executive or even an individual, you know if somebody is preparing for a live radio or TV interview, they spend some time to think about the impression they want to leave, and they also might check with some of their friends or trusted advisors. So in almost all cases, I have to conclude if someone's behaving poorly during a live interview, that's when they're on their best behavior. That's the best. It's not going to get any better. I have a couple of examples that I was about to cite, but who wants to get sick right before lunch? But I was going to mention a couple of specific examples about some guy who behaves poorly during live interviews, or a guy who behaves poorly when being asked questions by journalists. And I thought, no, it's all out there. The record speaks for itself.
2: It's just amazing. I mean, this is just what his cousin Caroline said about him. This man has no leadership skills, no people skills, blows off the top over anything. It's the meal, you know what you're doing. Look at these measles cases. Come on.
0: Whatever. Can't help it. Elections have consequences, all I can say. I'll echo your advice, and I think most of our viewers would agree. It's the one thing that they all agree on, Vinny. They agree with you. Get out and vote in November.
2: That's it. That is it.
0: Thank you.
2: Yep.
0: Mm-hmm. 11:51. See, there's the one thing everybody can agree with. Even those who don't normally agree with Vinny. Get out and vote in November.
3: I don't think it'll make a difference.
0: I can't tell you for sure if it'll make a difference. I can tell you if you don't vote, and enough of you and your disinterested friends don't vote, well, we're going to just see more of this for the next 2 years or 4 years or 6 years. So, hey, in my opinion, vote. If you wish. That's one good thing. Not as though it's the only good thing. It's a good thing about America. Nobody's going to force you to vote. They may force you in some other countries, but at this point in America, and hopefully it'll always be this way, they won't force you to vote. 607-772-1290. It's Thursday morning. 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
23: 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Reuters Institute says we're now one of the top news brands in the nation. 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
8: Coming up tomorrow, many, many more calls. You will not be able to comprehend how many calls I'm going to squeeze into tomorrow's programming. At least that's the plan. We'll see how that goes. Meantime, enjoy your afternoon. I'm Bob Joseph.
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9: ABC News, I'm Sherry Preston. Day six of deliberations in the Lindsay Clancy trial. ABC's Aaron Katursky has been there covering it. The woman who admits she killed her children but says she was suffering from postpartum psychosis at the time.
10: I'll be curious to see, absent any word of a verdict or whether an indication that they're still hung, whether the jury asks for any evidence or any readbacks of testimony, or if they need the judge to clarify the law, because they haven't done that at all this week.
9: Gloria Steinem, longtime feminist icon, activist, and political protester, has died at the age of 92. Her foundation says the New York brownstone where she lived and died will become a hub for community organizing and women's rights events. Iran targeting more Gulf allies in overnight attacks, firing drones at Kuwait and Bahrain after Wednesday's U.S. bombardment of Iran. In Minneapolis, still no motive for another mass shooting. Two people were killed. The gunman took his own life. This is ABC News. People living in several North Texas communities will spend the long holiday weekend assessing the damage from a wildfire that has been blazing for over a week. ABC's Jim Ryan has more from Dallas-Fort Worth.
11: In the 10 days since the so-called Ross wildfire started, more than 90,000 acres has burned. No one has been reported injured, but
12: from an agriculture standpoint, especially a livestock standpoint, it is devastating.
11: At least 100 head of cattle have died in the fire, and Curtis Preston of Texas A&M says
12: on the livestock that made it, we see a lot of respiratory issues.
11: The full effect of the Ross fire isn't likely to be known until months after the flames are out. Jim Ryan, ABC News in Dallas-Fort Worth.
9: Firefighters say the Ross fire was human-caused, but it was not deliberately set. Layoffs are on the way at Uber. The company says it will be cutting 10% of its workforce. In a message to workers, Uber CEO says despite the business performing well, the company's structure has become too complex. I'm Sherry Preston, ABC News.
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8: 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Here's the forecast from the National Weather Service. Partly sunny this afternoon. There will be a chance of showers and thunderstorms, high 83. Cloudy tonight, still more showers and thunderstorms possible. Also, some patchy fog will develop, low 66. Partly sunny tomorrow, chance of showers, high 79. Mostly sunny Saturday, high 74. 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

0: rising from the heart of the swamp, a beacon of truth is casting its light. 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Here's Vince Colonnaise.
1: All right, 844-484-3872, 844-4-THE-USA. That is the way to join us today, from coast to coast, from sea to shining sea. We'll get you in here. Jim, did you know that all of this concern that we've had about election fraud and election shenanigans is a lie? It's just a gigantic conspiracy theory. We've been engaged in nothing more than just you know, we've been suckers. Let me just give you the best faith interpretation of this. We've been suckers, and there's really, everything's fine. The election's fine. There's nothing to be concerned about. Non-citizens are not registered to vote. No non-citizens have been voting in our elections. Democrats, and when they win fair and square. And there's really nothing for us to be concerned about. Thanks, ladies and gentlemen. Good to talk to you today. I'll be back with you, maybe never. Goodbye. No, of course, that's so stupid. Of course there's problems in our elections. But I'm looking this morning. I've got a New York Times report sitting in front of me. A New York Times report sitting in front of me that tells me that concerns about our elections are fake. There's nothing to it. That everything you've been talking about is elusive. These are elusive voter fraud allegations. Trump administration begins blitz to find elusive voter fraud ahead of the midterms. The New York Times warns its radical sheep and its base and its readership. It's elusive. Hundreds of federal agents from the Department of Homeland Security have been assigned to an intensive weeks-long hunt for non-citizens among the nation's registered voters, despite an absence of evidence of widespread fraud, according to documents and training videos reviewed by the New York Times. I love this story. I love everything about this story. The Trump administration is doing its job. They're investigating the fraud that is definitely overwhelmingly inside of our election system. They're trying to catch fraudsters as we go into the midterms. They produce training videos to assist these great men and women of law enforcement who are undertaking this task. And the New York Times says that that is evidence of a crazy conspiracy theory run amok. Agents are scouring voter rolls, the time continues, managed by the states, and are using personally identifiable information about individual voters, such as their dates of birth and partial social security numbers, to look them up on those rolls according to the documents. Mm-hmm. In some cases, investigators are effectively posing as individual voters by plugging their names and personal information into public-facing websites run by the top election official in each state. Some of these sites declare that they are meant for individual use, potentially raising privacy concerns. It's a privacy concern. Now, I don't understand why this would be a privacy concern. The federal government, which has the Social Security Administration at its disposal, has your Social Security number, kind of by design. That's the federal government's thing. And they would know your name and your date of birth. So if they're double checking to make sure that your vote is protected, in what way is my privacy violated by that? Help me understand the private. Is someone trying to steal my identity? Is that what's happening? Is the federal government, is Donald Trump trying to steal my identity, Jim? Am I missing something here?
2: No.
1: What's, is he taking out a loan under my name or something? Is he trying to get money? Is my privacy upended here? I don't understand that. Of course, my privacy is not upended by this behavior. And my vote is protected by this activity. The only people who would be in any sort of trouble based on this would be the non-citizens and the fraudsters who are inside of our election system and the government officials who allowed that to happen. Those are the only people who would be in any sort of peril here, and they should be in peril. They should be in trouble for defrauding our elections. So, again, New York Times, tell me, at what point does this become a scandal for me? Because this sounds wonderful. What you're describing to me sounds phenomenal. The extraordinary operation reveals the extent to which the Trump administration is searching for evidence of fraud ahead of the November elections. They're searching for it, Jim. The government is privately calling the effort the Unlawful Voter Initiative and is pulling agents from their normal duties, which include investigating such serious crimes as human trafficking and terrorism. Oh, no. Oh, no. You're saying we're not going after human traffickers now? We're not going after terrorists? Of course, we are going after human traffickers, actually. We are going after terrorists. The Trump administration, with each passing week, announces further arrests of human traffickers and terrorists, in many cases, deportations as well. I've been very pleased with the number of human traffickers and terrorists who are being arrested. So the New York Times is putting to you that there's an opportunity cost here. By being on this snipe hunt, looking for voter fraud that doesn't exist, suddenly terrorists are able to run roughshod over the country, and these human traffickers are getting away with all this slavery and sex trafficking and human trafficking. Now, that's a recent concern for the New York Times. It just emerged, because if it existed during the Biden era, I don't remember it. Remember all the human trafficking that was going on during the Biden era? You remember when you had people like Javier Becerra trafficking millions of people into the United States of America, aiding and abetting human trafficking? We had children in slavery in the United States being forced to perform hard labor in order to pay off cartel debts right here in the United States of America. Chattel slavery going on under the Biden administration.
3: Missing.
1: How many hundreds of thousands missing? How many?
3: 300, I believe.
1: Yeah, it was crazy. It's crazy numbers. That guy's running for governor, by the way, in California now, you know, given his wonderful track record. So the New York Times very concerned all of a sudden about human trafficking, despite the fact that President Trump has done more to confront that scourge than any president this century. Human trafficking, terrorism. They keep the Trump administration keeps arresting people who are plotting terror attacks in the United States. And now, of course, it's like, oh, they're not focused on

0: Where was the New York Times coverage of the opportunity cost there? Hey, maybe if we didn't have all these FBI agents being used to abuse the powers of the federal government, they could be focused on things like rescuing children. So instead of writing down the license plate numbers of parents who would go to school board meetings, perhaps they could be hunting down child predators instead of child protectors. You notice what happened? In the Biden administration, the people who wanted to protect kids became the villain. The child predators, well, they got to do that because there was nobody chasing them down. It's an opportunity cost. So the New York Times is right to point out that it exists. They're wrong to describe it the way they're describing it now. This concern about election fraud is very legitimate. There's overwhelming evidence of it. In fact, in every story like this, I always look to see if the words New Jersey appear. New Jersey. And the reason I'm looking for New Jersey is because, remember, New Jersey Governor Mikey Sherrill, a Democrat, recently admitted that, yeah, she had thousands of non-citizens on the voter rolls in her state. Thousands. She allowed them to, you know, register to vote when they went to the DMV. And then subsequently, 400 of them, at least, hundreds of them, voted. Well, that's a big deal. Isn't that evidence of voter fraud? I'd say that's a pretty big deal. In a state, really? 400 people at least voted? How many more voted? What are you not telling us? So I looked for the words New Jersey, Jim, in this piece, and I found them. New Jersey does appear in the piece. They mention this, which is an unusual feature for one of these legacy media outlets when they're trying to downplay concerns about voter fraud. But listen to the way they describe it. It's just magical. Given the decades of evidence showing how rare non-citizen voting is, it's unclear what the administration will discover, how verifiable any findings will be, and what President Trump or Homeland Security Secretary Mark Wayne Mullen plans to do with these findings. They acknowledge, they say recently, roughly 400 non-citizens, a tiny fraction of the electorate, voted in New Jersey after a software glitch led to their improper registration. And that's it. That's the whole thing. That's the entire reference to New Jersey in this entire New York Times piece. Many paragraphs long. Lots of whining about the president, lots of complaining that he's looking into problems with our elections. They say, oh, they're just a tiny fraction of the electorate. Well, first of all, they're not a member. They shouldn't be members of the electorate. They're non-citizens, you psychopaths. And the New York Times doesn't bother to tell its readership that these are just among the non-citizens who claimed not to be citizens when they were at the DMV. You see what happened? They went into the DMV. They registered to get their driver's license, presumably because they are legal immigrants. So they wanted to get a driver's license while they're here legally. And in the process of saying, I'm a non-citizen, the state of New Jersey registered them to vote anyway. Well, that would be a violation of the law, but they registered them to vote anyway. Now, we don't actually know the number of non-citizens who claimed to be citizens when they went to that New Jersey DMV. Mikey Sherrill never told us. Never. How many of those showed up? But then think about this. Here's the thing that's always stuck out to me. Well, if it's an innocent mistake, it was a mistake, it was a software glitch, then why did several hundred of them vote? That's the mistake? You blame the software company for non-citizens by the hundreds voting in the state of New Jersey? What does the software company have to do with that? Non-citizens violating the law en masse is a software company's problem? And the software company said, it's not even our problem. We didn't register them to vote. We just run the screen. All you do is you tap the screen. You say, I'm not a citizen. We don't register them to vote. The state of New Jersey did that. It's not on us. It's on you, Democrats. That's what these guys said. The Times didn't bother to tell its readership that. Didn't show up in the article. It's not even there. No, they're trying to prejudice your understanding of this story, as always. They want you to think that Donald Trump is just some conspiracy theory psychopath. There's no problem with our elections. Nothing to see here. And don't you dare attempt to fix them. Oh, we're going to fix them. We're definitely going to fix them. We have no choice. We got to fix them. More ahead on The Vince Show.
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0: 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Reuters Institute says we're now one of the top news brands in the nation. 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
1: The show focused on what's good for America. The Vince Show.
2: There's so much evidence. There's so much evidence. It's not made up or anything. First of all, can I just remind everybody that there's a full-blown FBI investigation going on into Fulton County, Georgia, and Maricopa County in Arizona? Can I remind everyone of that, please? Because that seems like everyone just seems to have forgotten about that. That's a full-blown criminal investigation going on into some of the most pivotal jurisdictions in the country when it comes to voter fraud concerns. Those cases are not closed. They're ongoing. One. Two, the president just gave a big address in July, addressed to the nation, about the number of non-citizens who are on the voting rolls. Now, this is just in a limited number of locations. But listen to the president talking. First and foremost, he doesn't even tell you the number of states he's talking about here. It's not that many. You'll hear it in a moment. But here's the president. 250,000 non-citizens, as far as the feds know.
3: Finally, to reveal just how vulnerable our elections continue to be, we are releasing the results of a stunning investigation by the Department of Homeland Security. According to the DHS review, state voter rolls and public records, they identified approximately 278,000 non-citizens who are registered to vote in federal elections. Since Democrat states refused to share their voter files, the real number is actually much higher than that. Yet, even this limited analysis found more than 250,000 foreigners illegally registered to vote.
2: Over 250,000 foreigners registered to vote. Now, again, it's a limited analysis. How limited? Dude, that's four states. Four. Here's Mark Wayne Mullen.
4: Department of Homeland Security, we've identified 250,000 non-citizens registered to vote in just four states. Mind you, we have 46 other states. And just four states, we've identified 250,000 non-citizens registered to vote in California and Pennsylvania, New Jersey, and Nevada. We also worked with proactive states to identify 28,000 non-citizens on their voter rolls, plus 400,000 individuals that are still registered to vote that are deceased. Now, these 23 states, they proactively worked with us on the SAVE program. That's Georgia, Ohio, Tennessee, Texas, North Carolina, Idaho, Alabama, Missouri, Louisiana, Kansas, Arkansas, Wyoming, Montana, Iowa, Florida, South Dakota, Indiana, Arizona, South Carolina, Utah, Nebraska, Michigan, and my great home state of Oklahoma. What's interesting to me is we're getting pushback from activist judges that are saying that, hold on, the SAVE Act or the SAVE program, they are trying to put a stop to. Currently, because of the SAVE program, we have a pending appeal because activist judges are saying what? They don't want to secure our elections?
2: Yeah.
4: Once again, how is this a partisan issue?
2: It shouldn't be.
4: This shouldn't be a partisan issue.
2: No, it is because Democrats use fraud. They use fraud. A couple hundred votes, Vince. Just a couple hundred. You know how many votes Bush won Florida?
5: What keeps you up at night? Do you wonder if what you've saved will be enough? If your money will go as far as you plan? Or whether your retirement will look the way you imagine. What worries you? 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
1: A Broome County bridge that was closed to traffic decades ago still cannot be removed because of some mussels that reside in the Susquehanna River. County officials have been working for years to obtain state approval to tear down the 136-year-old Center Village Bridge in the town of Colesville. Traffic began using a replacement bridge in 1990. That old structure did stay open for pedestrians and bicyclists for a while, but eventually it was closed to everyone because of structural concerns. County Executive Jason Garner had expected the bridge demolition project could occur in 2024, but planning was halted after beds of endangered mussels were found living in the river. State DEC required the county to come up with a way to relocate the mussels so they would not be harmed by the bridge removal operation. At one point, it seemed the job might be done this year, but it's not going to happen. According to Garner's office, it now seems the demolition will occur during the 2027 construction season. We have more about the long-running story at WNBF.com. Here's the forecast from the National Weather Service. Partly sunny this afternoon with a chance of showers and thunderstorms, high 83. Mostly cloudy tonight, a few more showers and thunderstorms, low 68. Tomorrow, partly sunny, chance of showers with a high of 79. And then Saturday, mostly sunny, high 74. 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
1: I just got a great email from Dave. Thank you, Dave. Appreciate you, brother. Dave writes in, he says, subject line, non-citizen voting. Hey, Vince, love your show. And that's it. That's the whole message. Thank you, Dave. Thank you. Appreciate you, brother. No, I'm just kidding. No, there's more to it. He says, one thing I don't hear anybody saying about the left non-citizen voting is such a tiny issue, it's not a problem, is that the entire 2000 presidential election of Bush v. Gore was determined by 537 votes in Florida. So only a few hundred people did already make a difference. He's right. He's totally right. So in Jersey, they say they have 400 people, at least, who have cast ballots. Non-citizens. And we're supposed to, by the way, you're supposed to ignore that. No criminal prosecution or anything. It's fine. It was an accident. How was it an accident? It was a software glitch. What software glitch? They voted. You animals, they voted in the election. Everybody should be prosecuted. It's 400. New York Times tells me, ignore it. It's just such a small percentage of the electorate. Well, wait a second. Hold on. Florida was decided by 537 votes in the year 2000. The entire future of our country was dictated by that. 537. That's it. And so, yeah, no, the stakes are very high. We had an election in Virginia a couple years ago. The control of the state house, I believe it was at the time. It was decided by coin toss. It was. I'm not using a metaphor. They literally decided it by coin toss. It was a dead heat. Literally, the votes came in, an even Democrat to Republican down to the vote. It was the same count. So they used, I think, a coin toss, or they put it inside like a photo canister or something, and then they opened it up, and whatever it produced, they end up winning. That's how tight these things can be. That's how tight they can be. They can be that way legitimately tight, and they can also be that way because of fraud. But either way, I'm telling you right now, 400 votes, that's a lot of votes. One vote is a lot of votes if it's fraudulent. That's, can't have it. You can't have it. So this is a massive deal. Dave is totally right about that. 537 votes, which, by the way, wasn't that the name of the website, 537? Didn't they come up with that because of that? It was the number of votes. Yeah, the Nate Silver thing, right? That was 537? Yeah. So 538. Oh, no, that's actually the 538 electors in the United States Electoral College. Okay, well, whatever. Forget it. Forget I mentioned that. But 537 votes, the number of votes in the state of Florida to decide the election, that's true in the year 2000. At any rate, so here you have the New York Times claiming there's nothing to see here. You have President Trump saying there's a lot to see here. Mikey Sherrill is out claiming there's no voter fraud at all. Even though she told us about it. Take a listen.
2: I think what the people of New Jersey want to see is a transparent, accountable government so they understand what's going on and how it's going to be fixed and rectified. That is what I'm presenting to people and keeping them informed. And Trump is doing the exact opposite, making spurious claims, presenting no evidence, constantly hiding the ball from people. And he knows it's not working, which is why you see these desperate attempts to, in any way possible, steal the outcome of the election. Because I think many of the candidates in the GOP are desperate to figure out a pathway away from him. They haven't yet.
1: He's trying to steal the election. Trump is trying to steal the election. How is he trying to steal the election? By making sure non-citizens aren't voting in our elections. Oh, that Trump, he's so crafty. Look at him. Look at him. Which one is it, by the way? The left has this kind of back and forth explanation for everything about Trump. Trump is a colossal moron on one day, and then the next day he is the most devious criminal mastermind. That guy has really thought it through. He's misleading all these people. He's telling them there's voter fraud, and he's actually going to rig the election. Of course, it's just all projection. Mikey Sherrill told us about the non-citizen voters on the voter rolls. She told us. In fact, it was kind of suspicious when she took to the microphone to share this information.
3: In June of 2023, nearly 3 years before I became governor, a serious software error in New Jersey's motor vehicle system led to the improper voter registration of what we believe to be roughly 6,600 people in our state.
1: 6,600 non-citizens on the voter rolls. And those are just the ones who said, no, I'm not a citizen. And yet New Jersey registered them anyway. Thanks, Democrats.
3: When New Jerseyans applied for a driver's license or identification at the MVC, they were asked if they wanted to register to vote. In the case of this error, some individuals indicated that they weren't citizens and weren't eligible to vote, but the software registered them anyway.
1: The software.
3: The error in the software was corrected a year later in June of 2024. That is more than 2 years ago. I learned of this last Wednesday, and I immediately ordered my chief counsel to launch a comprehensive investigation. Currently, the Division of Elections is working to ensure anyone who is illegally registered is removed from the voter rolls.
1: And then she goes on to say there were over 400 who voted, with no inclination to send any of this to the Justice Department, no criminal referrals, no sharing information. Remember, Harmeet Dillon immediately asked for information as the head of the Civil Rights Division at the Justice Department. Hey, send me the names of those people who voted, please. Can you send me the details? Because what you just described, those are crimes. Would you please send everything over? Mikey Sherrill refused. Yeah, not doing that. Not sharing anything. And now she's accusing President Trump of trying to rig the election, which, by the way, is the latest effort right now. The left is undertaking yet another effort to accuse President Trump of doing that. No matter what he does, anytime he tries to make our elections more credible, they accuse him instead of trying to rig them to the benefit of Republicans. This week, a version of that is the Democrats are now accusing President Trump of trying to use the Postal Service to steal the election. You remember this? Doesn't this feel like you're probably thinking, Vince, didn't we do that story at some point? Yeah. Remember 2020? Remember there were photos. I think it was just stock photography of like random mailboxes piled up in some junkyard or something. And the photo starts getting around in the media. It's like, look at all these mailboxes that Trump has stolen and piled up so that nobody can send mail anymore because he's trying to steal the 2020 election. You remember that? Jim, do you remember when Donald Trump stole the 2020 election? Remember when he rigged it? How did that go? That criminal mastermind. He did a great job stealing the 2020 election. Of course, we end up with Joe No-Brain Biden as the president of the United States. As President Trump stole it? How did that work? That didn't happen. Now, this week, they're once again doing the same thing. President Trump is trying to steal the election with the Postal Service. This time, it's because the president has declared by executive order that the Postal Service is only permitted to handle the ballots of actual American citizens. That's it. Wait, hold on. That's a huge scandal, isn't it? That's a big, what a scandal. Only American citizens are allowed to vote by mail. Non-citizens, illegal aliens, dead people, fraudsters, you're not allowed to vote by mail. That's what the president said. And as a result, he said that, look, the Postal Service has to consult lists of actual American citizens in order to verify that these ballots belong to actual American citizens. Now, speaking as an American citizen, although I don't intend to use a mail-in ballot, let's say for a moment that I did, I would be very grateful for my vote being protected in this way. Oh, thank God. Well, that's good. That'll give me some more confidence in the value of my vote, that it won't be defrayed, watered down. I won't be disenfranchised. Nobody else can steal it. President Trump is protecting the value of my vote. And he doesn't even know what party I'm registered with. Republican, Democrat, he's protecting my vote. No. The left is now presenting this as an election theft operation. And you know where this comes from? This one comes to us from Blumenthal, Dick Blumenthal, who, when has he ever lied to us, by the way, Dick Blumenthal? About going to Vietnam, for one. Richard Blumenthal lied about serving in Vietnam. He claimed, yeah, I was in Vietnam. I served in Vietnam. He, of course, never served in Vietnam. Blumenthal, the New York Times even reported on this back in 2010. Mr. Blumenthal, a Democrat now running for the United States Senate, never served in Vietnam. He obtained at least five military deferments from 1965 to 1970 and took repeated steps that enabled him to avoid going to war, according to records. Repeated steps, deferments. And then later on the campaign trail, he claimed when he was, quote, serving in Vietnam. Yeah, it turns out that guy's a liar. So over on PBS this week, they were carrying Dick Blumenthal's water. And here's what they said. They said, President Trump, there's a whistleblower. He talked to Blumenthal. This is an anonymous whistleblower. You've seen this before. An anonymous whistleblower, Dick Blumenthal. Oh, okay, good. That sounds like a sterling chain of custody.
4: With just days until the first ballots are set to be mailed to voters, a whistleblower inside the U.S. Postal Service is warning that a new delivery system could disrupt the handling of election mail and potentially put the midterm elections at risk. The disclosure also alleges the Postal Service continued developing the system despite a federal court order to stop.
5: That system is designed to comply with President Trump's executive order to exert more federal control over mail-in voting. And a report published today by the Office of Democratic Senator Richard Blumenthal cites an anonymous official from the Postal Service who warns the, quote, risky and haphazard implementation of the president's order could lead to, quote, catastrophic failure in the mail ballot system.
1: Uh-huh.
5: And that, quote, potentially millions of American voters may not receive their mail-in ballot this election cycle in a timely manner or at all.
1: That's see what's happening. American citizens are now under threat by President Trump's effort to protect American citizens. Anonymous. All right, let me just go through the details again. Anonymous whistleblower goes to Richard Blumenthal, who starts smashing all of the fire alarms to say that Donald Trump is trying to steal the election. Have we ever seen anything like this before? Oh, yeah, constantly. The Democrats do this all the time. In fact, President Trump's entire first impeachment was set up the same exact way. We got a whistleblower. He tells us that President Trump was on a phone call with Vladimir Zelensky, and he was saying some really awful things, trying to sell out the United States of America. You know, it's from obviously trying to rig the election, too. Remember this? He was trying to rig the election. So they just feed you a never-ending cascade of lies. And then when, of course, the truth comes out, the media barely cover it or barely acknowledge it. Of course, that's the president saying in that case it was a perfect phone call. Who released the transcript of that call? Did they have to force it out of the administration? No. President Trump literally released the transcript of his own phone call in order to prove that everything was on the up and up and that he was acting as the president of the United States, not rigging elections, but instead safeguarding our country. And yet they decided to impeach him anyway on the basis of literally nothing. Literally nothing. Anonymous tipsters. Has this ever happened to anybody else? Brett Kavanaugh may have a word to say about this. Remember the anonymous tip that came in to Dianne Feinstein, and then it became this big thing, and eventually you bring out, you know, what's her face to come with the crazy glasses and the hair tied around it, sitting in national television accusing Brett Kavanaugh of being some sort of disgusting rapist or whatever on national television. And it was all because Democrats just want power. And they don't want you to have any. It's as simple. Christine Blasey Ford, that was the name of the woman. That it's as simple as that. Anonymous allegations based on nothing. Remember the anonymous New York Times piece? A guy wrote an entire op-ed in the New York Times, called himself anonymous. He said, I'm anonymous. Who's anonymous? Anonymous is a very high-powered Trump official who vowed that they are actively working to protect the United States from the excesses of the president. Now, of course, even in that construction, you look at that as a constitutional matter, you're like, wait a second, hold on. You are undermining the duly elected president of the United States and calling yourself the hero? You are thwarting the will of the American people and acting as if you're the person who's got all the virtue? And then you won't even tell us your name? And then we found out later that he was some low-level DHS idiot, that he wasn't a high-level official. He didn't have any meaningful power over anything. It was overhyped by the New York Times in order to create a scandal where there is none and to make it seem like President Trump was out of control. So have we ever seen this before? Yeah. Constantly. With every passing week, we see this. Very accustomed to it. More ahead on The Vince Show.
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0: Yeah.
1: So the Postal Service, by the way, God bless the men and women of the Postal Service who are actually working to protect and deliver the nation's mail. Don't let the Democrats get you down. Don't let the Democrats are attacking the men and women of the Postal Service. Nothing but a bunch of election riggers. No, they're just going to do their job. And the president said, no handling ballots that are from fraudsters. I think that's a pretty clear dictate, and I'm glad he's doing that. Hey, on a couple of other elements for you this week. On birthright citizenship, this continues to be a lot of drama. I'll get into this in a moment, but we got a Biden judge who keeps trying to throw barriers up to the president of the United States from fixing this abomination. For so many years now, the left has been getting away with just handing out American citizenship like candy. And the way they do this is they incentivize just illegally immigrating to the United States or flying in here from communist China, having your child on American soil, and then saying, presto changeo, you have an American citizen. It's not supposed to work that way. You ask anybody on the street, ask any American citizen, is that a sensible way to build a country? And if they have two eyes, two ears, and two brain cells to rub together, they'll tell you, no, that's idiocy. That's how you destroy a country. Well, President Trump is aware of that as well. He's been trying to fix it. And these Biden judges, in fact, the same Biden judge, keeps diving in front of his efforts to fix all of this. We'll get into that and why she may actually be running afoul of the United States Supreme Court right now, according to some legal experts. But I'll tell you, the Trump administration is ready for this fight. We just heard from Todd Blanche, the Attorney General of the United States. He said, we're all in. We're taking this the distance, baby. We kind of knew this was going to happen, and we welcome it because we want to take this back to the United States Supreme Court and settle this once and for all. I've got the details on that coming up. Also, we await J.D. Vance's press briefing today. Caroline Leavitt has concluded her run as White House press secretary, and now it's the first time we're going to have a full-blown press briefing in a while. The vice president of the United States, one of the best in the whole administration to do it. He'll step up to the microphone shortly. We will keep our eyes and ears on that. And we've got so much more to discuss coming up on The Vince Show.
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0: ABC News, I'm Chuck Sievertson. With a deadlocked jury meeting again to deliberate another day in the Lindsey Clancy murder trial, ABC News Chief Investigative Correspondent Aaron Katursky at the courthouse in Plymouth, Massachusetts.
3: I'll be curious to see, absent any word of a verdict, whether the jury asks for any evidence or any readbacks of testimony, or if they need the judge to clarify the law, because they haven't done that at all this week.
0: Sailors and Marines in the USS Lincoln stepping on dry land for the first time in more than 9 months in Thailand. Lincoln's commanding officer, Captain Dan Keeler, was asked.
12: What did you make of some of the comments from, like, the president saying that the deployment wasn't nearly long enough?
13: So the president speaks for himself. That's what I think about that.
0: One of the Penn State University students accused of running a multi-million dollar drug ring is out on bail. Journalist and activist and feminist icon Gloria Steinem has died at 92. This is ABC News. People living in several North Texas communities will spend the long holiday weekend assessing damage from a wildfire that's been blazing for over a week. Potential breakthrough in the battle against lung cancer, ABC's Hannah Batah.
14: Researchers say a new drug called RazinQ that helps fight pancreatic cancer is also showing promise in patients with the most common form of lung cancer. It targets a certain mutation, and more than 30% of the patients in a small clinical trial saw their tumor shrink. Researchers say they need further testing in a larger trial to prove the benefits.
0: Lung cancer is the leading cause of cancer death worldwide. It is the third most common cancer in the U.S. MapQuest is now the number one free app in Apple's App Store after refusing to change the name of Lake Ontario to Lake America amid President Trump's trade war with Canada. Apple Maps and Google Maps both made the switch to comply with Trump's executive order. Chuck Sievertson, ABC News.
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18: 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Here's the forecast from the National Weather Service. Partly sunny this afternoon. There will be a chance of showers and thunderstorms. High 83. Cloudy tonight. Still more showers and thunderstorms possible. Also, some patchy fog will develop. Low 66. Partly sunny tomorrow. Chance of showers. High 79. Mostly sunny Saturday. High 74. 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

0: rising from the heart of the swamp, a beacon of truth is casting its light. 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
1: All right, 844-484-3872, 844-4-THE-USA. That's the way to join us today, coast to coast, sea to shining sea. Keeping our eyes on the fact that Vice President J.D. Vance set to address the media today. We'll have that coming up from him. And a lot more to discuss with you. We got a judge overnight saying, a Biden judge, which, by the way, the media just doesn't tell you. Anytime a decision goes the left's way, they don't tell you that it was a Democrat operative that is responsible for it. A federal judge reinforced the so-called constitutional right to birthright citizenship on Wednesday, blocking President Trump's latest executive order to limit it. That's NBC's deceitful reporting. That's their very first sentence. Quote, reinforced the constitutional right to birthright citizenship. There is no constitutional right, illegal alien having an American citizen child. None. There's no constitutional right. That is not the intent of the 14th Amendment. The 13th Amendment abolishes slavery. The 14th Amendment ensures equal protection under the law for all Americans, including former slaves and their children. It also guarantees that former slaves and their children are indeed considered American citizens. That's the point. The 15th Amendment protecting their right to vote. This is not complicated. You have to have a bare bones understanding of American history to know this stuff. And yet the left has distorted it so far beyond recognition that they're now handing out American citizenship to Chinese communists who come into the country, have a child, bring their kid home, boom, American citizen. What? How can this stand? It shouldn't. It shouldn't. The court came within a vote of correcting this injustice. And as a result of the court not quite getting to the finish line yet, fixing this, the president put forward another executive order. That executive order adhered to Justice Brett Kavanaugh's concurring opinion, which dictated that when it comes to invaders of the United States, diplomats that arrive in the United States, to illegal aliens, so-called birthright tourists, all these people are coming into the country not with any intention of becoming American citizens for real or doing it the right way, but instead invading the country and hoping to seize American citizenship in an ill-gotten way. That can't stand. And so President Trump releases an executive order saying that very thing. He updated his executive order, released a new one. And the same federal judge that tried to get in his way in the first place, which led to that Supreme Court battle, just did it again. Her name is Deborah Boardman. She is a Biden appointee. And she released a 35-page ruling last night that declared that President Trump's action is, quote, almost certainly unconstitutional in her version of upside down land. And then she goes on to cite the Supreme Court's ruling in June and then claimed that as a result, President Trump must once again be stopped from, quote, attempting to strip the right of citizenship from them. Who's them? Now, here's a problem for her and for like the legal construction that she's got here. There are no, as far as we know right now, there are no actual people who've been, quote, damaged by this. They don't have any like real plaintiffs. This was just an illegal alien interest group called CASA based out of Maryland trying to jump in and be like, you can't do this. You can't do this. But do they even have standing? Has there been an illegal alien who's had a child who doesn't get to have an American citizen in their family now? Has that occurred such that it's a part of this case? The answer to that is no, actually. John Yoo, great attorney, he was on television today explaining all of this and going, this seems like she's completely out of control. Listen to this.
2: I think this district judge, which is the same one from the first order, has again overreached and, in fact, is acting too early. You just saw the Supreme Court say district judges who tried to stop the ballroom expansion of the White House were acting too early before anyone had been harmed. Here you have a district judge who's again trying to block an executive order before it's been enforced against anyone. Now that may come in the future, but it hasn't happened yet. Second, if you look at the executive order, several portions of it, I think, will, as you say, Dana, pass Supreme Court review. For example, one expands the definition of people who don't get the right of birthright citizenship because they work for governmental organizations. Another one expands into that class and says foreign terrorists and organizations, their children don't get to be citizens. Those are actually working within the exceptions that the Supreme Court said exist under birthright when it announced its decision last summer. There's a third provision about people who come here deliberately for birth tourism. That might be the one that's shakiest. And I bet you're right, Dana, that will get decided by the Supreme Court soon.
1: All right, so in other words, actually, this looks entirely consistent with what the court just said. And this judge is not jumping in front of this for matters of the law. She's not doing it to uphold the Constitution. She's not doing it to carry out justice in the United States of America. She's doing it because she's a Democrat in good standing. The whole point of this is a political hit job to allow the chaos to continue in the United States of America. Apparently, in her decision yesterday, she said, well, we've been doing it for so long this way, we should just keep doing it this way. Really? That's a justification for continuing to violate the law? So if the law is violated for a long time, the law can be violated forever? If the Constitution is violated for a long time, it can be violated forever? Well, that's news. Because when the Supreme Court overturns precedent, usually it should be, it's because the Constitution wasn't being followed in the first place. When we overturn precedent, when we say, you know, Plessy v. Ferguson gets overturned in Brown versus Board of Education, because this idea that separate but equal, there's no equality to that. To have a built-in racially prejudicial system, that's insane. So it gets overturned, rightfully so. The Dred Scott decision, which treated Black Americans as not human, gets overturned, rightfully so. What are we? Oh, we did it for a while, so we should keep doing that? That's a defense of slavery, by the way, as an institution. Well, it happened for so long, it's just, let's keep it around. You're insane. You're a psychopath to use that kind of reasoning in a judicial opinion. Roe versus Wade was the, quote, law of the land, thanks to the Supreme Court freelancing and deciding, yeah, let's just sign off on abortion all the time in the United States of America. It gets overturned by the Dobbs decision, thank God, after half of a century. Well, we've done it this way for so long. So, yeah, we've been giving away American citizenship

0: said in their decision. And so we didn't expect this judge to say we were right. And so this is not something that is a surprise to us. But make no mistake about it, it was not our intention. And we did not go in any way different or comply. We complied with the Supreme Court. And what we're doing now is making sure that we're protecting American citizens and that we're complying. What did the framers mean when they talked about who could and who could not be citizens in this country? And so we'll continue to fight, as President Trump has talked about for many years, and we'll, if we have to go back to the Supreme Court, we will.
1: This is not complicated. Is this complicated? This is very simple to understand, isn't it? I think any American engaging in this debate should be able to understand exactly what's on the line here. American citizenship should be for the children of Americans and whoever we as Americans decide to allow to have American citizenship. That's what the naturalization process is. It's a deal between American citizens and the people we allow into our country. That's it. Why would we just give it away? Why would we devalue what it means to be an American citizen? Why would we do that? We shouldn't. This is common sense stuff. You know, meanwhile, like while the Trump administration's doing this, and that's right, by the way, it's so great that they want to get this to the court again. There's a real chance we get a 6-3 decision, a real chance we get a 6-3 decision on the side of decency. A 5-4 decision, even, on the side of decency, whatever it takes here, and protecting American citizens. But, you know, it's not just the Trump administration is doing this. Senator Jim Banks has this legislation, too, the Citizenship Act. You familiar with this? It's pretty straightforward. It declares that for purposes of the law, by statute, illegal aliens who come into the country are officially classified as invaders. Now, I know you know that already instinctively. That's a normative assessment that you and I are making. It's a common sense assessment that you and I are making. But as a matter of statute, so that there is no wiggle room, that there is no like squirrely attempts by left-wing judges to allow the invasion of the country, just straight up call them invaders. By statute, someone who comes in just to give birth to a child for the purposes of exploiting so-called birthright citizenship laws, birth tourists, those would be invaders to the United States. Just declare them outright, invaders to the United States, forbid them by statute. And if you do that, you preclude American citizenship being granted in this way. It's already true with diplomats, by the way. If you're a diplomat from a foreign country working as an ambassador here in the United States of America and you have a baby, you don't get an American citizen child. Everybody agrees with that, by the way. That Democrats agree with that, too, already. They're like, oh, yeah, no, that's a feature of the law. Okay. Well, if it's good for them, if it's a matter of they're subject to the jurisdiction of another country, which is the language of the 14th Amendment here that matters, what about every foreign national who just hops across our border to have a child? They're subject to the jurisdiction of a foreign country. And it's long past time we acknowledge that. I'm sorry, not us. We've acknowledged it. Our government. More ahead on The Vince Show.
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0: 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The Vince Show.
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1: Scott Bessent this week has been absolutely, well, he's been great. He's a star. Treasury Secretary Scott Bessent. He's been out talking about the economic headlock we have Iran in right now. And Jim, have you seen the numbers about the oil that's flowing through the Strait?

0: Hormuz. Are we calling it the Strait of Hormuz still? Or did President Trump change the name this week? I think he floated a name change. But apparently prior to the war, about 20 million barrels of oil a day were moving through the Strait. Now it's 17 million barrels, 18 million barrels on any given day. In other words, like, we're right about at parity. We're right about at the same amount, which is it's a deeply frustrating thing for the Iranians, because they really thought that they could clamp down on the Strait. Oh, yeah, we'll shut down all the shipping traffic. Well, they're not doing that. The United States Navy has controlled the whole operation, which is wonderful. And in terms of their own economic fortunes, we just know where every dollar that they have is. And Scott Bessin said, we're coming for it. Listen to him this week.
1: That's what happened.
2: How tough.
1: That's what happened. That's what happened to this bank in Dubai, and it could be entities. It could be, it could be airline leasing companies, which we'll be looking at. It could be anyone who does business with the IRGC. We are tracking down the IRGC's assets, and I will say it on worldwide TV, just so you know, we know they are where in the British Virgin Islands your accounts are at these trust companies. We know the $100 million houses you have around the world, and we are going to freeze those. Mm. We are going to, our partners, we are going to close all of that down. Mm. So we are going to go after the regime's legitimate assets that they have stolen from the Iranian people, and those can go back to the Iranian people, or they can go to the victims of terror, like the families of the soldiers who are on the USS Cole or in the Lebanese barracks.
0: Bessin also saying this week that we are going to grind Iran into the ground.
3: We are saying after 47 years, this terrible game that they've been playing with the Iranian people, terrorizing the Gulf and attacking American citizens, attacking the world, that the Iranian regime is over as they know it. And they are either going to have to come to the table and be ready to negotiate, that they cannot have a nuclear weapon, that they have to give up their highly enriched uranium, that they have to stop with their terrorist proxies, that they have to stop terrorizing their neighbors, or this will continue. And I believe that between the kinetic action that our great military did for 6 weeks, the blockade, and the effort at financial isolation in the history of the world, we are going to grind them into the ground.
0: We're going to grind them into the ground. By the way, you see the media trying to attack Trump because the USS Abraham Lincoln had rust on the side of the hull. Did you see this, Jim? It's rusty. And every sailor is pointing out, yeah, that's what a deployment looks like. That's normal. It's been out there. It was a 286-day deployment. They'll clean it up. They know what they're doing. It's amazing. Will we hear more about this, perhaps from the Vice President of the United States? We'll see. He's set to give some remarks from the White House. We'll keep an eye on those, and we'll have a lot more to discuss coming up on The Vince Show.
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10: Some motorists in Endicott are still confused about a new style traffic signal on East Main Street. The new pedestrian crossing signal was installed in front of Union Endicott High School. It's been there for a while, but people are still somewhat mystified by how it exactly works. Endicott Police Chief Patrick Gary said his department is going to ramp up traffic enforcement on the street near the high school when classes begin. Speed limit there is 20 miles an hour when students are around. A high intensity activated crosswalk or HAWC pedestrian signal is in place near the high school's main entrance. Police chief said village officers now are working to educate drivers about the proper use of the sidewalk signal, along with the two flashing red lights and a flashing yellow light. It's a bit different than what most people are accustomed to around here. If you want to see what we're talking about, take a look at our website, WNBF.com. Here's the forecast from the National Weather Service. Partly sunny this afternoon, a few showers and thunderstorms, high 83. Mostly cloudy tonight with a chance of showers and thunderstorms. Also some patchy fog, low 66. Partly sunny tomorrow, a chance of showers, high 79. Mostly sunny Saturday, high 74. 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
17: 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The Vince Show.
0: You know, every so often you should make sure to change your passwords. I know you probably have your HR department telling you that, but like change your passwords and turn on two-factor authentication and all of the various ways to protect yourself and your privacy. That would be a good idea, especially given the number of times that hackers are constantly getting a hold of everybody's passwords. You know, oh, there's another database breach. Everybody's passwords are out in public. Yeah, protect yourself. That would be my advice of the day. Jim, this past week, I was getting all these notifications that someone's trying to reset your password on X. Someone's trying to reset your password on X. Now, good luck. I've got a 14-factor authentication set up. I got a blood test. I got everything. It's all designed to protect me. I've seen this happen a million times. You see somebody's account gets stolen and suddenly they're posting like the craziest possible, either just outright venom designed to, just a hacker showing off and trying to make the person look like an idiot, or they use it for a phishing attack, you know, use it to try and steal other people's identity. And I just saw that it was the Attorney General of the United States who was posting last night that it wasn't just Vince, says Todd Blanche. I'm just kidding. He didn't say my name. But he said this week, sophisticated cyber criminals attempted a password recovery attack on hundreds of thousands of X users. X disrupted the attack. Thank you, Elon Musk. To prevent user accounts from being captured. But as we've shown, the Justice Department will stop at nothing in its pursuit of cyber fraudsters and scammers. We are working closely with X to track down the criminals behind this week's attack. There is no refuge for those that perpetrate their criminal schemes from behind computer screens. So nice to see that the Attorney General of the United States is all over this. I venture a guess that quite a few Trump officials probably saw somebody knocking on their door, too. What is this about? Somebody's trying to crack into my account. So mind your passwords. Mind your cybersecurity. Always a good idea. Always a good idea to check back in on that with some frequency because, you know, there are people trying to steal your identity. We get these messages from time to time. Jim, you get them, I think, too. I'll get a DM from somebody, like a well-known person, will direct message me, somebody who's got a podcast, and they'll say, "Hey, Vince," this is the phishing scheme. This is how it works. "Hey, Vince, it's been a while, but I wanted to let you know that my podcast is up for consideration for this big competition. Would you do me a favor and vote for me?" And then they offer a link that it's not to a real website. It's like a Bitly link or some shortened link. Just click this thing and then go in and vote for them. Don't click the link. Don't go in and vote for them. How many times do you have to beat through this? And then what ends up happening is whatever idiot clicks it ends up getting their account stolen. Don't do it. But I see it all over the place. I see people are constantly sending these things out. It's pretty funny. Either that or it's super desperate. "Hey, Vince, your one vote would help me win this thing." Like, "I'm sorry, buddy. I don't think your podcast is going to succeed. If you're petitioning me for my single vote, I don't think it's going to work. Don't think it's going to work." At any rate, yeah, no, the threats continue. And lots of people are stealing stuff. I had a story years ago. I had a poor woman reach out to me. Have I told you this story, Jim? A woman reached out to me to tell me that she thought that she was in a full-blown relationship with my father. Have I told you this? And he's looking at me like, "Holy crap, what's going on?" Yeah, no, this really happened. So for those of you who've been with me for a while, you know my dad's a Marine general. And so what comes with being especially an officer in the United States military, a commanding officer, if you've got your biography, it goes on the internet. And so those biographical details through the years, they'll include, you know, little things about like where they grew up and things about the kids and the kids' names and that sort of thing. So you'll have these biographical details up about officers, members of the military. And certainly my dad, over the course of a 36 career, had all of these biographical details on the internet. And so what ends up happening is scammers in Africa will use the biographical details of American service members, and then they will begin communicating with American women as if they are deployed overseas. They'll get involved in these like chat rooms, like, "Hey, I'm overseas and very lonely over here. And well, you seem nice and let's strike up a relationship." And they begin chatting up these American women. And then as they're talking to them, you can see how this slowly unrolls. Eventually, they're like, "Hey, I'm having trouble communicating with you. I need a little bit of money to keep the internet connection alive so we can keep talking. And would you send me money for this and support me in this way?" And the way that these scammers work is they've got all this, again, this biographical information online. They generate a story based on what's already on the internet. They use photos, official biographical photos and things. And these women get sucked into this thing thinking that they're developing this relationship with this American service member. So eventually, Jim, this poor woman reaches out to me directly because I guess maybe she wasn't sending enough money or something, but the guy ends up going dark. And she's like, "I can't reach him. He's told me so much about you. This is so bizarre." And I got to be honest, for like 4 seconds, I was like, "Is my dad having an affair?" Like, what the hell is this? What? And then I spend four more seconds doing some research. Sorry, Dad. I shouldn't have assumed that. I spend four more seconds doing some research, and I find out, no, this is actually a pretty routine scam. And this is happening to these poor women over and over and over again. And we, I immediately flagged all this. I told her, I'm sorry. I said, ma'am, I hate to tell you this. You've fallen prey to a scam. I sent her a bunch of information about it, how this is very typical. We sent it off to like NCIS and all of the relevant investigative agencies. But there's only so much you can do when you're dealing with these foreign jackals who are trying to mislead women and steal from them in this way. But man, I tell you what, these scammers are creative. They'll look for any angle possible to rob you absolutely blind. They'll play on your emotions. They'll try and draw you in. Don't fall for it. Just keep your head on a swivel, you know? And use good judgment. Use good cybersecurity. It's true. I know those emails are super annoying from the HR people at work. They're like, hey, have you changed your password recently? Hey, have you? But it actually does matter. The truth is, that's one of the things. The DEI training, that can die in a fire. That stuff is garbage. But the stuff about cybersecurity and actually like maintaining some control over everything in your life, since it's all online, that matters a lot. So out with the DEI, in with the cybersecurity.
18: Can I add one thing?
0: Yeah, what's that?
18: Our friend Dan Bongino, you know, had a very strong public service announcement on his pod about doing the update every time your phone or your computer advises you to. He said the security in there, he goes, if they're updating it that frequently, it means people are finding things and finding ways to get in.
0: Well, this, you know, first of all, he would know better than almost anybody, because if you were the deputy director of the FBI, you will be keenly aware of the extent to which these cyber threats exist. And they work work very closely with a lot of these tech companies about these security updates because of the vulnerabilities. So they're all over this. But do you remember a couple years back, Jim, the entire city of Baltimore running on an old version of Microsoft Windows? They ended up getting caught in a ransom scheme, like ransomware, where the promise was everything in the city was going to be deleted unless the city of Baltimore paid up some stupid amount of money. So you have to, it's a ransomware attack. And apparently, I don't know if we've ever gotten crystal clarity on this subject, but apparently this was the product of the NSA or the CIA had discovered this exploit in order to get into old versions of Windows and kept it to themselves. They were using it as a tool for getting into these Windows computers around the planet, wherever they needed to do it. And of course, you know what ends up happening. This gets out into the dark web, and then you get hackers who discover how to use it, and then suddenly they're using it to take down American cities that don't update the software, that don't really take any time. And so when Microsoft finally becomes aware of it, they start pushing updates to say, well, wait a second, we got to fix this exploit. And that's what happens. So yeah, no, that's good advice. Well taken. Run the update, dude. Run the update. Because sometimes, you know what the update is? It's not, these are going to be communications between the government and these big tech companies. Like, hey, Microsoft, hey, Apple, hey, Google, you've got this vulnerability. You need to know about it. We have foreign adversaries who are looking to exploit it. You need to fix it quickly. And they will push updates in order to do that very thing. So yeah, run the update. That's excellent advice from our friend Dan Bongino. All right. That said, we have the Vice President of the United States. He just stepped up to the lectern here inside of the Brady press briefing room. It's the first press briefing we've gotten in a while from, anybody in the administration. Here he is.
19: Facilitated illegal aliens driving semi-trucks on our roads. Or if you're an American who just shares a road with somebody who isn't properly qualified, we've made the roads safer. We've seen trucker wages go up by 7.5%. And that effort was obviously led by our anti-fraud task force, because so many of these people were engaged and effectively fraudulent driving. They were getting these diplomas, these CDLs, through fraudulent means. We stopped that. We're very proud of it. And I want to give a special shout out to Secretary Sean Duffy at the Transportation Department for helping us and facilitating that work. And it goes into our broader effort, which is we're trying to make sure that your tax dollars and basic institutional trust is protected by your government. whether it's a guy who gets a commercial driver's license to drive on the road, or whether it's a person applying for Medicaid or Medicare benefits, the people who get these things should be legally entitled and should qualify. And for too long, we had a government that basically just gave out your money, the American taxpayers' money, to people who didn't qualify for it. We've put a stop to that, having found, I think, north of $200 billion in fraud. And we're going to keep, of course, working on that in the months.
0: You can thank Pete Buttigieg for handing out driver's licenses to illegals like that.
19: Will deal, which I know some of you will have questions on. But I think it's just an amazing testament to what a smart foreign policy could look like and how it feeds back in to good outcomes for the American people. So as a lot of you know, and I think even some of the more liberal outlets in here had talked about, we had for a very long time the Biden administration draining the Strategic Petroleum Reserve purely for the purpose of lowering gas and oil costs. There wasn't an international crisis. There wasn't, you know, a foreign nation that was trying to disrupt world energy markets. There was just an administration that was trying to juice gas prices for the midterms. And what that meant is for Americans, our Strategic Petroleum Reserve under the administration got extraordinarily low. Well, now we're using, of course, the successful Venezuela operation and some of the friendships and some of the relationships that have developed in the wake of that operation to create what is effectively a new 65 billion barrel of oil reserve
0: historic
19: for the United States of America. And the way that that's going to work is that private companies, American companies, can go in there, generate a lot of oil revenue. Obviously, that's going to mean world oil markets get only more supply. That will lower costs for Americans. That means a lot of revenue is going to go to the people of Venezuela. But also, thanks to the deal struck by Marco and Pete Hegseth and others in the administration, it actually sets us up to where the American people will directly receive some of the royalties as well. It's good for Venezuelans, it's good for anybody who's buying gas, and it's good for the American taxpayer as well. So it's very much a win-win thing. We're very proud of it. And I also just think that it gives supply stability in the energy market. I think if we've learned anything over the last 6 months, but importantly, if we've learned anything over the last 40 years, it's that these things, the supply of critical minerals and resources really matters. We had an administration for a very long time that underinvested in this stuff, and now we're trying to change that, and we're doing so quite successfully.
0: Big thing in America's balance sheet. We just heard from Doug Burgum when he was doing his confirmation hearing about America's balance sheet, the trillions upon trillions upon trillions of dollars that are at our fingertips in this great American energy, this federally owned land. And now 65 billion barrels of oil on top. That's the proven oil reserves that the United States will have custody of, on top of the 40 some billion that are in our proven oil reserves. The president of the United States just more than doubled the amount of oil that we have access to enrich the United States of America and to power our country. That's not a small thing. It's one of the biggest stories of all time. More ahead on The Vince Show.
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0: being built. So if you're a construction worker, that's great. And obviously, we love our construction workers. However, it takes time to build those factories and employ the rest of the workers, and then, of course, to make the stuff that's going to be made at those factories. So I guess my point is that because America's inflation problem wasn't created in a day, it was created by very bad policies of the Biden administration, trillions of dollars of new spending that was going more to fraudsters than it was to the American people.
1: True.
0: It takes a little bit of time to rebuild the foundation of America's middle-class economy. I think we've made incredible strides, but our argument to the American people is, look, it's very simple. You don't even have to listen to what we say. Listen to what the Democrats have said. If you think that inflation is a problem, if you think affordability is a problem, number one, we're doing everything that we can to bring down prices. But what do the Democrats say? They say that they want to undo taxes. They want to increase taxes on Social Security and TIPS. If you're worried about affordability, how is the Democrats' tax increase going to make your life more affordable?
1: It won't.
0: One of the things I'm most proud of that the president has done is Trump RX. If you look, we have almost 800 medications now that are part of Trump RX. This most significant reduction in prescription drug costs that we've seen in 60 years.
1: Since
0: and again,
1: March of 63.
0: That's going to accelerate as this program actually gets implemented. The Democrats did nothing. So while they're out there bragging that they're going to reverse the very policies that are making some of these prescription drugs more affordable, we're saying we're going to double down on the policies that are going to make prescription drugs more affordable. So I think if you just listen to what the Democrats are saying, what they're telling you is that every inflation problem that you're worried about today, they're going to make worse, and they're going to undo our very good efforts to try to bring down the inflation and to make that reduction in inflation sustainable.
2: And I did just want to ask you, there have been reports about this, but I've not heard you talk much about it. You have lost a ton of weight lately. How much sauerkraut do you eat in
0: a
2: day?
0: Oh, my Lord. Okay, so
1: it's like Jim.
0: When
1: sauerkraut.
0: You're the Vice President of the United States, and one of the first questions at a press conference of the White House is how much weight you've lost, you must have gotten very fat. That's one thing that I take from that question. So I'll tell you a little story, Peter. So every Lent, I try to, like, you know, I'm a devout Christian. I try to take it very seriously. So I try to do some kind of self-denial. And so I was talking to my wife on Fat Tuesday, Mardi Gras, and I was like, I think I'm going to give up sugar, and I think I'm going to give up social media. Okay, so if I wanted to tweet something, I'd tell these guys to tweet something for me, and I'd, you know, otherwise try to stay off social media. So I call Bobby Kennedy, and I'm like, I know you're really into health. I'm thinking about giving up sugar. What do you think? And Bobby Kennedy says, no. I've got something that's way better than that and way more intense. And basically, it's like, yeah, I eat a lot of high-protein stuff, and I eat a lot of sauerkraut. And let's just say that if that was Fat Tuesday, Fat Wednesday never came. So my advice to you is that if you want to lose weight, call Bobby Kennedy. And if you want to enjoy what you eat, do not call Bobby Kennedy.
1: Lots of protein, lots of sauerkraut. That's the Bobby Kennedy diet. He's doing something right. You've seen Kennedy. That guy's... he's still banging out pull-ups like crazy, whatever age he's at now. He's doing good work. All right, we've got more from the Vice President of the United States ahead. I imagine we'll get a lot of Q's and a lot of A's from this big press briefing as we say goodbye to Caroline Leavitt. And J.D. Vance steps up to the plate today to smack the media around. Maybe some smacking is coming. We'll see. More ahead on The Vince Show.
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15: ABC News, I'm Chuck Severson. A deadlocked jury is deliberating in the Lindsay Clancy murder trial. She's accused of intentionally killing her three children. The defense blames postpartum psychosis. ABC News legal contributor Bernarda Villanueva.
16: Right now, we don't know whether they're deadlocked on whether she lacked criminal responsibility or are they deadlocked as to the charges. Remember, there's three different charges.
15: Troops deployed to the Mideast having deployments extended, this including the 82nd Airborne based out of Fort Bragg, North Carolina. Bipartisan criticism of the defense secretary. ABC News chief White House correspondent Mary Bruce.
17: Some Republican senators are voicing serious concerns about his leadership. Tom Tillis, who cast the tie-breaking vote to confirm Hegseth, now says Trump should fire him for his, quote, inept management.
15: One of the Penn State University students accused of running a multi-million dollar drug ring is out on bail. Nepal flood deaths are now over 1,200. This is ABC News. Investigators are at the scene of the downtown Minneapolis shooting that left three people dead, including the shooter, and several others injured yesterday. Attorneys for the private equity billionaire Leon Black filed a lawsuit today in federal court against the House Oversight Committee and Chairman James Comer in the Jeffrey Epstein investigation. Black refusing to testify, Comer considering a vote to hold him in contempt of Congress. For many, it'll be an extremely hot Labor Day weekend, says ABC News forecaster Kenton Chiwicki.
18: The extreme heat warning in Chicago, a lot of that's because your overnight temperatures have been in the 70s for days. High temperatures, those feel like temperatures in the 100s for days. And we're still at 105 in St. Louis today, 106 in Paducah. Extreme heat warnings there as well. Even 107 there in Memphis, 106 in Norfolk today. In Greenville, you're at 109. We're looking at a lot of this heat continuing as we head through the holiday weekend. Again, the Northeast, you guys are going to be feeling much better. Only 75 there on Sunday.
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15: 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Here's the forecast from the National Weather Service. Partly sunny this afternoon. There will be a chance of showers and thunderstorms, high 83. Cloudy tonight. Still more showers and thunderstorms possible. Also, some patchy fog will develop, low 66. Partly sunny tomorrow, chance of showers, high 79. Mostly sunny Saturday, high 74. 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

0: rising from the heart of the swamp, a beacon of truth is casting its light. 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
1: All right, 844-484-3872, 844 for the USA. That's the way to join us today, from coast to coast, from sea to shining sea. Coming up on the program, a vote to condemn socialism only gets two Democrats to push it forward. Eight of them in the end joining in on that. Eight? That's it? How times have changed. What was the thing? J.D. Vance was just talking about this recently. He said, you know, my grandfather, who was a Democrat, he wouldn't recognize, if I went back in time and I could talk to him and be like, hey, guess what's happening in 2026? He wouldn't recognize these Democrats at all. Now they're all perfectly happy with socialism. I've got the details on that coming up. Before we get there, though, I do have more from the Vice President of the United States. He just threw to a friend of mine, Carrie Pickett. I've known Carrie for many years. Good reporter. And here she is asking J.D. Vance a question about Tucker Carlson and the fact that J.D.'s friends with him. And here is J.D. Answering this. This just happened a moment ago, so we've queued it up. Here we go.
2: But let's go to Carrie Pickett.
3: Tucker Carlson has called for the president's impeachment and many accuse him of trying to jeopardize U.S.-Israel relations. What do you say to those who are uneasy with your close relationship with Carlson and claim that you're avoiding addressing a lot of these issues which may be causing divisions within the GOP?
2: Well, look, I'm not avoiding addressing anything. Everybody knows that Tucker Carlson and I are friends, and I think it's very obvious that Tucker has said some things that I disagree with. He said some things about the President of the United States that I think are just wrong. I think yesterday somebody sent me a clip that said that he would support El Sayed over Rogers. I think El Sayed's a crazy person, yep. And I think whatever your views on Mike Rogers' specific policy prescriptions, I'd like to have a non-crazy person like Mike Rogers representing Michigan in the United States Senate rather than a crazy person like El Sayed.
1: Yeah.
2: That said, what my attitude towards this, and I try to practice what I preach. And I remember when I became the vice presidential nominee, one of the hardest things for me personally is not when people attacked me, but when people attacked my wife, including friends of hers who knew her heart, who knew what a good person she was. And I remember thinking to myself, what a travesty it is that in the United States of America, we let political disagreements define who our friends are going to be and not going to be. So yeah, Tucker is a friend of mine. Tucker is a friend despite the fact that we disagree on a number of things. And I'm not going to play the game where I throw friends under the bus because I have political disagreements with them. I think that is a terrible place for the United States to go. And if you have a disagreement with somebody politically, even over a deeply held issue, you should still be friends with that person, because the whole republic depends on people of different perspectives being able to talk to one another. That's how I try to live my life, and I encourage everybody else to do the same. All right.
1: Also, there's a lot more to unpack here. I mean, part of this too is this reality that you get a lot of passive-aggressive people in the media who play these sort of nonsensical games where they'll create a straw man, and then they'll say, for instance, like if Tucker says something, they'll go through what he said, they'll distort what he said.

0: and then they'll attack the thing that they distorted, and then they'll say, J.D. Vance, you own that because you have a friendship with him. You realize, like, everything I just described, this is the behavior of, like, a Chinese cultural revolution, right? It's a struggle session. Are you going to condemn? Are you going to condemn? Are you going to condemn? And you know, the real way that you handle actual disagreements is you establish whether or not, first of all, you have one. So you go to a guy like J.D. Vance and you go, what do you actually believe? Don't use this, like, sort of, like, feline, passive-aggressive nonsense. Just ask him what he believes. Because really, every conversation like this, you know, oh, you're guilty because you're friends with this guy. Well, hold on a second. Why don't you ask the real question? Why don't you ask me what I believe? What do I believe on any given subject? Is it Iran, on the economy, on how America's place in the world, how we defeat the left? Just ask me what I believe. How about start there? Instead, you get these like sort of like demented debates about like, oh, are you going to condemn your friend? And why would he condemn? The reality is like Tucker Carlson specifically, who, by the way, you well know, I've known Tucker for many years. Tucker's a friend of mine. Tucker is one of the reasons that I'm even in a position to speak to you in media now. And J.D. Vance going, I disagree with a lot that Tucker has said. And I share that sentiment too. But this idea, oh, now you have to crap all over him? The whole thing is like, no, I'm not going to bow to the communist mob because of your demands. No. You are silly people. You are very silly people. And so good for J.D. It's funny. That's good for Carrie. This is funny because I know Carrie, too. Carrie worked for me as a reporter, she's a great reporter, asking J.D. Vance about this today, and J.D. handling everything like an adult. As always, here we go. More.
1: Let's go to
2: you don't have to go by that list.
1: Well, the problem is here's the thing. You guys can see the list here. It doesn't, you know, you can take your zoom up lens here. Nobody's even circled. If Carolyn Leavitt was still here, she would have told me who to call upon. But clearly that hasn't happened here. I'm going to go to Nick Popley from Time.
3: President Trump asked on social media, when are the Iranian people going to rise up and fight? Is the administration considering either arming or giving other direct support for Iranian dissidents?
1: Wasn't it Peter Doocy asked this question this morning on Fox News?
4: It's a great question.
1: And what the president said is exactly what I'm going to say, which is, of course, I'm not going to talk about that. There are a lot of things that we're doing. A lot of things that we're doing, of course, to try to apply pressure on the Iranians, to get them to stop shooting at commercial shipping, accepting that they're still going to try to shoot at commercial shipping. Obviously, we're protecting a lot of ships, which is why we have not had a worldwide energy crisis. I can't repeat this enough. But for the leadership of President Trump and the hard work of our troops, we would have had an energy crisis because the Iranians refused to stop acting like terrorists in the Strait of Hormuz. Now, that said, there are a lot of course, additional tools that we have at our disposal. Some of those the president will use and some of them he won't. But I'm not going to advertise exactly how we're going to engage with the Iranians in the months and years to come, because it frankly would take away the president's decision space. But everything that could happen is on the table. Economic pressure, military pressure, diplomatic pressure, covert pressure. Of course, these are tools in the president's toolkit. But part of the reason they're tools in the toolkit is because the vice president, hopefully, is not dumb enough to stand up before, you know, all of you and a million Americans watching at home and say exactly what it is that we plan on doing. Okay. All right. I'm going to go to Emily Gooden or Goodwin.
5: Thank you, Mr.
0: President. Is it your post?
5: Yeah, it okay. Is. Well, I wanted to ask you, why are you going to New York on 9/11 instead of the president? Is because it's the 25th anniversary, is there some special security concern? We know the president's been a target before.
1: I don't think it's a special security concern, though. Actually, we'll follow up with Secret Service just to get you an actual answer on that. But that's not what I've heard. I mean, you know, you have a vice president, you have a president, and there are two very, frankly, we'd like to be three or four places on 9/11, but you can't have one person be in multiple locations at the exact same time. And so we just decided as a team that I would go to New York for 9/11, and the president would stay here in D.C., of course, to commemorate what happened at the Pentagon, because that was a critical part of the tragedy of 9/11 as well. I will say that as much as it's tragic and it was a terrible day, I am looking forward to it because it's such an amazing honor to be able to get to go to New York.

0: important, knowing where you came from in order to protect your people going forward. This violent Islamic terror attack on the United States of America, taking thousands of lives. Any suggestion that somehow President Trump is like diminishing it, you realize, again, this kind of gets back to the point I was making a moment ago. Everything is sort of a proxy for saying Trump's a bad person, J.D. Vance is a bad person. This implication that, oh, because Donald Trump is not going to be at the specific New York memorial on the 25th anniversary, that he's trying to diminish the importance of 9/11. Oh, he's just so heartless. Heartless. This isn't the guy checking his watch as bodies are being transferred of our troops, of our fallen service member during a dignified transfer of remains. This is the guy who's going and sincerely attending these with deep, heartfelt sympathy for the families and appreciation for the heroes. The guy who was right there on the streets, this is his city that was attacked, New York City. Right there on the streets in the immediate aftermath, trying to figure out how he could help in the wake of that. I mean, the idea that somehow, again, you see what these fights are about. Like, the media is asking questions like this because it's designed to try and make you think that President Trump is heartless. President Trump, on the 10th of September, the night before this year, will be giving a speech at the Republican convention in Dallas the prior night. Will be that Jim and I are going to be there. We're going to see this. I can't wait to see him speak. No doubt commemorating what happened 25 years ago on the same day that Charlie Kirk was assassinated a year ago. What the president is dealing with is immense. These are massive, massive issues. And this is the president who cares about them. This is one of the reasons we keep voting for him. You really can't hate these people enough. You really can't. You really can't. J.D. Vance having to deal with them today. More ahead on The Vince Show.
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3: Ask yourself this question. 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
9: So a bit of interesting breaking news, actually, while we've been listening to the Vice President of the United States. We're going to keep an ear to the VP as well and see if there's anything else we want to share with you newsworthy. Coming up from his excellent press conference. But Maria Bartiromo of the Fox News Channel, Fox Business, is done with Fox. It's over. Now, I don't know why, but we just got a statement from Fox, a middle-of-the-week rug pull. She didn't finish the week out. Now, it's not one of these, hey, she's going to do this up until this date. It's just it's one of those maybe contract negotiation. We'll see. I've got a little speculation for you, though. But Maria Bartiromo out at Fox after more than 12 years with the network, the company announcing today, quote, effective today, Maria Bartiromo is no longer with Fox News Media, the company just announced. We thank Maria for her work over the last 12 and a half years and wish her all of the best on her next chapter, Fox said in a statement. That means that's the end of Mornings with Maria over on the Fox Business Network. Tomorrow they'll change it to Mornings with Fox Business. She also had a weekly show, Maria Bartiromo's Wall Street. That becomes Fox Business Network's Wall Street. Cheryl Cassone taking over for now before they have rotating anchors jump in. And then Sunday Morning Futures on Fox as well. Jason Chaffetz to host that program this week, a permanent replacement to be named later. Kind of interesting that this is a mystery, that there's not any other explanation. My guess is we will have some answers on this very soon. You ready for a little bit of speculation, Jim, on what this could be? I don't know. I just got texted about this, and I thought that's a really, really smart point. What about White House press secretary?
10: I went there.
9: Did you go there?

0: Now, I don't know if she'd want to do that job. I mean, look, she's doing 1,000 TV shows to begin with, so maybe she's accustomed to a never-ending work schedule. I think she is. But the press secretary job, just ask Caroline Leavitt, it is end to end. You never sleep. You have to have Trump's sleep schedule to be the White House press secretary, at least to do the job well. What if this is the explanation for the... I don't know. This could just be a shot in the dark. It definitely is a shot in the dark, and it'll be hilarious if it comes true. Interesting if it comes true. But I think she'd be very good at it. She'd be very good at it. She'd be good at handling the press. She'd be good at defending the president. She'd be good at advancing the successes of the administration. She's very smart, very talented. My morning news consumption these days, I really don't get a chance. Because we're preparing for the podcast, I don't usually get a chance to flip to Maria's program. But that's the kind of thing. Occasionally, I'd be like, hey, you know, what are they talking about on the television networks? What's worth listening to? I would flip to Maria's show. Because Maria, I always found Maria Bartiromo to have very good news judgment. As a guy who has to, like, choose the order in which you talk about things each day and how to break them down, the analysis. I always thought Maria always had very sharp news judgment and was very talented at this work. So it's sad to see her go. It's sad to see her not on television, I guess, in this capacity, but potentially maybe White House press secretary. Again, just some idle Vince show speculation. That's what we're doing here. No big rumor mill that I'm drawing from to get there. But I did get a smart text from a smart friend who said, what if this is press secretary? Could be. They've been casting about for who's going to take the job today. Of course, J.D. Vance is standing at the lectern in the absence of having a press secretary. He was joking earlier that the president just told him before he stepped up to the lectern, he was meeting in the Oval Office with him. And he said, be careful, if you do good enough, I might actually make you the press secretary. So J.D. Vance said, I've got to mess up today at least once so that the president doesn't do that. He doesn't want to have the Marco Rubio situation, five jobs at once. The vice president's got enough on his plate. Although there's another shot. Remember, early on this program, Jim, I said that J.D. Vance should be a part-time White House press secretary. He's very good at it, and I'd like to see him put this into the rotation more. But we'll see. Who's got the job? Is it Scott Jennings? That was the chatter. I don't think so. I think they backed away from that a little bit. But we'll see. Maria, maybe?
1: What keeps you up at night? Do you wonder if what you've saved will be enough? If your money will go as far as you plan, or whether your retirement will look the way you imagine? 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
1: A Broome County bridge that was closed to traffic decades ago still cannot be removed because of some mussels that reside in the Susquehanna River. County officials have been working for years to obtain state approval to tear down the 136-year-old Center Village Bridge in the town of Colesville. Traffic began using a replacement bridge in 1990. That old structure did stay open for pedestrians and bicyclists for a while, but eventually it was closed to everyone because of structural concerns. County Executive Jason Garner had expected the bridge demolition project could occur in 2024, but planning was halted after beds of endangered mussels were found living in the river. State DEC required the county to come up with a way to relocate the mussels so they would not be harmed by the bridge removal operation.

0: operation. At one point, it seemed the job might be done this year, but it's not going to happen. According to Garner's office, it now seems the demolition will occur during the 2027 construction season. We have more about the long-running story at WNBF.com. Here's the forecast from the National Weather Service. Partly sunny this afternoon with a chance of showers and thunderstorms, high 83. Mostly cloudy tonight, a few more showers and thunderstorms, low 68. Tomorrow, partly sunny, chance of showers with a high of 79. And then Saturday, mostly sunny, high 74. I'm Bob Joseph, WNBF News.
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12: This is interesting. So J.D. Vance is still going in his press briefing, and another interesting moment. A lot of interesting moments today with the Vice President of the United States. Here's one. The presidential campaign speculation about 2028 continues. Another one of my old reporters, Christian Datok, in there. Jim, have you seen what Christian Datok is wearing today with the Washington Examiner? Have you seen? He's wearing a bright orange jacket, blaze orange, like he's going hunting in this thing. He's got an orange jacket on. Now, I've mentioned this before. Some of the reporters who go to the Brady press briefing room have figured out the women, it's easier to do because you don't have the regular colors like the black and the blue suits. they'll wear brightly colored dresses and things to catch your eye so that you might call on them. It's a bit of a, you know, psychological game they have going on in there. I've never seen a dude do this. Christian Daytalk wearing a blaze orange jacket today. So J.D. Vance calls on him, and one of the questions that Christian raised was about 2028 and this, some of this reporting that Ted Cruz wants to be president. In fact, Ted Cruz said that. He's been saying that lately. I want to be president. And in fact, Ted Cruz just did another podcast with someone called Patrick Bet David. It's called the PBD podcast. And he was a little more openly crapping on J.D. Vance and saying that the MOU was a failure and that was terrible and we should have never done that, and saying it's J.D. Vance's fault, despite the fact that President Trump literally told J.D. Vance to do it. Hey, I need you to do this. So J.D. Vance goes in and does it. But at any rate, Ted Cruz crapping all over him. And so the question today to the vice president of the United States was like, what do you have to say about these guys who are jockeying to maybe run for president in 2028? There's a claim that Pete Hegseth also is interested in making a presidential run. The media is saying this. I haven't seen much about that from him. But here is J.D. Vance answering that. Listen.
4: Okay, thank you, sir. And then I know you don't want to talk about your own potential 2028 prospects. But Senator Ted Cruz and your good friend, Secretary Hegseth, apparently have been privately and publicly, in the case of Senator Cruz, positioning for 2028. Could you see yourself supporting either one of them for a presidential campaign?
11: That's an innovative way to ask the question, but I'm still not going to take the bait. First of all, I'd encourage any Republican, if you care about the country, and I think all of us do, you should be focused not on a job a few years from now, you should be focused on the midterms. And that's the approach that I've taken. I think people sometimes don't believe me because they assume you're the vice president. You must think about this all the time. What I'm focused on, man, is trying to get as many Republicans as elected as possible so that we can do as much good as possible for the second 2 years of the Trump administration. That's a long time. There's a lot of opportunity there. And this job is so crazy. Look at this, guys. We're at the White House. That's the front lawn of the White House. We get an opportunity to come to work every day and make 350 million people's lives better. That's what we have to be focused on. And so politically, I'm very much focused on the midterm elections. I mean, Pete is a great guy. And yeah, I could see myself supporting a whole host of people. But most importantly, right now, I've got a lot of people that I'm supporting right now to get elected for the November 2026 elections. And on Ted Cruz, I mean, look, man, he's just clearly, Ted is a very authentic and likable guy, and I'm sure he'll do great. Newsweek.
12: Oh my goodness.
11: Newsweek.
12: That's Ted Cruz thing, that one. He's so authentic and likable. He's gonna be great. That was a funny response. That was funny. Did you enjoy that? I enjoyed that. That's always been Ted Cruz's big problem, has always been overcoming the likability gap. The beard works, though. Candidly, I thought the beard was a massive improvement. Also, I like, you know, and we kid, but Ted Cruz, I like that he's a constitutionalist, you know. I like that he's sincerely into the Constitution. He's whip smart. He's whip smart. There's no question about that. That was a funny little dig, though. He's so likable. He'll have no problem. That's funny. And then, actually, Maria Bartiromo, I just heard somebody began asking about Bartiromo next. The fact that she's out at Fox, I'm not sure this rises to the level of a White House press briefing, unless, of course, maybe she does become the next White House press secretary. Take a listen.
13: Just left Fox News. Is she going to be the next White House press secretary?
11: I don't know, man. No, I don't think so. You know, I just saw the news literally as I walked out before. I love Maria. I think she's an amazing person, amazing talent. I don't get involved in the personal drama of media stations. In fact, I'd like to invite Peter Ducey to come up here and answer a question about what happened to Maria. But I think whatever she does, look, she's going to do great, and I wish her all the best. She's a very, very dear friend. I haven't even talked to her, so I don't know the backstory about why she's decided to leave Fox News.
12: You hear that?
11: I'm going to do,
12: somebody must have an earpiece to the Vince show on inside of the Brady Press briefing room, because the guy just straight up asked, is she going to be the next White House press secretary? That went from idle speculation here to White House press briefing question about 4 seconds left.
11: I'm going to do a couple more. I've got whip. Okay, on the side here. Okay, pink tie. Pink tie. There you go.
14: That's why I wore the pink tie today.
11: That's right.
14: I knew you would see it.
12: See?
14: Anyway, 9 justices, we all know, growing up since grammar school, and there are 9 justices on the U.S. Supreme Court.
11: Yep.
14: How long does it stay that way based on what happened yesterday in the House?
11: What do you mean?
14: Well, you know, going forward, how confident are you that we'll remain at 9?
11: Well, look, our commitment in the Trump administration is that we would like to have 9 Supreme Court justices. That's the way that it's been for a long time, and we think that's the way that it should stay. We also know that Democrats have explicitly promised that they will pack the United States Supreme Court if they're given additional power. And again, this is why I think that the choice in this election is not between this set of policies that are good and this set of policies that are not so good. The choice in the election really is between crazy people who are trying to rig the game and common sense people who you may have disagreements with from time to time, but at least they're rooted in common sense.
12: All right, so great answer. And what the vice president is referring to and what that reporter was referring to was this this big thing yesterday. The United States House of Representatives put forward a constitutional amendment yesterday in the hopes of basically adding to the Constitution a requirement that the United States Supreme Court stay locked at 9 justices, just 9 justices. That was the plan put forward by Congressman Andy Biggs of Arizona yesterday in order to get a constitutional amendment. You need 2/3 majority of both houses to pass it. It's not a political question. It shouldn't be anyway. It wasn't about any sort of policy or taxes or military spending, anything like that. It was just, hey, should we leave the Supreme Court the same way it's been for a very long time now? And Democrats voted against it yesterday. It gets defeated from becoming a constitutional amendment by virtue of Democrat votes yesterday. Now, why is that? Because the Democrats have said explicitly their plan is to pack the court. That's why. They want to pack the United States Supreme Court. You just heard from Jim Clyburn this past weekend saying that very thing. It's time to pack the court. They want to increase it to 13, because that's a lucky number. They want to change it to 13 justices. They will not, they haven't said this out loud, but this is, of course, what they mean. They will not allow a single person who's faithful to the Constitution to appear on that court. Ted Cruz could not throw his hat into the ring and become a United States Supreme Court justice under those circumstances. At all. No, they're going to pack it full of a bunch of Ketanji Brown Jacksons, servants of the Democrat Party's power politics, not faithful to the United States Constitution at all. House Democrats, this is an NBC headline, House Democrats block constitutional amendment to lock Supreme Court at 9 justices. The joint resolution offered by Congressman Andy Biggs called for amending the Constitution to say very simply, quote, the Supreme Court of the United States shall be composed of 9 justices consisting of 1 chief justice and 8 associate justices. Voted down by Democrats yesterday. It's been a banner week for these Democrats. So in addition to voting for court packing yesterday, they also voted this week to reject a resolution condemning socialism in the United States of America to reject. Now, they had a couple of Democrats. There were 8 of them that joined in the resolution to condemn socialism. Just 8 in that big old House of Representatives. 2 of them voting this week to advance it on a procedural basis to get it to that final vote. And this is causing absolute pandemonium in the Democrat Party. Just complete outrage that any Democrats would vote to condemn socialism this week. And Hakeem Jeffries was just on with Don Lemon. And I have to apologize in advance. A bit of a trigger warning for you here. This will be some of the most low IQ audio we've ever played on this program. But this is Don Lemon getting the names of the lawmakers completely wrong, talking to the dial-up Democrat Hakeem Jeffries. And Jeffrey's promising that he's about to punish some of these Democrats. Listen.
15: This was yesterday or earlier in the week. 2 House Democrats, Dan Goldman and Marie Guzenkamp Perez, broke ranks and joined Republicans to force a 210 to 208 vote advance in resolution condemning socialism, which the House then adopted 2020 to 192. How do you feel about that? Because the DSA and socialism has been a big issue, and it's going to be a big issue going into November. I know that may not be a short answer, but I'd like to hear one if you have it.
12: By the way, this is the guy that President Trump called the dumbest man on television back when he was on television. Yep.
16: Yeah, and I think it's Jared Golden was one of those two.
15: It's Jared Golden, not Dan Golden. Not
16: that's right.
15: Dan Golden.
16: And,
15: yeah,
16: and
15: thank you.
16: I want to make sure that, you know, I don't hear from Dan after this conversation. but, you know, listen, we issued a statement yesterday that was pretty clear from House Democratic leadership indicating that we viewed the fact that we were blindsided by two of our colleagues as a significant breach of trust with respect to a procedural vote that was on its way to failing had everybody remained unified and every single Democrat who was present but two voted against the rule. Now, the rule is what gave the Republicans the ability to advance several different bills on the floor this week, including a resolution that in part related to the advancement of the voter suppression piece of legislation that Donald Trump has been so obsessed with, the so-called Save America Act, which is really the Suppress the Vote Act. So we indicated that it was a significant breach that requires a serious response, and we have referred the matter to the Committee on Caucus Rules for further discussion and action.
12: Uh-oh, you've been referred to the Committee on Caucus Rules. Just you wait until they catch up with you. But that's the, you know, that's the message here from these Democrats. We're going to punish you. We're going to punish you if you condemn socialism. J.D. Vance is right. You know, his grandfather, Democrat, would not recognize this Democrat Party. I would venture to guess that quite a few of you, at one point Democrat voters in your life, don't recognize that party anymore. At all. At all. Here they are, not just making excuses for socialism, but warmly embracing this ideology that is totally destructive to every country that it has taken hold in. Every single one. Here's one of the top Democrats in the House. Her name's Catherine Clark, saying this week that Democrats are absolutely unified with the socialists.
17: Democratic whip, the minority whip in the House. Eight House Democrats, as you know, facing tough re-election fights, voted to actually support a Republican-led resolution denouncing socialism just last night. Does that show that the issue of socialism is actually beginning to divide the party?
18: No, it doesn't. What we are seeing is that we are absolutely united. And again, people want us to pay attention to what they're going through.
12: We are totally united. We love the socialists. They're so important to our party's power. And we will not condemn them. This is who we're up against. And every voter should know it. More ahead on The Vince Show.
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1: 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I was in the United States Navy, and I served overseas in the Middle East and Africa. 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
13: Texas news for Jim specifically, and then for anybody else who wants to hear it. Ken Paxton getting some backup here from Elon Musk. Elon Musk is now pouring $800,000 over the course of the last month through his America PAC into races, including in Maine and Texas. That would be Susan Collins and Ken Paxton. These are important races, big time. Elon coming in. He's expected to spend millions of dollars. He authorized his super PAC to spend over $100 million to help Republicans this year. That's wonderful news. There was a funny moment yesterday. The president of the United States was talking about Ken Paxton. He did it at two different events. He was at the Rose Garden last night. And this is the kind of commentary that I am going to miss when he's not president of the United States. I love this commentary. Here's President Trump saying, you know, Ken Paxton may not be the best thing to look at or listen to, but damn, he's a great attorney general.
14: We're going to go to Texas and work for Ken Paxton, who's a great guy. I mean, so Ken Paxton, you might not like the way he dresses. And I say this, it's so insulting to him, but I might as well say it. You might not like the way he looks. You might not love his look. You might not love his television interviews. But he was the best attorney general in the country, perhaps. He was one of the best in the entire country. And that speaks a lot louder than the suit he's wearing that doesn't look so great. Or than anything, frankly. He was maybe the best attorney, and everybody admits it. He was a great attorney general in Texas.
13: You know something? I'm very disappointed in the crowd that was there. That was laugh out loud funny stuff. I was howling this morning, Jim. I was going through my notes this morning watching things that had transpired overnight. I had missed that until I saw the clip today. And I'm howling watching this because it is, you're not supposed to say that. That's not the way it works in American politics. What you're supposed to do is like, Ken Paxton is the greatest. He's had a central casting. He's perfect. He should be the next U.S. senator. Trump's just like, I'm just going to tell you the truth exactly about what I think about the guy. Not the best on television. I don't love the way he dresses, but damn, he's going to be great for America. He'll be great for the American people when he gets to the United States Senate, and you should do everything you can to help get him across the finish line, Texas. I actually think that's better. I think the honest approach is better. That's like Santa Claus at Miracle on 34th Street telling kids to go to other stores besides Macy's. You know what I mean? It's like, go get the thing over there. He's so honest. Everyone's like, I actually like that guy. I like that guy. It's great. Super great. Maybe we'll get to see Ken Paxton next week, Jim, when we're hanging out in Dallas. Perhaps. That would be wise. A shout out. Hey, Ken. Mr. Attorney General, excuse me. Let me be respectful. Stop by. We'd love to chat with you when we're in Dallas next week. A lot of shows coming. I'll talk to you tomorrow on The Vince Show.
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21: ABC News, I'm Chuck Severson. Answering questions about the Iran war and high gasoline prices, less than an hour ago, Vice President Vance at the White House.
22: The reason gas prices are so high right now is because the Iranians are shooting at commercial shipping.
21: And Vance saying he makes no promises as to when the average price will again be $3.
22: Gas, frankly, could have been much, much higher were it not for our efforts.
21: The VP saying the goal of preventing Iran from having a nuke weapon is justified. The Pentagon is extending deployments of U.S. service members in the Mideast. A possible contempt action by the House Oversight Committee coming in the Jeffrey Epstein investigation. The private equity billionaire Leon Black failed to show up to testify. He was friends with Epstein, denies all wrongdoing, and today filed suit against the committee and its chair, James Comer. British police seeking to recover 70,000 pints worth of stolen Guinness. This is ABC News. An immigration officer suspended for shooting a Venezuelan man in Minnesota in January and lying about it has been charged by the Justice Department today for making false statements to investigators, say sources familiar to ABC News. One of the Penn State students accused of running a multi-million dollar drug ring is out on bail, Agostino Abitiello. ABC's Perry Russum.
0: Abitiello is facing multiple counts of possession with intent to deliver and conspiracy. He has pleaded not guilty. Penn State has suspended the Delta Upsilon fraternity. The fraternity putting out a statement saying they are cooperating with the investigation. Sigma Chi, which operates independent of the university, saying this conduct is an egregious violation of our values. The university says it is cooperating with law enforcement.
21: Media Personnel Department, Fox News Media, announcing today that its host Maria Bartiromo is no longer with the company after more than 12 years. No reason given for her exit. Chuck Sievertson, ABC News.
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21: 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The forecast from the National Weather Service, mostly cloudy overnight with a chance of showers and thunderstorms. There will be some patchy fog, low 66. Partly sunny Friday with a chance of showers, high 78. Mainly clear Friday night, low 57. Mostly sunny Saturday, high 74. 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

0: I'm watching AOC. She's saying, I was only kidding about the things I used to say. 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
7: Joe Pags in for Sean Hannity. It's a great day in America, along with, of course, Linda. And I've got my daughter also here, Sam, who's my executive producer on my program. We've got a note. There's a note. Linda, there's a note, I understand. I mean, what are we supposed to make of that? There's a note, and now we're all freaking out because it turns out there's a note. What does the note look like? People are in the courtroom to see the note and the Clancy trial. Do we have anything other than there's a note? I mean, that's it, right? I mean, it's just a note. So we're going to monitor that very closely. We've got Greg Jarrett on next hour. Of course, he's an amazing legal mind. Going to talk about why it is that so many people in this country think that this Clancy woman is somehow the victim. She's not. You've got three dead kids. And there's a case that Sam dug out for me from about 6-7 years ago where a man was accused of and now convicted of killing his five children. And he got the death penalty. And they literally took 2 hours to decide, then went and had lunch. It's that simple. I don't know why we're playing this game that we got to put on a pink shirt and walk around about women's rights. And so you literally have people like Lisa Rinna, who's an actress, saying, Patrick did it. That's it. I've decided she thinks the husband did it when everybody, including Clancy herself, has said, no, she did it, but just really wasn't of her right mind and didn't really want to do it, but the whole postpartum psychosis thing. And you're a man, so shut up. You don't know anything about postpartum anything. So we've got a note. Linda, is there anything other than we have a note? That's just all we know, right?
8: I'm looking forward to finding out what kind of paper it's on and if it was written in pencil, pen, or crayon. I mean, holding tight for this information.
7: We've got breaking news alerts all over the place. There's a note. We're going to be all over this next hour. Top of next hour, Greg Jarrett, his own self. Make sure you stick around for that. Bottom of this hour is going to be Ted Cruz. Was on my show the other day. This thing is it's about a 36-minute long interview. But of course, we've got about a 14-15-minute window. We'll give you as much as we can on that. Then you can go to my YouTube, which is joepags.com/YouTube. And go check out the entire thing. It's going like hotcakes right now. We posted it last night. I want to thank Sean for asking me to come in and do this. Thank Linda for asking me to come and do this. It's always an absolute pleasure to be on the number one radio show on the planet. And we're going to bring it the best way we possibly can. If there's anything on the Clancy note on Notegate, if there's anything on that, we will absolutely bring it to you here. We'll break in. We'll stop everything and bring you the note. Because the note could say, I want a Big Mac for lunch. We don't know what it says. But this is, what, the third note, I think? And they've said, we are not able to come to a unanimous decision. And it makes you start wondering, is it one guy, one gal, one person saying, not guilty, I can't convict? Is it everybody says, let's convict? 11 say she's not guilty, and one says she is, I'm not going to change. And now we're talking about possibly, I heard this a second ago, maybe they're talking about a possible plea bargain? I mean, that would be very interesting. So there are all sorts of logistics and legalese in this case that Greg Jarrett will break down next hour. 61 days to the midterms. I want to say this. I want to be as exacting as I can be. I want to be as analytical as I can be. Democrats are nuts. That's who they are. They're nuts. When you've got a guy like Tallarico here in my state in Texas, by the way, I'm based in San Antonio. When you've got a guy like that who says, I'm a Christian, but Jesus is non-binary. I'm a Christian, but outside of politics, who I love are the trans kids. I'm a Christian, but we should just open the border because we're supposed to welcome everybody to our back porch. I'm a Christian, but there are six genders. I'm a Christian, but Muslims, Jews, and Christians all believe in the same God. News flash for James Tallarico. This, I don't have to put this on a note. Guess what, James? We believe in the triune God if you're Christian. That means we believe Jesus Christ is God embodied in a human body. Muslims don't believe that. Jews don't believe that. If you don't know that and you call yourself a pastor, you are lying about being a Christian. And here's a guy that literally 2 days ago came out against the oil and gas industry. Did I mention he's running for office in Texas? When you look at Texas, and if you say, where are our oil resources in this country? All sorts of oil, you know, oil pumps would be showing up on your map all over the place, because it is not only an oil-rich state, but it's a state where so many people are employed and support their families and pay their bills from oil and gas. This guy would like to get rid of it. Now, he doesn't say he's DSA, the Democrat Socialists of America. He doesn't say that, but he's DSA. And the DSA wants a few things. Let's get rid of the Constitution. It's no good. Let's get rid of the Senate. That's no good. Have to redo how the presidency gets done. That's no good. We have to redo how the Supreme Court is. And all of those bodies, all of those entities I just mentioned, the Senate, the President, the Supreme Court, all have to enter to the House of Representatives. I kid you not. They would like to throw the Constitution away. And it's not just Tallarico. I mean, people who literally say, I am DSA. People like this guy, Abdul Rahman Muhammad Al-Sayed in Michigan. I dare him to tell me to keep his name out of my mouth. I triple dog dare him. This guy, not only is he DSA, where he wants to raise your taxes 7, 8, 9% in Michigan, he also hates Mackinac Island. What? How do you hate Mackinac Island? My favorite movie ever made is Somewhere in Time. Christopher Reeve and Jane Seymour. If you haven't seen it, it's about time travel. It's filmed on Mackinac Island, Michigan. It's one of the most beautiful places on the planet, and Michigan sees it as a jewel of the state. He hates it. Set it on like a live mic. He also thinks that NFL football or American football is too filled with toxic masculinity. On top of the fact that he campaigned with Hassan Piker, who I believe is the nephew of this Cenk Unger guy, this idiot, this lunatic. He campaigned with Hassan Piker, who has said America deserved 9/11. Who, I kid you not, the guy somehow won the Democrat nomination in Michigan for U.S. Senate. He also, this Hassan Piker guy, says that he would do disgusting things to the Constitution, how much he hates the Constitution. A guy who lives in a $3 million mansion. Now, this was this guy El-Sayed's wingman during the entire campaign, probably got him the nomination. Now, El-Sayed wants us to believe that Hassan Piker is some streamer in California. I don't want to talk about a streamer in California. He's just some California streamer. If I had time, Linda, I was going to do a parody, California Streaming. I was going to do it. I didn't have time. I mean, I think the people would have liked that. Sam, you wanted Dad to do that too, right?
3: 100%. I mean, I miss the parodies. I
7: mean, she's writing me overnight. Can you do the freaking parody? I didn't have time. So this guy is trying to now step away from his partner that got him. And Piker, in return, says, listen, when Abdul asked me to come and campaign, I said, okay, I guess I'll go from my calm little area here into the fire, and I'll go stomp for him, he said, although it's stump. And he's trying not to put some space there. Remember when Donald Trump got the endorsement of David Duke? You probably remember that. Donald Trump didn't want the endorsement of David Duke, did not campaign with David Duke. And in fact, every single time anybody in the legacy media saw Donald Trump, what did they say? Do you refute David Duke? Do you rebuke white supremacy? And every time he said, I rebuke. What do you want from me? Every single time. The legacy media appears to want to give El-Sayed a pass on the fact that he just campaigned with a guy who, if he had the ability, would get rid of the Constitution and change our way of life in America. And somehow it's a close race in Michigan. The guy he's running against is a guy named Mike Rogers. Mike Rogers was a U.S. representative when I was a television news anchor in Lansing, Michigan, 30 years ago. We've been friends a long time.

0: who went to a school that cost $38,000 a year in Missouri somehow showed up in Texas and affected some Ebonics cadence. Jasmine Crockett now is blaming her own party. This is the only real saving grace on the left, because they're infighting like the right is. But Jasmine Crockett wants everybody to believe that somehow the Democrat Party is racist. That's why she didn't make it. As I said when I started this monologue, Democrats are nuts.
1: Evan Jackson from Young, Bold, and Regal. What do you want to say to the voters that want you to run for president in 2028?
0: Okay, first of all, who's this guy who thinks that somebody wants her to run for president? Anybody? I don't know. Who wants her to run for president? Help me out.
2: Not happening. Listen, running for office is a huge sacrifice, and it takes its toll on everyone, not just the candidate, but the candidate's families and that kind of stuff. And after what we saw in Texas, I'm not really sure. I may be with former First Lady Michelle Obama on this. You know, number one, the Democratic Party has to deal with its own racism. The reality is that racism is prevalent, not just within the Republican Party. And here recently, we've heard a lot of people quoting specifically Malcolm X and talking about the liberal white.
0: It's prevalent, not prevalent. Jasmine Crockett believes that racism is why she didn't make it. So maybe there is a good enough chink in the armor on the left that the right still has a really good chance in the midterms. We do have an update on Notegate. Linda, what's going on with Notegate? What did we find out?
3: So as of right now, we know that Reddington has been called up to the bench. He has, quote unquote, had an animated conversation with the judge. And then Reddington was slamming his hand on the papers on the judge's bench. He threw the papers on the judge's bench.
0: Wow.
3: He walked back to the defense table. Then he leaned across the table to Clancy. She leaned in. She's listening. Then the judge spoke directly with Lindsey Clancy after Reddington had gone up to the bench. Reddington wheeled her up. And then Clancy was looking at Reddington. We're not sure what happened. Of course, he rubbed her shoulder because, you know, there's something weird going on there. That's my sidebar. Yep. Now, each of the jurors are being brought in one by one to the judge, talking to the judge. They nod and then they leave the courtroom one by one, being sworn in independently and then leaving. So no idea what is going on.
0: You know who's going to know is Greg Jarrett next hour. He's going to be able to parse all of that and figure out exactly what's going on. That's amazing information. It's not just, it wasn't their lunch order. Turns out there is now, Reddington, by the way, is the defense attorney. Reddington going up there and being animated with the judge must mean the judge says, I don't care. I want them to keep on deliberating. And Reddington obviously would like to see this thing end because he's working on behalf of his client. So we'll see exactly what that is. As we get updates throughout this program, as I'm in for Sean Hannity, make sure that you keep it right here. We will update you the second we get it. By the way, the call in number is the same, 800-941-7326, 1-800-941-SEAN. 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It's Joe Pags in for Sean Hannity. Quick break here. We're back after this.
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0: Hey, it's Joe Pags in for Sean Hannity, 800-941-SEAN. We are monitoring what's going on in Massachusetts. Let's go to live, Linda, if we can. What's happening in the courtroom?
1: In the matter of Commonwealth versus Lindsey Clancy, all other parties are present.
2: All right. Thank you, Madam Clerk. Good afternoon, everyone. I just wanted to go over a couple of things this afternoon. First off, I want to remind you that you are required to follow my instructions on the law as I gave them to you. All right. I also want to, at this point, go over the instruction that I gave you about reasonable doubt. All right. And so reasonable doubt. The burden is on the Commonwealth to prove beyond a reasonable doubt that the defendant is guilty of the charges made against her. What is proof beyond a reasonable doubt? Well, the term is often used and probably pretty well understood, though it's not easily defined. Proof beyond a reasonable doubt does not mean proof beyond all possible doubt, for everything in the lives of human beings is open to some possible or imaginary doubt. A charge is proved beyond a reasonable doubt if, after you've compared and considered all of the evidence, you have in your minds an abiding conviction to a moral certainty

0: that the charge is true. When we refer to moral certainty, we mean the highest degree of certainty possible in matters relating to human affairs, based solely on the evidence that has been put before you in this case. I've told you that every person is presumed to be innocent until they are proved guilty, and that the burden of proof is on the prosecutor. If you evaluate all the evidence and you still have a reasonable doubt remaining, the defendant is entitled to the benefit of that doubt and must be acquitted. It's not enough for the Commonwealth to establish a probability, even a strong probability, that the defendant is more likely to be guilty than not guilty. That is not enough. Instead, the evidence must convince you of the defendant's guilt to a reasonable and moral certainty, a certainty that convinces your understanding and satisfies your reason and judgment as jurors who are sworn to act conscientiously on the evidence. This is what we mean by proof beyond a reasonable doubt. All right. And with that, I'm going to ask you to resume your deliberations.
1: Wow. There you go. So the judge takes the time to remind the jury of what exactly reasonable doubt is. It's not absolute and without any doubt, but it is within reason of humanity, of you know, because human beings cannot be 100% anything. But it's not certainly a preponderance of evidence. It's not just sort of a civil thing. You have to be absolutely reasonably without doubt. And it sounds like he says that for a specific reason. He doesn't tell us why he's saying it, but there's something that he found out either from Reddington or from Clancy or from a juror as he was polling them one by one. There's something that he found out because it sounds to me like they're hanging on the on what reasonable doubt means. We're going to monitor that constantly. We're going to bring it to you here on the Sean Hannity Show as we get more. Keep it here.
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4: Some motorists in Endicott are still confused about a new style traffic signal on East Main Street. The new pedestrian crossing signal was installed in front of Union Endicott High School. It's been there for a while, but people are still somewhat mystified by how it exactly works. Endicott Police Chief Patrick Gary said his department is going to ramp up traffic enforcement on the street near the high school when classes begin. Speed limit there is 20 miles an hour when students are around. A high intensity activated crosswalk or HAWC pedestrian signal is in place near the high school's main entrance. Police chief said village officers now are working to educate drivers about the proper use of the sidewalk signal, along with the two flashing red lights and a flashing yellow light. It's a bit different than what most people are accustomed to around here. If you want to see what we're talking about, take a look at our website, WNBF.com. Here's the forecast from the National Weather Service. Partly sunny this afternoon, a few showers and thunderstorms, high 83. Mostly cloudy tonight with a chance of showers and thunderstorms. Also some patchy fog, low 66. Partly sunny tomorrow, a chance of showers, high 79. Mostly sunny Saturday, high 74. I'm Bob Joseph, WNBF News.
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3: And America's locked into what's going on in Massachusetts right now, the Lindsey Clancy case. Big doings just happened right before the break, so I'm going to move my interview with Ted Cruz till next hour. We'll have Greg Jarrett momentarily to break down what it is we just heard. Let's go back to it. A few moments right before the break, we heard the judge in the case actually give instructions to the jury. Let's play that. And then afterwards, when he sends the jury away to go and deliberate some more, there's a back and forth between him and the defense attorney. Let's play the judge's instructions.
4: I just wanted to go over a couple of things this afternoon. First off, I want to remind you that you are required to follow my instructions on the law as I gave them to you. All right? I also want to, at this point, go over the instruction that I gave you about reasonable doubt. All right? And so, reasonable doubt. The burden is on the Commonwealth to prove beyond a reasonable doubt that the defendant is guilty of the charges made against her. What is proof beyond a reasonable doubt? Well, the term is often used and probably pretty well understood, though it's not easily defined. Proof beyond a reasonable doubt does not mean proof beyond all possible doubt, for everything in the lives of human beings is open to some possible or imaginary doubt. A charge is proved beyond a reasonable doubt if, after you've compared and considered all of the evidence, you have in your minds an abiding conviction to a moral certainty that the charge is true. When we refer to moral certainty, we mean the highest degree of certainty possible in matters relating to human affairs, based solely on the evidence that has been put before you in this case. I've told you that every person is presumed to be innocent until they are proved guilty, and that the burden of proof is on the prosecutor. If you evaluate all the evidence and you still have a reasonable doubt remaining, the defendant is entitled to the benefit of that doubt and must be acquitted. It's not enough for the Commonwealth to establish a probability, even a strong probability, that the defendant is more likely to be guilty than not guilty. That is not enough. Instead, the evidence must convince you of the defendant's guilt to a reasonable and moral certainty, a certainty that convinces your understanding and satisfies your reason and judgment as jurors who are sworn to act conscientiously on the evidence. This is what we mean by proof beyond a reasonable doubt. All right. And with that, I'm going to ask you to resume your deliberations.
3: Now, that was the judge moments ago, right before the break here. And I'm listening to it, thinking to myself, somebody in the jury wasn't exactly sure what reasonable doubt meant, and they wanted him to explain it even better. That's what it sounds like he did. Now, while we were in break, Ethan and Linda were monitoring this. The judge and Clancy's attorney, Reddington, had a back and forth in the courtroom. Let's go to that.
5: Then at the sidebar, the juror... The court has an instruction from the foreperson of that juror that's been working for a week now, saying that there's one juror who refuses to listen to the law that you've given him or her on reasonable doubt. And I suggest respectfully that the soft instruction that you gave them saying at the sidebar, can you listen to the law as I instruct you, does not focus on the issue. It is the question is not sufficient enough. It does not allow any foundation for a motion to remove the juror who refuses to accept your instructions on the law, on reasonable doubt. And if we come back here in a half an hour with a mistrial because of a juror that has just spurned the instructions of this court, it's a shame. It's a real shame. And that's why I object to the court's ruling. I request that we have further inquiry. I request that my motion is to remove this juror that refuses to listen to your instruction on reasonable doubt.
4: All right, come on.
3: I mean, that's pretty amazing.
6: We have the note from the jury. There's no way to determine what the deliberations are, who's correct, who's incorrect, nor should we attempt to, because that's part of deliberations. I think what Your Honor has done by asking each juror if they're able to follow the law and then giving a general instruction on reasonable doubt is appropriate under Commonwealth versus Ralph. So we do not have an objection to what the questions or the re-instruction.
4: All right. Well, I'm sure as parties understand, as they say, the discharge of a deliberating juror is a sensitive undertaking. I was just specifically responding to the specific question that was asked. I don't feel that it is proper for me to side with one side or the other of the deliberations. I don't feel it's appropriate for me to say I agree with one juror or 11. At this point, I've asked if they are able to follow my instructions. According, they swore earlier that they could. They've said tonight at this point that they can. That was specifically addressed towards the specific question. And that's what I'm doing. So the defendant's objection is noted, and we will be in recess on this at this time. Thank you.
3: What I take from what we just heard is that clearly there's one juror. Reddington stands up, the defense attorney, and puts that into the ether as we're all watching and listening. Well, the one juror is the one that won't exonerate. That's what it sounds like he was trying to say. So let's remove that juror. The prosecution is like, we don't know which side the jurors are on at all. But guess what? I'm not the legal mind here. One of the best legal minds on the planet is Greg Jarrett, who joins me now. Greg, how are you?
7: I'm fine, Joe. Good to be with you.
3: You know, is that what you heard as well? There's one juror that's in question, and I think it sounded to me like the defense attorney was trying to pretend like that's the one juror that won't exonerate her.
7: Yeah, he may have reason to believe that, but he can't possibly know that for sure.
3: Right.
7: So, yeah, you know, as we've been talking on Sean's show throughout the week, we had no idea the numbers. Is it 6-6? Is it 9-3? Is it 11-1? Well, it turns out to be 11-1. That's abundantly clear from the remarks of the judge and the defense attorney. But the prosecutor has a valid point. Well, 11-1, which way?
3: Right.
7: Because you've got to be unanimous to either acquit or convict. And furthermore, convict of what? Are we talking about murder one? Murder two, the lesser included, or even manslaughter, which I think was a compromise offer from the judge. So there's a lot we don't know, and in many ways we're guessing. I will say this. What the judge has done here is absolutely proper, and it conforms with the requirements of the law in Massachusetts. You know, I don't know if the defense attorney wanted in the alternative a mistrial so they can do it all over again or cop a plea in lieu thereof. But, you know, it's true that in Massachusetts, once jurors come back and say they're deadlocked, the judge is typically going to say, go back and try harder. The second time, he delivers what's called a dynamite charge, and that he did yesterday, telling the jurors, don't abandon your convictions, but seriously consider opposing views and reassess your own position and try to reach an agreement. The law in Massachusetts is that once you've given the dynamite charge and they come back and they say they're deadlocked after that, you got to declare a mistrial. But that's not what happened here. Apparently, the jury foreperson has indicated we've got one juror here who refuses to even acknowledge the law insofar as reasonable doubt is concerned. Now, I've seen this not frequently, but occasionally, where a juror just either refuses to participate, refuses to deliberate, refuses and says he or she's refusing to follow the law. And I've seen judges remove that particular juror because of that, because you're supposed to communicate and deliberate with fellow jurors. And if you're not doing that, you're trying to obstruct the process, there is firm legal grounds for a judge to remove the juror. Now, he hasn't done that yet. And he apparently questioned the jurors under oath once again about, you know, what's going on and are you abiding by my instructions? So we have no idea where it's going to head, but it was proper for him to, for the third time, explain reasonable doubt under the law to the jury.
3: It's Greg, Greg Jarrett, go to gregjarrett.com, get every book that he's written. He's a great legal mind, the amazing Greg Jarrett. Interesting delineation, Greg, because it sounds like if I'm on the jury and I'm the one who's holding out, but I have good reason and I've got good moral compass as to why I'm holding out, and I can explain this is why I disagree with you, that's fine. But it sounds like the suggestion by the other 11 is this person isn't even following your instructions and is not following the law. Is that the difference that you're telling me?
7: Yes, it is. As I said before, an obstructionist on the juror who's not doing it based on the facts and the law, but simply doing it for their own, you know, personal reason, that's not a proper juror. And that's a juror who is defying their oath and their promise at the beginning of the trial that they would listen to the evidence and they would use the law and apply it to the evidence and make a determination. Sounds like you've got one juror there who's resistant to doing that. And now it's very difficult for the judge because he can't intrude on the, you know, minute by minute, hour by hour deliberations of the jurors. But when you have been notified that there is a juror here who is interfering in the process itself,
3: you're
7: supposed to be following, you likely have to take action.
3: It's Greg Jarrett. Greg, is it likely what I said, that note says, can you explain reasonable doubt again? Or does the note say we've got one holdout and we're deadlocked? What do you think the note said?

0: Well, it's hard to say. It could be a combination of both. We've got a juror who won't consider what reasonable doubt is.
1: Okay.
0: That's kind of my guess, which is what prompted the judge again for the third time to, you know, explain reasonable doubt. He did it in the initial jury instructions. He did it during the dynamite charge yesterday.
1: Right.
0: And now he's done it for a third time today to try to get through to this holdout juror.
1: It's Greg Jarrett. Go and get everything Greg does. Amazing, a legal mind. I love having you on. Come on my show again soon, Greg. Let me ask you about not sequestering this jury. If there is any reason to sequester a jury, I think this would be a very good reason. You've got people outside protesting, yelling in your face. We now know that somebody was allegedly approached. A juror was allegedly approached as they walk out a door that I guess you can see them walk out of. Why not sequester them so that they're not inundated with this outside stuff?
0: Yes, I would probably do a half measure, not a typical full sequestration in a hotel where they're isolated. You got to take, you know, their cell phones and communication devices away from them and so forth.
1: Right.
0: In this day and age, it's very hard to do. What I would do is have the jurors meet at a secret location every day and bus them in and bring them in through the basement so they don't, you know, with blacked out windows, so you know, they don't see what's going on outside the courthouse. That's the
1: right.
0: Last thing you want to have happen is, you know, the nutballs outside, both for and against, influencing you know, this jury. And so, you know, I have been worrying about that, and I'm bewildered why that step wasn't taken.
1: I've got about a minute left, Greg. Thanks for jumping on early. Just do a little predicting. What's going to happen here?
0: Boy, I think one of two things. The juror will be removed, replacement juror, and then you got to start all over again, because understand those other six jurors that have been waiting in the wings have not
1: been
0: part of deliberation. So, you know, you kind of hate to go through all of that, given the fact that these existing seated jurors have been doing this for, what, 6-7 days?
1: Yeah.
0: And the other is to simply declare a mistrial. And then, you know, the question arises, will prosecutors retry Lindsey Clancy? Probably.
1: I would think so.
0: Yeah. And, you know, they have unlimited resources. The defense doesn't. You know, the parents, as I understand it, have spent all the money they have on experts and costs and the defense attorney and so forth. So does that mean, you know, somewhere down the line? Maybe. Hard to know.
1: We're going to be watching very closely. Thanks for your expertise and your friendship, Greg. It's Greg Jarrett. Go follow him everywhere. 800-941-SEAN. Joe Pags in for Sean Hannity back after this.
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4: 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Had breaking news all through the first hour. If you're just joining us now, where were you? We've been on for almost an hour. The Clancy case, had all sorts of stuff happening. No, there's not a verdict. Yes, more jury instructions. There's one holdout. We don't know which side they're on, either exoneration or guilty. We hope to find something more out as we go. As the breaking news comes in on this case, we will bring it to you right here. After the top of the hour, I've got Ted Cruz on, U.S. Senator, great state of Texas. I asked Ted Cruz directly, why won't you get rid of John Thune in leadership in the Republican side of the U.S. Senate? And he gives an answer that I didn't expect. Make sure you stick around for that. Going to be off the top of the hour. We've got much more coming your way, including what's going on in this midterm. I want to hear from you on this. Can the Republicans hold on to the House and the Senate? We'll break it all down. A lot more coming your way. Joe Pags in for Sean Hannity. Stay right here.
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0: ABC News, I'm Chuck Siebertson. Making no promises as to when the average price of gasoline will again be $3 a gallon, Vice President Vance at the White House. Labor Day weekend travelers are facing the highest gasoline prices ever for this time of year. About the Iran war.
1: I wouldn't call it a war. Right now, there is no active shooting. I recognize there have been places where this has flared up. Major combat operations lasted for about 6 weeks.
0: Vance's comments come as the Pentagon is extending deployments of U.S. service members in the Mideast, say three sources familiar and an internal document reviewed by ABC News. A possible contempt action by the House Oversight Committee coming in the Jeffrey Epstein investigation. The private equity billionaire Leon Black failed to show up to testify. He was friends with Epstein and denies all wrongdoing. Black today filed suit against the committee and its chair, James Comer. This is ABC News. Rain and severe storms are moving into portions of the Midwest and Mid-Atlantic. This as Texas could be getting even more rain after Tropical Storm Edward flooded out parts of the Houston area. ABC News forecaster Kenton Zewicki.
2: We do still have multiple flash flood warnings here. That's because the remnants of that tropical storm are continuing to move through. And they're also giving us this level 3 out of 4 flood risk here from Athens down to Crockett. It's for 1 inch per hour rainfall rates and 1 to 3 inches of total rainfall accumulation possible. Some areas, though, could see more if that just sticks around a little bit too long.
0: Many Midwest areas could see 100 degrees or more on Labor Day. An old school app enjoying new popularity, perhaps because of a very public stance it is taking. ABC's Jim Ryan.
3: At President Trump's urging, Apple has changed the name of Lake Ontario to Lake America on its mapping app. MapQuest, though, has refused, and tracking firm App Figures says MapQuest downloads have soared 6,000%.
0: Chuck Siebertson, ABC News.
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5: 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The forecast from the National Weather Service: mostly cloudy overnight with a chance of showers and thunderstorms. There will be some patchy fog. Low 66. Partly sunny Friday with a chance of showers. High 78. Mainly clear Friday night. Low 57. Mostly sunny Saturday. High 74. 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
6: 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And so is the countdown. T-minus 61 days until Election Day.
0: Yeah, we're coming. 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
7: Joe Pags in for Sean Hannity. It is 800-941-SEAN. Breaking news throughout the entire first hour from Massachusetts. In the Clancy case, the juror sent yet another note into the judge, and the judge read the note, questioned every juror, gave new instructions about reasonable doubt, sent them off to go and deliberate. The defense attorney not very happy about that, but he can pound sand. It's going to have to come to some sort of a conclusion. If it does during this show, we'll bring it to you. Yep, the midterms, 61 days away. You can't sit on your hands. You've got to take part. I had a chance to talk to U.S. Senator Ted Cruz just yesterday, and I asked him very directly about what's going on. We've known each other a long time. Been a friend of mine for a long time, been my senator for a long time. We thought he might have been the president in 2016. Might he be a Supreme Court justice? Of course, I'm talking about Ted Cruz, U.S. Senator of the great state of Texas. Ted, how are you? Good to see you.
8: Bags, I'm doing fantastic. How are you doing?
7: I'm doing great. I have no idea how you sat down with Clarence Thomas for so long. I think that's amazing. I remember being a young guy in radio in 1990, 1991, seeing Joe Biden like an idiot, treat him badly in the confirmation hearings. I've got to get into that in earnest. The book is called Going Further, the Clarence Thomas story America never really heard. Go and get it now. It's available everywhere. Go to goingfurther.com to go find out more. I'd be an idiot not to start here, though, Ted. The midterms are coming up, and I feel like we're in trouble. I think that we can save it. I think we've got time. But I want to ask you a simple question that might make you mad. Hopefully you won't get mad at me. Why is John Thune still the majority leader in the Senate when you could do a better job, Mike Lee can do a better job, Rick Scott, Ron Johnson? I'll go down the list if you want. This guy simply will not get off the dime and get rid of the filibuster, at least making a talking filibuster, or just saying we're going to get a vote on the Save America Act to save America in November. Why can't we do something about John Thune? He looks like he's not doing anything, in my opinion. You could prove me wrong here.
8: Well, listen, I think we need to pass the Save America Act. I'm an original sponsor of the Save America Act. I am fighting tooth and nail to get my colleagues to pass it. Here's the challenge, Pags, which is right now we don't have 50 votes. There are 53 Republicans. To do anything, we need 50 votes. There are at least four hard no's. There may be more. And that, at the end of the day, that is not something John Thune controls. You've got some people. You've got, for example, Mitch McConnell is a hard no. Tom Tillis is a hard no. And I don't know of any answer. There has not been anything that President Trump has been able to do to change that. There's not been anything the White House has been able to change that. And it's hard to see what John Thune could do to change that. I have urged exactly what you said, that we force the Democrats to do a standing filibuster. We force them not just to raise a finger and say, I filibuster, but to stand and talk like Jimmy Stewart did.
7: Yes.
8: In It's a Wonderful, or Mr. Smith Goes to Washington, rather. Or for that matter, like I did against Obamacare, filibustering for 21 hours. I mean, we can make it harder on the Democrats, but the challenge is we have voted on the Save America Act multiple times, and we keep having Republicans vote no. And it frustrates the hell out of me. But the only answer is to get more conservatives in the Senate who are willing to stand up and fight, because we don't have 50 right now.
7: Are Tillis and McConnell a hard no just because they don't like President Trump? They allegedly are conservative guys. They allegedly would like for our vote to count and not to be disenfranchised in November. They want a real vote count, I would guess, in November, just to hurt Trump. Is that what this is?
8: Look, I think that's a big part of it. McConnell would say, now he has his whole career in the Senate opposed any federal regulations of voting, and most of that he's opposed from Democrats who are trying to undermine voting. And so in his mind, he views this as a principled opposition. Listen, I would say both Mitch and Tom are also pissed at President Trump. And President Trump played a significant role in ending their political careers. They're both leaving the Senate at the end of this year, and that's a challenge, that you've got some senators that the president has leaned in and come against, and unfortunately, some of them hold grudges. And so that, I don't like it. It's frustrating, but there is a reality of math of counting to 50 that has proven really challenging.
7: Aren't you a good example of how you can get over that? I mean, you guys called each other every name in the book in 2016, and now you're somebody who has a very good relationship with President Trump, and you guys are getting something done. Are these guys just so old school that they're dug in and they're not going to change?
8: I don't know. You're right. In 2016, President Trump and I both beat the living daylights out of each other.
7: Yeah.
8: And I was the last man standing. I beat him in 12 states all over the country.
7: I know.
8: And we stood in the arena, and I punched him in the face as hard as I could, and he punched me in the face as hard as he could, and it was a real fight. But when it was over, I had a choice to make. And you know, I could have decided to be ticked off. I could have decided to take my ball and go home. But to be honest, Joe, if I was going to do that, I needed to submit my resignation as a senator as well, because I couldn't represent 32 million Texans and do my job if I wasn't willing to work with the president to get real victories. And so the week after the general election in 2016, I got on a plane. I flew to New York. I went to Trump Tower. And I spent 4.5 hours with the president and his senior team. And I said, Mr. President, we have been given something that is extremely rare and that is historic. We have been given control of the White House, the Senate, and the House. That almost never happens. And I said, I don't want to waste it. And I told him, Mr. President, I want to roll up my sleeves. I want to go to work and do the hard work to deliver on our promises, to deliver on what we told the American people. And I've spent more than a decade as President Trump's strongest ally in the U.S. Senate. And he and I have an incredible record, I think, of working hand in hand and winning historic victories for the American people. That's what I wish all 53 Republicans were doing in the Senate. But unfortunately, that's not what all 53 Republicans are doing.
7: Book is out now. Go and get it. Anywhere you get great books, or go to goingfurther.com. It's Going Further, the Clarence Thomas story America never really heard. When we talk about the Senate and the House and having majorities, of course, you've got it now, slim in both bodies. Yep. I think you can add in Minnesota. I think you can add in Michigan in the midterm elections if we do it right. The DSA is very, very good at communicating, although this guy, Abdul El-Sayed, is really shooting himself in the foot. You can't say you hate Mackinac Island. You can't say that you know, football is toxic masculinity. You can't ask Jesse Waters if he's circumcised. I mean, the guy's making a fool out of himself. I know that I've got 15 stations just in Michigan, as you know, and they're listening very closely right now. Ted, can we save the Senate, maybe gain in the Senate in November?
8: Look, I think we can, and I think Michigan is our single biggest pickup opportunity in the country. Abdul El-Sayed is a radical candidate. And one of the really frightening things that we're witnessing right now is a literal communist takeover and Islamist takeover of the Democrat Party. And you look at Abdul El-Sayed, he is a Marxist, and he is an Islamist. The single largest donor to El-Sayed's super PAC is his father-in-law. And his father-in-law was one of the founders of one of the largest Islamic organizations in the United States that is closely affiliated with the Muslim Brotherhood. This is a radical. This is a radical who says that he is committed to following Sharia law. And by the way, this is a radical from a family who has been consistently undermining America. His sister is a rabid communist. She is on the faculty of the University of Chicago, though she says she hates the University of Chicago. She hates America. She hates the Constitution.
7: Wow.
8: This is where he comes from. This is what he is fighting for. And listen, if you look at the DSA, the Democrat Socialists of America, read what they have in their platform that they say they want. They advocate, number one, abolishing the Senate. This guy El-Sayed is running to serve in the Senate on a platform of abolishing the body he's running for.
7: Smart.
8: The DSA says they want to essentially rip

0: some get together. Now, I grew up Catholic. I don't know what your religion is. I grew up Catholic. I'm an Italian guy. You probably grew up Catholic. I'm not sure what you are. Now, I'm non-denominational Christian. But had somebody come to my house, we invited them to our house and showed up dressed as a nun. We would have asked them to leave. Are you stupid? You don't have to dress like a nun because I'm Catholic. For some reason, Hochul dons the hijab and goes somewhere to show that she's what? Part of the Muslim movement. I don't get it. AOC has done it. Hillary Clinton has done it. Now, if you're a dignitary, and let's say you bring your wife and you're going to go visit Saudi Arabia, and they say, while you're here, please wear what's traditional. Maybe you'll think about doing that. But in New York City, in New York State, in Texas, we should don, you know, traditional Muslim gear. What are these people doing? Ted, what are they proving? Hochul doesn't know enough to know that the radical leftists in this country would be the first they would get rid of if Islamists took over. Does she not get that? Why are they bending the knee to this movement? I don't get it.
1: Look, it is power. And the Green Red Alliance, the Islamists and the Marxists, they come together because they share hatreds. And if you look at most Democrats, let's take Democrats in the Senate. Most of the Democrats in the Senate are not themselves Marxists. They're not themselves Islamists.
0: Right.
1: But they're terrified of them. Because that's the base of their party. That's where the energy is. That's where the money is. That's where the young people are. And Mamdani, the Marxists and Islamists are winning primaries. They won three primaries, beating longtime Democrats in Manhattan.
0: Right.
1: They've won primaries in Colorado. They won the primary in Michigan with Abdul al-Sayed. They won a primary in Florida. They won a primary in Oklahoma, for Pete's sake.
0: Crazy.
1: I mean, this is, and every Democrat, Hochul is terrified. Of AOC and Mamdani. By the way, Chuck Schumer cannot win another election in New York. He will be primary. My prediction is Schumer won't even run because this is the base of their party now, and they have them held hostage. And the rest of them are just desperately, all they want is power. Principle doesn't matter to them. They don't believe anything except staying in power. And these radicals, like, believe them when they tell you what they want to do. And listen, as you know, Joe, Marxism for me and my family, it's not theoretical. We've lived through it. My family was imprisoned and tortured in Cuba. Communists. Let me tell you a story from Cuba when Fidel Castro took over. My grandmother, my abuela, she was a school teacher. She taught sixth grade in Cuba. And she told me when I was a little boy about what happened when Castro took over. And she said the soldiers came to the schools and they went into the kindergartens and the first grades. And they asked all the students, they said, close your eyes and pray to Jesus. Pray to Jesus for candy. And the kids all did so. They opened their eyes. No candy. The soldiers then told the kids, close your eyes. Now pray to Fidel Castro for candy. The kids all did so. And while their eyes were closed, the soldiers quietly put a piece of candy on every child's desk.
0: That's so sick, Ted. That is so sick.
1: That is communism. They want to destroy your loyalty to anything. They want to destroy any allegiance to God. They want to destroy any allegiance to family. Communism turns husband against wife, wife against husband. It turns kids against parents. It divides. Your only allegiance is to the all-powerful state. And by the way, understand, communism is not about equality because the leaders live like kings.
0: Yeah.
1: Fidel Castro was a billionaire. Raul Castro, a billionaire. Vladimir Putin is a billionaire. Hugo Chavez, a billionaire. Nicolas Maduro, a billionaire. Communism is about the powerful using guns to rob everyone else, and everyone else is trapped in misery. And these young little Marxists, they don't know any better, and they're the ones trying to do that to this country.
0: There is much more to that interview. It actually goes about 36 minutes. Go check it out right now on my YouTube page. Go to joepags.com/YouTube. joepags.com/YouTube. 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Back after this.
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5: News out of Massachusetts, the judge has sent the jury home for the day. And again, they're going home. They're not sequestered. So this thing isn't over yet. 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He wants them to come to a conclusion in the Lindsey Clancy case. And at the end of the day, we all want that, don't we? A lot of people chomping at the bit wanted to get through on this. 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Get through right now. We'll talk about Clancy. We'll also talk about what Ted Cruz had to say. The midterms and a lot more. Evita Duffy will be on this program next hour. Do not touch that dial. 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We'll talk to you in just a bit. 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I want to hear from you on this stuff.
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7: A Broome County bridge that was closed to traffic decades ago still cannot be removed because of some mussels that reside in the Susquehanna River. County officials have been working for years to obtain state approval to tear down the 136-year-old Center Village Bridge in the town of Colesville. Traffic began using a replacement bridge in 1990. That old structure did stay open for pedestrians and bicyclists for a while, but eventually it was closed to everyone because of structural concerns. County Executive Jason Garner had expected the bridge demolition project could occur in 2024, but planning was halted after beds of endangered mussels were found living in the river. State DEC required the county to come up with a way to relocate the mussels so they would not be harmed by the bridge removal operation. At one point, it seemed the job might be done this year, but it's not going to happen. According to Garner's office, it now seems the demolition will occur during the 2027 construction season. We have more about the long-running story at WNBF.com. Here's the forecast from the National Weather Service. Partly sunny this afternoon with a chance of showers and thunderstorms, high 83. Mostly cloudy tonight, a few more showers and thunderstorms, low 68. Tomorrow, partly sunny, chance of showers with a high of 79. And then Saturday, mostly sunny, high 74. I'm Bob Joseph, WNBF News.
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5: 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You can call him the usual number, 800-941-SEAN, 800-941-SEAN, 7326 is how you spell Sean, along with Linda and Ethan and my daughter Sam, who's my executive producer on my show, enjoying my time here with you on a Thursday. Check my show out. It's on After Sean on many of these radio stations based in San Antonio. You can find us if you look. And at the end of the day, it's always just a special honor to get that call from Linda and from Sean to get something done here. We're watching what's going on with the Clancy case, and I intended to talk a lot about the midterms today because it's really, really important. We always say it's the most important midterms of our lives, but the Clancy case has had all sorts of moving parts today, all sorts of breaking news and developing news, and the latest is this: the judge has sent the jurors home for the day. I don't like that they're not sequestered. Doesn't make any sense to me. I can't wrap my brain around how they're not sequestered, knowing you've got these pink shirt wearing nut jobs out front of the courthouse. You've got people allegedly accosting jurors as they come out at an obvious door after the day of deliberations. And today, if you're just joining us, there was a lot of stuff going on. You had the jury who now for the third straight day said, we can't come to a verdict. We can't come to a decision that's unanimous. And they sent another note to the judge. We assumed it might have been the lunch order, and then it turned out it wasn't. It was something more like, hey, can you explain reasonable doubt again? Or it might have actually said, we've got one holdout. Now, the defense attorney takes advantage of that. This guy Reddington, he stands up and says, we have to get rid of the one juror and replace that juror with one of the 6 alternates. And the judge rejects that. And I guess Reddington got very animated in the courtroom. The judge then meets individually with every juror. It's assumed through our friend Greg Jarrett that the judge says to the jurors, can you follow the law and the instructions I've given you? And they appear to all say yes, because I thought he was going to release. I'll be honest. Linda, did you think what I thought, that he might have been saying, that's it, you're hung, it's a mistrial? Because I did not see him say, go back and deliberate again. Then he did it.
2: You know, it's funny. I think that he is of the opinion that they can get it done. And I think if I had to guess, I think that he wants it to get it done because he feels like that's what the people should be do. They should be do an answer. And unfortunately, it may be uncomfortable to be in the position that they're in. I strongly feel that the jury should have been sequestered. I don't know why they are exposing them to all the lunatics
5: right.
2: that have already judge and juried the story on social media. Additionally, I was talking to Ethan about this earlier. I really don't know why more people aren't discussing the fact that she has never been clinically diagnosed for postpartum. This is something that Reddington has done. She has never been diagnosed by a doctor that she has postpartum disorder. It's not in any of her records. It's not anywhere in any of the medications that she's been prescribed that it's because of the postpartum diagnosis she's received. So as far as I'm concerned, this is her defense attorney's angle to get her off the hook. And I think, and this is just my opinion, that Americans in general, our news is so sanitized.
5: Yep.
2: And so we're kept from what really happened. Perhaps if some of these morons wearing pink outside and some of the people on the jury could see what those children look like face down with exercise bands wrapped around their neck, squeezing it down to within an inch, their last breaths of their life and a most painful death, maybe if they saw real images of that, they would have a different opinion on who the victims are in this case. Because I'll tell you what, it sure as hell is not Lindsay Clancy.
5: I couldn't agree with you more. I think you're absolutely right. At the end of the day, you've got three dead kids and she did it. And I'm not saying that she's criminally responsible for it. We'll find out when the jury comes back with a verdict. But I also saw that slick move by Reddington. And for those just joining us now, again, the show's been on for 2.5 or for an hour and a half. What's the matter? You can't give us an hour and a half of your day? At the end of the day, this Reddington guy is a very, very good lawyer, because he, in open court, makes the suggestion, the inference, that the one holdout is the one that wants to convict her. And the other 11 all want to let her off. He doesn't have any clue if that's the case. The judge doesn't even know what the holdout is, either guilty or not guilty. So that, I mean, Linda, that honestly, that was a very slick move by this guy. He must be getting paid pretty well.
2: Never put it past a defense attorney to make you think that they have all the answers. The only thing that that guy knows how to do right now is slam papers. I don't know who has the hot mic on his desk,
5: right.
2: But I was talking to Ethan earlier and I was like, enough with the slamming papers and the theatrics. Once that defense attorney said, I love her, she's a wonderful mother. I'm like, okay, listen, do me a favor, please. There are three children that have lost their lives at her hands.
5: Right.
2: That actually is not up for debate. So to say something like she's a wonderful mother is actually very disgusting, not to mention
5: she's not a mother anymore.
2: Bro,
5: she's not a mother.
2: You're going to be, for the rest of your life, your legacy is going to be that you set precedent for mothers who murder their children. I'll tell you what, if she was a man and she had a disorder, you know where she'd be right now? On death row.
5: We talked about it earlier. The guy.
2: I know, Sam found that story. There's about 12 others just like it. There's
5: Sam,
2: where
5: was that from? Was that South Carolina? Where was the guy from?
6: Yes.
5: I forget.
6: South Carolina.
5: All right, so this guy faces a jury. 3 hours later, they're eating dinner. This guy's done. Five dead children, and he's done. Because now, listen again. I've got five daughters. I've got a wife. I've got three sisters. I have three sisters. I've got granddaughters. Two granddaughters. I can't imagine not protecting them with every fiber of my being. I can't imagine it. And then the answer, well, you're not a woman. You don't know. You didn't go through it. Well, I've been around pregnant people my entire life, pregnant women. I'm not going to say people because they'll think I'm a trans, activist.
2: Hanging out with Tallarico down there in Texas.
5: he's just up the road in Austin. But at the end of the day, you've got people who are family men who can absolutely say, I'm the protector. I'm the hunter, the gatherer. This woman sends the husband away. I had Jennifer Coffendaffer on the other day on my show, FBI former special agent. She said, when you go through exactly the planning she did to kill them and then making sure, like monitoring where he is, how long will he be before he gets back? Talking to him on the phone after killing the kid. Don't worry, the kids are in the basement. They're dead. I mean, when you look at that, you want me to think that some man's voice went through some hallucination that she was having postpartum psychosis as she's methodically planning the act. It blows my mind. This should have been an open and closed case. Have a nice day. Goodbye. Because if there was an argument about how they died, I see why we're taking so long. Nobody argues that she did it. And it blows my mind. And the whole medication thing, you're

0: So right, they're making these diagnoses. Coffendaffer, the other day on my show, said she's still on most of those medications today.
1: So I'm supposedly she only had two in her system at the time of the attack that she did to her children. Now, I'm not a doctor. I'm glad I'm not a doctor because our medical system is completely screwed. But putting that to the side for a hot second, when I talk about this woman and what she had in her system, this is a labor and delivery nurse. This is somebody who went to school and studied medicine, studied nursing, and was the person typically giving out information about drugs and care and worked in a hospital. So for her to now claim ignorance as if she doesn't know what's going on is a really tall tale. The whole thing is a tall tale. She's just filled with evil. She's an evil person. She took the lives of a 5, a 3, and an 8-month-old. Sorry, not sorry. Go spend your life in prison. I hope you get the death sentence and then go see, you know, the Satan. That's where you belong. You're a bad person.
0: It's worth mentioning that the judge gives them the opportunity to do manslaughter, which makes no sense because, again, there's a lot of planning here.
1: Oh, my God. I so agree with you on that. I'm so glad you said that.
0: The idea, well, he wants a verdict, and I think he wanted to give them an out. But that's not going to work either because somebody still won't even agree to that. Which completely boggles my mind. Here's somebody who did something heinous, who should not be. I've always had a question about the whole incompetent to stand trial, the whole insanity thing. Doesn't make them any less dead. It doesn't make them come back. And if she really was overtaken by some evil hallucinogenic man's voice, why isn't she weeping her face off in the courtroom every day? My kids are dead. She's sitting there. She's smiling. She's talking to the defense attorney. She's having a drink. I just don't buy it. Sam, you're the younger generation. Anything on this?
2: Right.
0: I mean, when you watch this, what are you thinking?
2: I totally agree. I think when I see her photos, I just think that she looks evil. She is evil. And like we've been saying, if this were a man, he would be convicted in 2 hours or less. I mean, it's a no-brainer. As Judge Judy says, it's an easy.
0: It is an easy, without a doubt. It's 800-941-SHAWN, 800-941-7326. 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You could also go to Hannity.com. 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And if you like the interview with Ted Cruz last hour, it's 36 minutes long. We didn't have time to play the entire thing today. Go to JoePags.com/YouTube, where it's doing big numbers today. Let me go to the phone lines because a lot of people want to be heard on this. We didn't have time to get to you in the first hour. Going to be Mark in Tampa, Florida. Mark, what's going on line two? Hi.
3: Hi, Mr. Joe Pags. Thanks for taking my call.
0: Just, you bet.
3: As a retired dentist here in Florida, we have a prescription drug monitoring program that, you know, basically classifies what type of medication you're giving, especially opioids or psychotropic meds, not only the type, but the dosage, the frequency of administration, and so on. I don't know how these doctors didn't communicate to each other. And also, what evidence is there that she was taking or not taking these medications, and what influence of compliance or noncompliance did that have? Those questions didn't seem to be asked.
0: Well, I'm with you, and I think that the defense attorney wants to keep that out. He wants to push this idea, and thanks for the call, Mark, out of line two, out of Tampa. It's 800-941-SHAWN. At the end of the day, it's just a defense. At the end of the day, it's his way to possibly get her from having to spend the rest of her life in prison. I mean, if she goes to some mental institution, it's not going to be very long, and then she'll be out again. A side note of this story that a lot of people aren't talking about is that Clancy and her ex-husband are on a suit. They're both suing for millions of dollars against the mental health institutions or maybe the whoever was prescribing the drugs. Linda, did you know that they're on a suit together? This guy who's moved on and married somebody else?
1: I did not.
0: I mean, they want millions of dollars. It's like a joint lawsuit that they're doing, and they're looking to make millions off of their dead children. It doesn't mean that he was involved. It doesn't mean that he did something wrong, like Lisa Rinna and other idiots will say. It doesn't mean that he drove her to do this. But I find it to be very, very odd. If something were to happen, and it would never happen in my life, anything like this, the last thing I would do is join my ex-wife and try to go after, you know, somebody for millions of dollars, as I know she's the one that offed my children. The whole thing is very sick.
1: I'm going to give you two pieces of my point of view on this guy.
0: Please.
1: So if you can be married to someone like this, her murdering these children wasn't the first time you knew that she was evil. That wasn't your first clue. They had live-in care. They had two different nannies. The kids went to school from 8 a.m. till 5 p.m. at night. They were 5 and 3.
0: Oh, wow.
1: And then they have, you know, they had money. They have family nearby. So you have all of this help and you are still not able to properly care for your children. That's not just a her problem. That's a him problem too. So that means both of them are in on the our lives come first. We haven't realized yet that once you have kids, if you're, in my opinion, a good parent, your kids come first. Period. End of sentence.
0: 100%.
1: If you haven't learned that lesson, you're probably not the best parent. So in my opinion, these guys were probably both not the greatest parents. She obviously is a lot worse, but it doesn't mean that he was, you know, winning any Father of the Year awards, in my opinion.
0: Interesting dynamic. I mean, I hadn't even thought about it that way because as a father, I think about how I do as a father. I think about how my wife does as a mother. I think about how my children do as parents. So I'm with you. I never thought about that angle of it. I didn't know that they were out of the house for 9 hours a day. And then they had, you know, in-home care. These people were busy, obviously, trying to still live their independent lives away from the fact that they had three kids. And they kept having kids. But it's not like they had one and killing one would be too much. But they had three. They kept on having children. I guess they thought this cycle would work. Hey, look at us. We're the perfect family. Let's take some pictures together and then go live our independent lives. That actually makes me a little bit more sick. So thanks for bringing that up. It is 800-941-SHAWN, 800-941-SHAWN. Want to hear from you. Going to hit a break here. We come back. A lot of people are lined up because they want to be heard on this. Where are you on this case? What do you think that one juror is holding out? Do they think not guilty? Or do they think guilty? I think it's more likely the one juror is holding out and they think not guilty. I don't know that. It's just a guess. But I would think that's more likely than 11 say she's not guilty and one says she's guilty. I think that would be odd. Joe Pags in for Sean Hannity. We're coming right back. Stay here.
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13: Pags in for Hannity. Got to go to line two. It's Tom in Florida about the Clancy case. Tom, what's on your mind? Hi.
14: Hey, good morning. How you doing?
13: I'm doing well. Got about a minute for you, Tom. Make it happen.
14: Maybe this guy is involved in it. She took advantage of his wife, knowing she's on medication, overdrugged her. Got rid of the kids, remarried, and plus this lady has premeditated signs. She was on the computer seeing how far it takes them to get to places. And places had stuff that she was looking for to send them to go get. Definitely not, I don't think it's all psychosis. I think it's premeditated, some of it as well.
13: Tom, I appreciate the call. Thanks. Let me answer you this way, and this is truly what I believe. If he were involved, then she would have said something by now because her life is on the line. She's going to spend the rest of her life behind bars if they find her guilty. And at this point, he's married to somebody else. The kids are all gone. There's no connection there anymore except for the lawsuit. And she doesn't benefit from the lawsuit if she's in prison. I think that she would have said something by now had he been involved. Let me quickly go to Vicky in Oklahoma. I'm talking 30 seconds, Vicky, but I want to hear from you. Let's go.
15: Okay. Well, I have one comment or a question. If she was so depressed, why didn't she just kill herself?
13: That's it. Vicky, thanks for the call. I mean, that's a very, very good question. I've often asked this question. When people do murder-suicide, and allegedly she tried to commit suicide, when people do that, the question is very simple to me. Why don't you just take yourself out before you hurt anybody else who's innocent? And this doesn't mean I want you to hurt yourself, but if you're going to do it anyway and you decided that you're going to do it, why is it that three little babies have to go too? And again, she somehow wasn't able to kill herself, although she was able to strangle the life out of her three children that she bore, right there in the basement floor. Doesn't make any sense. I'm sickened by the entire thing. Vicky, great question. I will reject that he's somehow involved because I think that she would have, to save her own life, would have said so by now. Got to hit a break here. Lots coming next hour, including, I think, Linda saved a dog. We got to talk about that. Keep it here on the Sean Hannity Show.
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0: 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Now, on this 25th anniversary year of 9/11, our friends at the Tunnel to Towers Foundation honor the heroes like New York City Police Department Detective Eric Michael Kaleha. Kaleha dreamed of being a police officer and fulfilled that dream by joining the NYPD in 1994. Now, he worked his way up to the rank of detective, and he answered the call after September 11th, serving at Ground Zero in the many months that followed. In 2022, sadly, he was diagnosed with multiple cancers tied to his heroic service. 5 months later, he sadly passed away. 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Because in the Tunnel to Towers Foundation, they were able to pay off the mortgage on the family home through their Fallen First Responder Home Program. 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
7: ABC News, I'm Chuck Sievertson. After deliberating a sixth day, being called in and talked to by the judge, who explained to them again what reasonable doubt means, the jury's gone home for the night in the Lindsay Clancy murder trial in Plymouth, Massachusetts, accused of intentionally killing her three children. According to people in the courtroom, there appears to be an issue with one juror. Answering questions about the Iran war and high gasoline prices, Vice President Vance at the White House saying he makes no promises as to when the average price of gas will again be $3.
8: Gas, frankly, could have been much, much higher were it not for our efforts.
7: The VP saying what's more important is preventing Iran from having a nuke weapon. The Pentagon is extending deployments of U.S. service members in the Mideast, say three sources familiar, and a document reviewed by ABC News. Gas Buddy reports the national average price of diesel fuel has hit a record high of $5.82 a gallon. This is ABC News. Rain and severe storms moving into portions of the Midwest and Mid-Atlantic. ABC News forecaster Kenton Gawicki.
9: Cleveland here about 5 p.m. Pittsburgh around 5 p.m. as well and into State College. Then it moves down closer to places like Washington, D.C. That's going to be about by about 10 p.m. in Baltimore as well, down towards Richmond. But that's going to be late after midnight, likely for you folks. And that's going to be major for mainly for damaging winds, flash flooding. Some hail and an isolated tornado are also potential there, but really it's that damaging wind threat that we're really going to be worried about.
7: 80 people, including a baby, have died in a boat which was adrift in the Atlantic Ocean for 26 days off the Canary Islands, according to the Spanish Interior Ministry. The boat is believed to have departed the Gambia in West Africa. At the close, Wall Street's major indexes were higher, easing bond yields, and a rally in big technology companies helped the market recoup its losses from earlier in the week. Chuck Sievertson, ABC News.
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1: 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The forecast from the National Weather Service, mostly cloudy overnight with a chance of showers and thunderstorms. There will be some patchy fog, low 66. Partly sunny Friday with a chance of showers, high 78. Mainly clear Friday night, low 57. Mostly sunny Saturday, high 74. 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

0: I'm watching AOC. She's saying, I was only kidding about the things I used to say. But they'll go back to those things.
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5: 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T-minus 61 days until election.

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0: along with Linda and Ethan and my daughter Sam. We're getting it done today. Bottom of the hour, a fun interview with Evita Duffy. Now, Evita Duffy Alfonso is her full name. She's married now. It's a fun interview because she's a young conservative. She's the daughter of Rachel Campos Duffy and Sean Duffy. He's the Secretary of Transportation. She, of course, is a great host over on Fox. But Evita also had a great podcast herself, decided to be a stay-at-home mom. But they're doing something. It's called the Great American... Sam, what is it called? The Great American Trip? The Great American
1: Tour.
0: Tour. You can go and check that out over on YouTube. The entire Duffy family is like loading up on a bus or something and going around the country. It's actually pretty fun. We have a great conversation with her. The Clancy case, they've sent the jury home again today. They are still not able to come to a verdict. The judge looks like he wants a verdict. He's not playing around. He interviewed each of them individually. It looks like there's one juror that's holding out. We're not sure which way that juror is going. No idea which way the other 11 are going. And I talked to Greg Jarrett about this right when this news broke about an hour and a half ago. And what Greg said was, it looks like the defense attorney is trying to suggest that the one holdout is somebody who wants to find her guilty. Everybody else wants to find her not guilty. We don't know that. I think that's just this person putting this into the ether. But there is the possibility of removing the one juror that will not decide. But you can only do that if they're not following the rules and the instructions. We don't know if that juror is saying, listen, I'm following the rules and the instructions. I really believe this way. Or if they've got their fingers in their ears and they're going, no, we're not listening to you. So we'll find out. If anything else breaks in this hour, we'll make sure we bring it to you. Again, Evita at the bottom of the hour. I want to make fun of Canada a little bit, coming up this half hour as well. But nothing is more important on the agenda today for me than Linda McLaughlin saved a dog, I understand. Linda, is this true? You saved a dog's life? What the hell happened?
2: So last night I was on the highway.
0: Okay.
2: And I was I was going to my son's back to school night, and I basically was driving. It was very, very busy. It was just gone off the air. I was on, you know, this really busy highway in rush hour, and I saw something white coming in like opposing oncoming traffic. And I'm like, what the hell is that? And then I looked over and I was like, oh my God, it's a dog. And no one is stopping. Everyone's doing 70 miles an hour.
0: Wow.
2: So I slow down to about 40. Then I come to a complete stop. I take over the right lane. I put my flashers on. I jump out of my car. I run after the dog. This other car comes up behind me and manages to kind of curtail the shoulder. So he's kind of like stuck. And I'm like telling him, baby, come to me, please. Cause I love animals.
0: Yes.
2: And he runs to me and I said, come on, get my car. And this woman gets out to help me, and it ends up being my mother.
0: What?
2: Like totally randomly, it's my mom behind me on
0: How
2: the highway.
0: On earth? What?
2: And she goes, I swear to God, she said, I saw this car pull over, and I'm thinking, oh, thank God somebody's stopping. I'll stop too and I'll help. And she goes, and then I see this woman running down the highway. I'm like, look at this woman. She's running for the dog. And then I go, oh my God, that's my kid. And I started laughing. So then she followed me because I'm on my way to the school for the parent teacher meeting. And long story short, I transferred the dog into her car. We got him to the police station, and his very, very happy owners, we're so grateful, and we were able to match him back up with his family and get him home. So I was really happy. He had like blood on his head, and he was really dirty.
0: Wow,
2: and
0: but he's going to be okay.
2: He's fine. His name is Rex. He's a 3-year-old, and he's a beautiful white, like, my God, he had these gorgeous light blue husky eyes. Just a stunning dog. Just gorgeous.
0: Oh, that's awesome.
2: But yeah, funny story, and really random.
0: Well, obviously, your mom raised you right, but I just got to tell you, I needed to hear the story because you say dog, like my mom says dog.
2: I love your mother.
0: You know what I mean? Sam, you know what I mean? Grandma says dog. And we make fun of it every time, but it's
2: so endearing.
0: What you
2: mean is grandma says it right. That's what you meant.
0: Oh, exactly right. I used to say dog, but I moved to Florida when I was 7, so I lost the accent. I got the radio Midwestern nothing now. Unless I'm mad, then you'll hear the New York come out. What a great story. Now, I've got a couple of dogs. Sam has a couple of dogs. We love our dogs in the PAGS houses, and I just think that's awesome. We probably would have done the same thing. I know Sam would have. Me, I'm a little heavy on the right foot in the car, so maybe I would have. But Sam, without a doubt, would have stopped in. But Sam probably would not have found the owners. If it's a beautiful dog, she probably would have said, you know, this dog would get along with my dogs.
1: Oh, whatever.
0: I don't know.
1: No, what? I would read the collar. I would call them, you know.
0: Oh, you would call them? Don't start.
2: Well, that was
0: don't
2: the problem. The dog didn't have anything. It was completely no collar, no tags, no
0: How
2: nothing.
0: How did you find the owners?
2: We got to the police station. We called ahead, and we went to the police station. If you can believe it, this is not the first time I've done this. So when Come I got on. To the police station, I'm like, what is it with you? I'm like, hi, how are you? Here I am again. And anyway, so I had the dog, and the family had actually called the police station and said, has anybody called in a dog? And they said, actually, we have a woman here sitting with this beautiful dog in her back seat. And they're like, that's our dog. And as soon as they got there, the dog ran to the owners. It was really nice.
0: The dog just got away from the yard? I mean, what happened?
2: I honestly

0: honestly don't know. And the woman was so hysterical that my mother could not even ask her. She was just so happy to see the dog and was like, oh my God. I mean, the dog was only three. And I think it's probably like, you know, it was so beautiful and so happy. And we were just kind of like, okay. And she's like, I want to give you the, I said, I don't want anything. I'm just glad the dog is safe. Have a nice night. Please keep your dog on a leash so I don't have to stop on the highway again. See you later.
1: What a great story. I love it. Linda, that's awesome. We got to make fun of Canada a little bit. I love Canada. Those who are listening in Canada, I know that you listen to the Sean Hannity show. I know that you listen to his podcast. For some reason, I don't know why, but I'm moving up the charts in Canada too, which is kind of dumb. Probably because I keep on going, oh, Canada, on my show, and I think they get angry at me. But we've been to Canada several times. We lived in Michigan 7 or 8 years. We lived in New York, upstate New York, for a long time. And we would go through Canada to go between Michigan and New York. It's a great place. We've had breakfast there. We've spent a little bit of time there. They're great people. I just think you keep electing idiots. And the problem is, we're getting the lie from Carney, the sort of Justin Trudeau 2.0. We're getting the word from him that he wants America to play seriously now. Stop playing games. Let's get serious. Well, I wondered, is there something to why the talks broke down? The trade talks between Canada and us, we are 13 times the economy. Canada is 13 times. They need us way more than we need them. Plus, I don't know if anybody told them, we protect them from being like taken over by anybody who would want to take Canada. We are their protectors. We're their big brother to the South. But when it comes to trade, they've been screwing us for a long time. So Howard Lutnick sits down and he gives the truth about what happened. Because the word that we got, and I'm sure Linda got this, Ethan, Sam certainly heard this on my show. I'm sure Sean knows this very well. The word was the deal was done. We have a trade deal with Canada. All good. Nothing to see here. Have a nice day. But that's not really the case because at the last minute, suddenly Carney's calling President Xi in China. Maybe he wanted help from daddy in China. I don't know. But Lutnick breaks it down. He tells the truth about what happened, and he lays all the responsibility on the shoulders of Carney.
2: What happened was we negotiated that Canadians approached us and said, come on, let's try to get an interim deal done. So we worked, you know, before we start doing the big USMCA sort of big thing. Yeah. And we sat with them 6 weeks of negotiations, and we hammered out a deal. Mark Carney starts talking to the president, calls him multiple times. I'm in the room with the president, and they reach agreement. And the president, like, truths out, we have a deal.
1: Mm-hmm. Have you guys heard this? The president truthed out, we have a deal. They came to terms. It was done. All good. Then this happened.
2: He had a deal because he talked to Mark Carney, right? And then we were just putting the finer points on it. Uh-huh. And Friday at 4 o'clock, for example, my Canadian counterparts, they called me and said, we'd like heavy trucks. Yeah. And I said, no, listen. It's Friday at 4 o'clock. We're signing it at like 6 or 7. Uh-huh. There's no new topic that you're coming up with now. And I said to him, are you trying to blow this up? And the answer was, and I quote, I'm not allowed to say that. Mm. But they decided for political reasons, domestic Canada, they'd rather fight with Donald Trump. Yeah. Even if it's bad for the economy of Canada, for their political ambition, to get certain elections. Now remember, Quebec has the sovereign party was in the lead.
3: Yeah.
2: So that's why they came up with this French nonsense. You think the American side talked about how people speak in Quebec? We do have a deal with France. We have a deal with Italy. We have a deal with Germany. We don't care about their language. None of that was true. Alberta's got an independence vote. Uh-huh. This is the Canadian Liberal Party using their economy to get themselves elected, even if they're selling their own citizens down the river. It's sad and disappointing, but that's just the way it is.
1: He explained it well. Let me add a little bit to that, a little context, a little color to that if I can. Carney won. Poilievre was in the lead. Who's the more conservative guy? Carney won because he started a fight about how Donald Trump wants Alberta, about how Donald Trump is calling Canada, called Trudeau, the governor of Canada, the 51st state. Now, I'm not saying the president was right or wrong in doing that. He's the troll in chief. This guy will troll anybody, and he's not going to stop, even if I say so. It doesn't matter. But this is what Carney learned in that election cycle. I can win even if I suck, and he does. I can win over the guy who doesn't suck, Poilievre, and Poilievre doesn't suck. I can win if I run against Donald Trump. I can win if I say Poilievre is Donald Trump. Because keep in mind, this guy Poilievre was killing it. And he was saying the right things, doing the right things, making the Canadian people feel

0: equal? 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Your thoughts on this? 800-941-SEAN, 1-800-941-7326. Joe Pags in for Sean Hannity. 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
7: 1-800-941-SEAN, 800-941-7326, Joe Pags, in for Sean Hannity today. Bottom of the hour, Evita Campos, not Campos, that's her mom, Evita Duffy Alfonso. Her mom is, of course, Rachel Campos Duffy. Her dad is Sean Duffy, the Secretary of Transportation. Great conversation with this young mother who's building a family. Her husband's actually running for U.S. Representative in Wisconsin, so go and check him out. I think it's Michael Alfonso. But just a great young conservative, and I wanted to hear about this tour, the Great American Tour that she and her family are taking around the country, and also get a young person's perspective. She was the person that made a really big noise at the University of Chicago by saying, I'm going to be conservative. I'm not going to have people tell me which way to go. So make sure you stick around for that, a fun interview at the bottom of the hour. Right now, talking about Canada and how it's been treating us very unfairly for a long time. Don't take my word for it. Listen to the president.
8: Canada's been ripping off the United States for many, many years, for decades, many decades. We lost anywhere from $60 to $100 billion with Canada. We traditionally lose that for the last 15 years. It's a very unfair deal. They charge tremendous tariffs to our farmers. They take advantage of our farmers. They take advantage of our tourists. They take advantage of airlines. Something that nobody brought up. I'll bring it up right now. They think it's so sensitive, but I don't find it sensitive. Canada has all of its major banks here, and we're their biggest source of income, far bigger than they are in Canada. They basically don't allow banks of America to be in Canada. That's sort of emblematic of the way they treat us. Think of it. So they have their banks here, Bank of Canada, all of them, the big banks, big, beautiful banks. I think they have 6 or 7 major banks here. We don't have our banks there. You know why? They don't allow it.
7: Big, beautiful banks. Oh, Canada, why not treat us right? Why not treat us right? She is not going to protect you if somebody were to come and invade. He's not going to say, let me send some troops from China. It's a long way away. We're right here. You are protected. You are safe because of the United States. You might as well be fair about it. And the president continues, one would assume that trade would be really, really rough with other countries, not with Canada.
8: People are surprised when I say it. Like, I have China coming here. A lot of people say, who's the toughest one to deal with? Is it China, sir? Is it China? Is it Vietnam? I said, no, actually, it's Canada. Canada has felt emboldened. They had presidents that didn't know what was happening. Not only the last one, all of them. I mean, they just were taken into. Our country's been taken advantage of by Canada. They took 20% of our car industry out. I don't blame them for that. But if we would have had a president that knew what was happening, nobody would have left. Now they're all coming back. All they would have had to do is charge tariffs, and they would have put tariffs on. If you build a car in Canada, you have to pay a 25% tariff.
7: I mean, that's such a salient point that I want to make sure before we hit the break that I fill you in on. People complain about tariffs as if they're somehow bad. They're not. If you don't want tariffs on the stuff, make the stuff here. I'll never forget, I'm a Chevy guy. I love Chevys, Corvettes, Camaros. I've always been a GMC, Chevy guy, just a General Motors guy, not a Ford guy. If you're a Ford guy or gal, whatever, Mustangs are cool cars, I wouldn't have one. Having said that, I was always surprised they were making the Camaro in Canada. I'm like, what? It's a great American sports car. What are you talking about? They were making the Targa engines, the small block Chevys, in Mexico. I'm like, what? Why are you doing

0: doing that. So when you add a tariff to something coming in from Mexico or add a tariff to something coming in from Canada, it now tells General Motors, Ford, Chrysler, whomever, if you make it here, you're not going to have to worry about that added percentage of a fee or a tax or a tariff. If you make it here, you employ American workers, and we're not going to charge you that extra something something. But why would we employ a bunch of Canadians or employ a bunch of Mexicans and then say, well, we're not really worried about it that much here on this side of the border? This is a very, very smart move. Carney is not going to win. The president's going to win. He's a great negotiator. But wouldn't you like to have all the manufacturing back here? And there's a real big push right now from this administration to make that happen. When we come back, going to be Avita Duffy. You're going to like this conversation a lot. She's a young conservative mom, and she also is the daughter of two people you like. Keep it here.
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3: Some motorists in Endicott are still confused about a new style traffic signal on East Main Street. The new pedestrian crossing signal was installed in front of Union Endicott High School. It's been there for a while, but people are still somewhat mystified by how it exactly works. Endicott Police Chief Patrick Gary said his department is going to ramp up traffic enforcement on the street near the high school when classes begin. Speed limit there is 20 miles an hour when students are around. A high intensity activated crosswalk or HAWC pedestrian signal is in place near the high school's main entrance. Police chief said village officers now are working to educate drivers about the proper use of the sidewalk signal, along with the two flashing red lights and a flashing yellow light. It's a bit different than what most people are accustomed to around here. If you want to see what we're talking about, take a look at our website, WNBF.com. Here's the forecast from the National Weather Service. Partly sunny this afternoon, a few showers and thunderstorms, high 83. Mostly cloudy tonight with a chance of showers and thunderstorms, also some patchy fog, low 66. Partly sunny tomorrow, a chance of showers, high 79. Mostly sunny Saturday, high 74. I'm Bob Joseph, WNBF News.
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18: 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Sean Hannity is on right now.
0: Joe Pags in for Sean Hannity. I really love the family. I love the Duffy family. I've had Rachel Campos Duffy on several times. We're friends. I've had Sean Duffy on, the Secretary of Transportation, several times. We're friends. I love these guys, but I don't know all of their children. They've got like 9 kids or something. So here is one of them. It's Evita Duffy. Evita, how are you? Nice to meet you.
19: Hey, good. Thanks for having me on.
0: By the way, does that ever get old?
19: Being the daughter of Sean and Rachel?
0: No, not at all. Your name is Evita. So clearly everybody comes up and says, don't cry for me, Argentina. They always do that, right?
19: So, you know what? Some do, but actually, you know, a lot of people don't even know what it is. They haven't seen
0: it. Oh, stop it.
19: It's true. It's a specific type of person that has seen it, and not many have.
0: Clearly, you're named for that, for either the movie. I'm guessing that I want you to be like Evita Perón. I mean, she wasn't a very great person, but were you named for the movie, for the play, for all of that?
19: You know what? I was named Evita because my mom loves Madonna, and Madonna played Evita in the movie.
0: Let me tell you something. Madonna was not a great singer in the 80s. When she did Evita, this woman became a great singer. She did such a great job in that movie. I don't blame your mom for doing that. My wife loves that movie as well and loved Madonna in that movie. So that's got to be, have you ever met Madonna?
19: No, I've never met Madonna. And you know what? I think my mom has soured on her a little bit over the years. You know, she's a lot cooler back in the 80s than she is today.
0: No, I don't blame your mom for souring on Madonna. She has gone a little nuts about blowing up the White House and so on. All right, so your dad's a transportation secretary. You, of course, an accomplished podcaster who's now being you're a stay-at-home mom, which is awesome. Did you want to plug your husband and the race that he's in?
19: Yeah, so my husband, Michael Alfonso, he's running for Congress in Wisconsin's 7th Congressional District. It's where we're from. It's where my husband and I met in 8th grade. And if he wins in November, he won his primary. If he wins in November against the Democrats, he will be the youngest member of Congress and the first member of Congress born this century. He's a 2000s baby.
0: Man, I am old. There's a guy born in 2000 or later, and he's going to run for Congress and hopefully win. I am getting very old. Well, good. Now, is he Italian? Is it Alfonso? Is that what it is?
19: He's actually Cuban, and that's part of why Michael is really inspired. Has been really inspired to run. He is the grandchild of Cuban refugees, and he is deeply concerned about America, this homeland of ours of prosperity and freedom, turning into exactly what his grandparents fled.
0: How does a Cuban guy end up in Wisconsin? What is that?
19: It's so funny. So Michael's grandfather, he actually hated the heat. And the first thing he did when he came to the land of prosperity, he came to the Midwest. He actually first moved to Chicago is he bought an air conditioner. And Michael is like that too. Michael is a Wisconsin boy through and through because he hates the heat.
0: Well, I got to tell you, I grew up in South Florida. I'm from New York originally, but I grew up in South Florida. And we, of course, had little Havana. We had plenty of Cubans. I worked with Cubans. I mean, just wonderful people who finally realized in the last couple of elections, they're very conservative people. And I think for a long time, they were indoctrinated with this garbage that you probably faced in college. We'll talk about it in a second. But they were indoctrinated with this garbage that, well, you're Hispanic or you're Latino, so you therefore must be somebody who votes blue or somebody who votes Democrat. Did his grandfather find that? And as Michael was growing up, did you find with your mother being Hispanic that you were told you must be, because you're a Latina, you must be a left-leaning person, you must be a blue person?
19: Yeah, well, I think that's the experience of the vast majority of Hispanics. Democrats feel like they own you, right? They think that they are entitled to your vote and your support. But, you know, Hispanics are very traditional at our core, I think. You know, most of us, we're family oriented. A lot of times we fled countries where collectivism has literally destroyed the homeland. And right. So we're actually much more in line with conservatism and the Republican Party than we are the radical left in many ways.
0: Well, I mean, clearly, and again, they woke up, and I think probably the Republican Party wasted too much time and didn't go and talk to Black Americans, didn't go and talk to Hispanic Americans. They just assumed that they were going to be blue voters. But I mean, again, you can go through those communities. They're very much like me. I grew up Italian and Catholic. Of course, we're conservative. Of course, we're anti-abortion. Of course, we're for the family unit. Of course, you know, we believe in Jesus as our savior. So was there something when you went to college, and I'm stunned that you're in your mid-20s now. You look like you're about 19. When you went to college, was it just a bombardment constantly that you have to be for things like socialism, the DSA, the right is bad, conservatives are bad, Republicans are evil somehow? What was it when you got there? Did you take a pounding about all that stuff?
19: Yes, I did, actually. I very publicly and famously I did. So when I first got into campus, my dad at the time was member of Congress, but it was in Chicago and I was from Wisconsin. So I didn't necessarily, people didn't necessarily know who I was, my parents. I kind of kept a low political profile.
0: Smart.
19: But I joined the Institute of Politics at UChicago, which was at the time run by David Axelrod, Obama's former chief advisor. And David Axelrod had this little project at the Institute of Politics where he had all these students pose with a whiteboard. And it said, "I vote because," and you would write in on the whiteboard why you wanted to vote. And they would post these images of the students on their social media, sort of to say, here's all these reasons that the UChicago students want to vote. Some of them said, "I vote because children shouldn't be put in cages." This was at the time when the Democrats were really freaked out about Trump and lying and saying you would be using children. Some said, "I believe healthcare is a human right." You know, I wrote, "I vote because the coronavirus won't destroy America, but socialism will." And this was like 2020. We hadn't even gone into lockdown yet. So the post went viral. My classmates freaked out. They said I didn't deserve to be on campus. They said that, you know, they would personally stop me from voting. They compared me to animals. They said I was ugly. They attacked my family. Wow. They attacked me for everything until I eventually got a death threat from one of my classmates. The Chicago police had to get involved. And David Axelrod himself, again, Obama's former chief advisor, had to come out with a statement and say, "Please stop harassing this girl. It's having a chilling effect on free speech at our school."
0: Wow.
19: So that's how bad it got.
0: Well, Evita, tell my audience again, what did your board say?
19: The coronavirus won't destroy America, but socialism will.
0: Wait, and that you were attacked and got death threats over that?
19: Viciously, yes.
0: It's not like you said Democrats should die or Obama's a piece of garbage. Nope. You simply said what most of us believe. I mean, let's be honest. Most Americans just get in line with what you said. Maybe not at UChicago, obviously. Why do you decide to go to UChicago? You know it's a liberal school. You know that it's run by David Axelrod. He's got a big voice there. Why go there? Did you want to prove a point? Did you think, well, they really do have, they offer something that I want in my education? Why is that the choice?
19: I was honored to get into UChicago. You know, for a Midwesterner, UChicago is called the Harvard of the Midwest. It has an amazing name brand. It's a very good, it's you know, supposed to be a very, very good school. And it also has this thing called the Chicago Principles, which, you know, dozens of schools across the country and Canada have adopted themselves. It essentially says this school is not about safe spaces. We believe in the in free expression and in public discourse. And we want our school to be committed to free inquiry, really. And that's why I chose it. I said, well, here's an elite institution, but it actually is committed to free expression, unlike Harvard or Yale or Dartmouth or some of these other, you know, name brand schools. And when I got there, the school, the administration was allegedly committed to this, but the student body was actually deeply hostile to intellectual diversity. And that became the real problem for me. But I would never take back going there. I would say this all the time because I came as a strong conservative student. Others maybe would fall by the wayside. But I felt that I became a stronger, better conservative, having my ideas constantly challenged. And I did a lot of good for the school. I started a conservative newspaper called the Chicago Thinker. We were shared, you know, our content was shared by the Wall Street Journal, by Tucker Carlson,
0: right,
19: by tons of different, you know, conservative outlets. We did a lot of really great work there.
0: It is Evita Duffy. Where can people go? Where's the best way to follow you? Instagram, X, what is it?
19: So Evita Duffy _1 is my X account and my Instagram account. You can follow me there. I put out lots of pieces freelance at thefederalist.com and at foxnews.com, even though I don't necessarily work for either of them. I just kind of do a little freelance work. So
0: do we follow each other on Instagram? I hope so. I don't know if we do.
19: I don't know, but I'm going to give you a follow for sure. After
0: well, how many do you have? How many Instagram followers?
19: I think I have like 130,000 on
0: I am kicking your ass, Evita. I'm just going to put it out there. I've got 585,000. So let's follow each other and share stuff.
19: All right.
0: I saw your sister Paloma in some video that for some reason CNN thought was proving a point. Look how smart this young woman is telling her father the way it is. But it seemed to be a nice discussion between your dad, and I'm guessing you probably had these discussions too, and your sister. And your sister was saying, yes, I'm conservative. Yes, I have these beliefs. Shouldn't I go and be exposed to the other side? Was that sort of your decision when you went to college as well? Let me go and be exposed to the other side. And again, maybe I can affect some change on campus, which clearly you did. Was the same sort of thing going on in your head?
19: No, I didn't go to college to be a culture warrior or like a beacon of conservatism.
0: They forced that on you though, didn't they? They forced it
19: on you. Yeah, it kind of fell onto me, but I didn't intend to do that. But I think the reason my dad had that conversation with Paloma is because of the traumatic experience that I had. You know, my parents, after what happened to me, said, you know, we don't want to pay for schools that are going to, you know, essentially indoctrinate my children and we know are contrary to our own values, schools that hate us. And so they wanted to have a sincere conversation about, is this education worth paying for? And that's ultimately the kind of back and forth that they had. And Paloma did get waitlisted at Harvard, and she got into a lot of other really good schools, including UChicago, which she ultimately decided to go to. It's just my alma mater.
0: Well, you guys grew up in a house where obviously the conservative values are ingrained. You, now that you're an adult, you could have said, yes, I grew up that way, but I don't agree with that. I'm going to go this way. You didn't. You decided, you know what? That's a pretty good upbringing. And they were right in what it is that I learned. And then I'll expand, you know, my family with the same sort of value system. So that's great. You guys going to college like that. And I would think that my children, I've got 5 daughters. I would think that they would go to college in the same sort of thing. I know how I grew up. The values make sense to me. Whatever they try to push on me, I'll learn about it and I'll get that side of it, but it's not going to change me. Unfortunately, everybody isn't raised by your parents. Everybody isn't raised by my wife and me. So some children, when they go to college, are very, very sponge-like. And they're going to be hit at 17, 18, 19 years old with all of this stuff about how wrong your upbringing is, about how your parents have been wrong the entire time, that Trump is a fascist, and so on. What advice do you have for people that are in the same position that you and your family have been in when you go to a college and then you get bombarded with this lefty stuff? Because it does affect a lot of people. You know this. You probably saw that. How do you stop that from changing who they are as a person? If there's any advice you can give, what would that be?
19: Well, the conclusion that my parents came to, and I think it's the correct one, is to personally assess your child. Does this, and not every kid from the same family is the same. Does my child specifically have the character and the conviction to withstand what they are going to be bombarded with when they get to one of these schools? And some kids can handle it and some kids can't. And it really is up to a parent to know their kid and know if they're able to handle that. And if you can send your kid to a school like Harvard or UChicago, and you think they can handle it, that's actually a really net positive on our culture. You know, a lot of people say they want to opt out of Harvard, opt out of Stanford or of Dartmouth or whatever. I say we need to take those schools back for the same reason that I don't want to cede our government and I don't want to cede our media to the left. I don't want to cede our elite institutions to the left as well. I want to take those schools back. That starts with sending good students there, but also I think using the power of the federal purse to pressure them to do what's right. If you're going to have fake fields of study inspired by Marxism, like post-colonial studies and critical race theory and fat studies and queer studies, then you aren't entitled to federal money.
0: That entire interview with Avita Duffy Alfonso, that's her full name, will be on my program tomorrow for a Free Speech Friday there. Also, we'll have it up on YouTube in the next coming days. 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I've saved a little bit of time to do some calls after the break. 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Joe Pags in for Hannity, back after this.
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1: Deep in the air, way back, left center field. 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A huge bat flip and a walk-off home run for Jose Ramos. And the Rumble Ponies win this game 2-1 in seven innings. 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
3: 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Our producer tonight is Ben Myers. Binghamton takes a 2-0 series lead. That is crucial. They sit 3.5 games back of first place in the Northeast Division. Last night, first place Reading, a 5-3 win. Somerset, an 8-6 win against Erie. So Binghamton does not gain a game after their 1-0 shutout win. And it was one that was a pitcher's duel. New Hampshire, 6 hits last night. Binghamton, 5. But the difference was John Bay, the solo home run in the 7th inning with 1 out. Bay with 3 home runs over his last 7 games. He belted one just over the left field wall, and he came up clutch. That was the difference in the 1-0 victory. Noah Hall pitched 5 innings for Binghamton. He has gone 5 in 4 of his 6 AA starts. And Bryce Jenkins, he notched his first AA save to lead Binghamton to their 31st win of the year and their 5th shutout win. 2 of their shutout wins have come against the New Hampshire Fisher Cats. The pitching matchup tonight, Binghamton's right-hander Will Watson will make his 2nd start off the injured list. Watson ranks as the Mets' number 20 prospect. He went 3 innings after being activated off the 60-day IL on Thursday against Reading. 1 hit, 1 run, and 2 strikeouts. He will make his first start at Morabito Stadium since May 5th against Hartford, where he went 2/3 of an inning, left the game with an injury. So Watson, it's been a long, long road back, but the Rumble Ponies fans get to see their number 8 pitching prospect here tonight face off against New Hampshire. The Fisher Cats send the right-hander Jackson Wentworth to the rubber. Wentworth's going to make his 4th start against Binghamton this season, but a new Binghamton lineup. Not a lot of these guys saw Wentworth. Reimer has seen him, Suero and Serrano as well, but bottom half of the order has not seen Wentworth this season. Wentworth, the 24-year-old, 6-8 on the year with a 5.11 ERA. We'll take our first break here on the NYCM Insurance pregame show. We told you the pitching matchup. We'll get to the starting lineups coming up next, brought to you by Shirt Temp Heating and Air. That's all coming up and much more on the WNBF Rumble Ponies Radio Network.
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3: Gearing up for first pitch from Rabideau Stadium here on this Thursday night. The Rumble Ponies and the Fisher Cats, the AA affiliate of the Toronto Blue Jays, going up against the Binghamton Rumble Ponies, AA affiliate of the New York Mets. We got you your starting lineups now, brought to you by Shirt Temp Heating and Air. The New Hampshire Fisher Cats, 22-37 in the second half of the season, 56-70 overall. And the manager, John Tamargo Jr., will send out this lineup for New Hampshire. Adrian Pinto leads off, he'll DH. Eric Snow will bat second and anchor at shortstop. The 3-4 hitters, the exact same as last night. Dub Gleed playing first base. Aaron Parker cleans up. He will play left field for just the second time in his professional career. Carter Cunningham hits fifth, he'll play right. Victor Arias, Toronto's number 13 prospect, bats sixth and plays center field. Cutter Coffey hits seventh, he's at third base. Edward Duran does the catching and hits eighth. J.R. Freeve bats ninth and plays second. Pinto, Snow, Gleed, Parker, Cunningham, Arias, Coffey, Duran, and Freeve, all with the right-hander. Jackson Wentworth on the mound for New Hampshire. On the other side for the Ponies, 3.5 games back of first place in the Northeast Division, a lot to play for. They sit at 31-28 in the second half, 58-70 overall. And the first-year skipper, Michael Collins, sends out this lineup. The Mets' number one prospect, Jefferson Rojas, leaves. We will update you on tonight. Binghamton with a win and a Reading loss will move them 2.5 games back of first place in the Northeast Division. We'll step away again here on our NYCM Insurance pregame show. We come back with Matt Levine and your Augustine Construction building blocks of the game. That is next on the WNBF Rumble Ponies Radio Network.
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3: We come back to Mirabito Stadium on your NYCM Insurance pregame show. John Tamargo Jr., the manager for New Hampshire, and Binghamton's manager Michael Collins exchange lineup cards. Let's get to the umpiring crew tonight. John Reed calls balls and strikes. Dylan Holsey, the crew chief, is first base side, and Frank Jones at third base here tonight. Binghamton at 31-28, 3.5 games back of first place, and give the ball to Will Watson. And we will bring in the man, Matt Levine, for the Augustine Construction building blocks of the game. And it's really been the same thing each night. We mentioned the playoff race, how Reading needs to lose, Binghamton needs to win. But Matt, playing a little bit here on the critiquing side of things, Binghamton has really squeaked out some wins. 4-3, 1-0. I think the big thing for both sides is they have to hit better with runners in scoring position. Binghamton had John Bay last night, the solo home run, but you're 0-7 with runners in scoring position. You leave six on. Both teams have had chances flooding the bases, have not been able to convert, and it seems like that has been the theme so far in this series.
14: Great to be with you, Cam. That was a theme at the beginning of the season for the pretty much the whole first half for the Rumble Ponies, just the inability to cash in on runners in scoring position opportunities. And then you mentioned last night, a 1-0 game. It could be anyone's game at that point in the bottom of the seventh. And it felt like a home run was going to be the difference. It wasn't a game where you're getting hit, walk, move a guy over, sacrifice fly. There wasn't really traffic on the bases where guys were coming in to score. And that's why it was a 1-0 game. It felt like that home run was the hit that was needed to be had. That was the tone that was kind of set in the first inning. Top of the first, New Hampshire loaded the bases against Noah Hall and did not score. And after that, it was kind of the same theme for both teams of leaving guys on base, getting a leadoff base runner, maybe stealing a base, getting into scoring position with less than two outs, and not being able to move runners over. Maybe they look to do that tonight. And if it's simple of hitting a ground ball to the right side, or maybe even bunting more than they have.
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2: 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National Guard, National Baseball Hall of Fame, Mirabidol, Little Venice, Bally's, Excellus Blue Cross Blue Shield, and Gallagher & Baker. It's game time. Let's head out to the ballpark with play-by-play action from Matt Levine and Cam Manna on News Radio 1290 AM, 92.1 FM, WNBF.
3: 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The Binghamton Rumble Ponies

0: and the New Hampshire Fisher Cats with the Ponies 3.5 back of first place in the Northeast Division. Cam Manna with you. Matt Levine to my left. He is 26 years old and now a day old. And our producer tonight is Ben Myers, not too far from us, right over in downtown Binghamton. Will Watson will take the mound. He makes his second start off the injured list. And New Hampshire looks to bounce back. Matt, they've lost the first two games of this series. Neither offense has been great. And we'll see if that changes here tonight.
1: New Hampshire officially eliminated from second half playoff contention. So their season will end next Sunday. 12.5 games out, sitting in last place in the Northeast Division right now. They're trying to play spoiler on the Rumble Ponies, who have a pretty good shot here, still alive, 3.5 games back with 10 left. All Rumble Ponies can do is control winning. That's all they can do. Whether Reading wins or not, that's out of the Rumble Ponies' control. So Binghamton has to take care of business, continue to win, and see how the other teams do that are in front of them in Reading and Somerset. Last night, all three teams won, so the standings remain the same, with Will Watson beginning to throw his warm-up pitches on a 77-degree night here in Binghamton, and a big one. Should be a great crowd. It's First Responders Night at Morabito Stadium, along with Greek Life Night, with Binghamton University Greek Life coming out to support the Binghamton Rumble Ponies. Watson, the 23-year-old, made a start against New Hampshire on opening day at Delta Dental Stadium in Manchester, New Hampshire. He went three innings, allowed four runs and three earned. Three walks, a homer, and three strikeouts. And he will face Adrian Pinto, the designated hitter, to begin the ninth. Watson had an oblique injury, suffered in a start on May 5th against the Hartford Yardgoats here at Morabito Stadium. He allowed four runs, three hits, two walks and a homer while recording just two outs in the opening frame in that start, and had to come out due to the injury. Ended up missing almost 4 months on the IL before beginning a rehab assignment mid-August and coming off the injured list August 27th, where he made his return from the IL August 28th, last Thursday at Reading. Went three innings and one hit, one run, two walks and two strikeouts. Watson threw 36 pitches in his last start, so expect that to be at least 40 tonight, depending on how things go. Pinto, Snow, and Gleed in the opening inning. We are ready for baseball, a little bit behind schedule here tonight. Binghamton in the B-Mets jerseys, royal blue, white pants. First pitch from Will Watson to begin the game. Fastball down the middle, called strike, and we are underway at 6:11, 4 minutes after the scheduled first pitch. Does that go in as a delay? That might be enough time to be a delay. We'll see how they put it in.
0: I'm putting it down as a delay.
1: 225 average for Pinto, two homers, 14 RBIs. Watson delivers, and it's high and away on a slider. The count goes to 1-1. Watson came up to Binghamton last year and rose three levels from St. Lucie up to Brooklyn and then to Binghamton. 28 outings, 23 starts across the three levels. 1-1 pitch. Pinto swings through a fastball. 93 on the heater from Watson. Then the count goes to 1-2. Was originally drafted in the seventh round, Will Watson, in 2024 out of USC. Pitched at three different colleges. The 1-2 coming. Pinto takes high and away. That's a cutter from Watson. And the count evens at 2-2. Cloudy, a little bit sun here tonight. 2-2. Up and away again, missed on a slider. And the count runs full to the opening batter. New Hampshire in the navy blue jerseys, gray pants, and when they take the field, navy blue caps. Lights are not on yet. Yesterday, the lights were on before the game started. That's how dark it was, and somehow the game was played through nine innings. It helped that it was a 1-0 game pretty quick, 2 hours, 20 minutes. And then it was a tornado watch the rest of the night. 3-2. Grounded left side of the infield. Big hop for the shortstop. Rojas charges and makes the throw on the run in time for the game's first down. Eric Snow comes up. Here's the defensive alignment for the Rumble Ponies. Chris Suero's doing the catching for Will Watson. Corey Collins plays first.

0: base. Jamari Baylor's at second base. Jacob Reimer's the third baseman. Jefferson Rojas the shortstop. Left fielder is Vincent Perozzo. John Bay in center field and JT Benson in right field. Eric Snow steps in from the right side. Watson in the windup. Kicks in the first pitch. Outside, missed on a slider for ball one. 230 average for Snow. A homer and eight RBIs. The Auburn product. Drafted by the Blue Jays in the sixth round a year ago. Watson's 1-0 pitch. Ripped down the left field line and towards the corner. A fair ball off the warning track and it bounces into the wall. Played on the rebound by Perozzo. He gets it in towards third. And Snow rips a double off the left field wall. It's a one-out double. And New Hampshire has a runner in scoring position in the opening inning.
1: 105 off the bat from Snow. And up an inside pitch and just got around it easy. And Matt, you mentioned this during the pregame show. This has not been new. New Hampshire has flooded the base paths in the first inning. They just haven't had big runs to show for.
0: Bases loaded yesterday and did not score in the first inning. Noah Hall got out of it after almost 30 pitches. See how Watson does with a runner on second, one out. First pitch coming to Dub Gleed. Outside, ball one on a changeup. Gleed's hitting 280 with 10 homers and 28 RBIs. Dub is a nickname, by the way. That is not his real name. His real name is William, hence Dub, because the name starts with a W. Watson looks at second base in the 1-0 pitch. Outside, just a tad on a slider. Two balls and no strikes. Could you imagine if his real name was Dub?
1: There has to be people, though, with the name Dub.
0: You think?
1: Yeah.
0: I guess it's similar to Deuce in a way. Here's the 2-0. Fastball away, and after a double, it's now a 3-0 count on Gleed. You have Deuce McBride, the New York Nick, but his real name is Miles. Jason Tatum's son, the Boston Celtics superstar, is named Deuce. I think that's his real name. The 3-0 pitch, Watson delivers a strike on the outside corner, and it's 3-1.
1: Here's one for you. Dub Jones, former National Football League player who started at halfback for the Cleveland Browns. Dub Jones, singer, R&B.
0: Different guys, though, the football player and the singer.
1: Very different.
0: Here's the 3-1 coming with one out in the opening frame. Watson throws. Called strike on the outside corner. And after it was 3-0, it is now 3-2 to Gleed. Aaron Parker is on deck after a one-out double from Snow. Watson comes set. The 3-2. Swung on, fouled off, in and out of Suero's glove. Moves to the left, and Gleed will see another 3-2 pitch. One roster transaction that affected the Rumble Ponies this afternoon. Catcher Kevin Parada was sent back up to AAA Syracuse. That was after the New York Mets DFA'd Sean Ross earlier today. 3-2 coming from Watson. It's a called strike three at the top of the zone. Got him on a slider looking. It clipped the letters. Gleed thought it was ball four. He dropped his bat. Went to take off the elbow guard, but he walks back to the third base dugout. And now there's two outs after the double.
2: Now batting left fielder number 20, Aaron Parker.
0: Aaron Parker bats, two outs and a runner in scoring position at second. He's hitting 265 with 17 homers and 43 runs batted in. First pitch, outside for ball one. Parker 1-for-3 last night with a single and a walk. Singled twice on Tuesday. He has three hits over the first two games of the series. Watson's at 16 pitches in the opening frame. The 1-0 coming. Inside, missed, and the count goes to two balls and no strikes. Parker has an OPS at 840. He's having a big year. Playing in left field tonight, a new position that he's learning, mainly a catcher. 2-0 from Watson. It's high. Check swing from Parker. He did not go. They appealed to first base.

0: Ace Carter Cunningham will get an at-bat.
1: Watson threw 36 pitches on Thursday against Reading. Now you're already at that 20-pitch mark. Really has to bear down here, and that was one of our keys. You can't go to the bullpen too early tonight.
0: Here's Carter Cunningham from the left side. First pitch, wave and a miss. Fastball makes it nothing and one. Watson faced the minimum in the first inning in his last start. 8 pitches in that opening frame. Ahead 0-1 on Cunningham. The lefty batter calls time. He's got a .238 average, 8 home runs, and 32 runs batted in. Watson looking to get out of a jam. Runners on first and second. None have come across yet. He looks at second. And now the pitch. Grounded hard. Foul down the first base line off the sidewall. Count runs to nothing at 2. Snow doubled. He's at second. Parker walked. He's at first base. And Watson will throw a 23rd pitch in his first start at Marabito Stadium since May 5th, when he exited with 2 outs in the first inning due to an injury. Missed almost 4 months with the oblique injury. No balls, 2 strikes, 2 on, 2 outs. The pitch. Half swing, and he went all the way through. Strike 3. Will Watson strikes out 2 in the opening frame, and he gets Cunningham to strand 2 in the opening inning. So the Fisher Cats already with 2 runners left on base, 1 inning into the game. We go to the bottom of the first. It's New Hampshire nothing. Binghamton coming up to bat next on the WNBF Rumble Ponies Radio Network.
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0: We come to you from the William Orban broadcast booth. First pitch to Jefferson Rojas is skied in the air to center. Victor Arias ranging to his right and in, gets under it, makes the catch. And the leadoff batter, Jefferson Rojas, is retired on 1 pitch by Jackson Wentworth with no score, home half of the first inning. Jacob Reimer steps up, Chris Suero to follow in the opening inning. Mitch Voigt and Marco Vargas both not in the starting lineup this evening. .238 average for Reimer, and Wentworth delivers, called strike, and it's nothing and one. 7 homers, 33 RBIs. Wentworth, 6'1", 220. He's a Bulldog, 24 years old, from the state of Iowa. Delivers out of the stretch. Reimer takes it inside for a ball. 1-1.

0: Originally was a fifth-round pick by the Blue Jays in 2024 out of Kansas State. Has spent the entire year with AA New Hampshire. The 1-1 pitch. Reimer grounds it to third. Right at the third baseman, Cutter Coffey shuffles and throws across in time, and Reimer is out. Two up, two down. Wentworth has made 24 appearances now, including tonight, 23 starts. He has a 6-8 record with a 5.11 ERA. Not a big strikeout threat, 79 of them in 105 innings. Here's Chris Suero, calls time before he begins his plate appearance. Hitting 207, 18 bombs and 50 RBIs. First pitch, outside, missed with a ball. Wentworth faced Binghamton twice in New Hampshire, April 28th, May 3rd in that series, pitched twice. And then here on June 17th, the 1-0 coming. Suero swings over top of a curveball, and it's 1-1. It's so interesting, he allowed two runs over five on May 3rd, took the loss against the Rumble Ponies. Four runs over five on June 17th, he got the win. 1-1 coming, down and away, check swing from Suero, he held it. Count goes to two balls and one strike. His offense backed him up in a big way on June 17th. All they needed was five runs to win 5-4. The 2-1 outside. Suero has the count go to 3-1. Had his 20-game on-base streak snapped last night, Suero. But he's reached base 40 in 40 of his last 42 games, having a very strong second half. 3-1, he lines foul into the net. Now the count's full. Two outs, first inning, after New Hampshire stranded two against Will Watson in the top of the frame. Wentworth looks to go 1-2-3 in the bottom of the inning.
1: And Wentworth does get that run support. Six wins. The organization lead is seven, so this team does back him up.
0: 3-2. Suero grounds it left side. Third baseman Coffey fields it. Shuffles, throws. Just got Suero by half a step. Side retired. 1-2-3 opening frame for Jackson Wentworth. We are through one inning. Both teams scoreless at Marabito Stadium on the WNBF Rumble Ponies Radio Network.
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0: We welcome you back to Marabito Stadium in inning number two with no score. Will Watson set to face Victor Arias. And on this first responders night here in Binghamton, we have a very special guest in our booth. Jim Conboy from Twin Tier Fire and Safety here with us. Jim, thanks so much for coming on.
6: Oh, thanks for having us out here. It's a beautiful night. Weather's good. No thunderstorms yet. We're in good shape.
0: It's always the yet that gets you. First pitch is a strike, nothing and one. Yesterday was a crazy storm after the game.
6: Oh, I bet.
0: Yeah.
6: I bet there was some crazy storms around today, too, as well. So
0: hopefully that stays away from us.
6: Yep. We just need a couple hours. That's all.
0: 0-1 coming from Watson. Swung up.

0: and missed nothing in two. So Twin Tier Fire and Safety sponsoring this first responders night. Just tell our audience what exactly you guys do as a company.
1: All right, we're pretty much an all fire truck repair facility. We have loose equipment. We sell pretty much the fire truck and everything that goes on it, and we service it as well.
0: Where are you guys located? Who do you cater to?
1: We're just south of the border, so we're down in Burchardville, Pennsylvania. So just straight down 26 south of Vestal. We cater to everybody in northeast PA, and we come up here in the southern tier of New York.
0: 1-2 coming from Watson. Arias flares it in the air, shallow left center field. That drops in for a hit. It's a bloop single. Arias a big turnaround first. He'll stop, though. And a leadoff hit in the second for the Fisher Cats. How did you get involved?
1: Well, it was literally in about 2007, I guess. But the failing market and stuff, we were running the sawmill business. And I had been in the fire service my whole life, basically. So there were some opportunities in the fire service for us to get going on. So we started a hose testing business, fire hose testing. And that developed into...
0: First pitch to Cutter Coffee in the dirt. Suero picks it. Now Arias is in a rundown between first and second. Corey Collins tags him out near second base.
1: That all developed into where we are today. So it was just customers looking for good service and stuff like that. And we started a service business, and then we got rid of the hose testing part of it. So we built a big shop down in Pennsylvania, and we got three mobile trucks. So we get out and about, and we do service at your place, or we can bring it to our shop.
0: That's amazing. And helping so many different fire stations, I imagine.
1: Oh, it's crazy how many fire departments we deal with. I can't even tell you. It's hundreds.
0: That's amazing.
1: Yeah, it's nuts.
0: Now, why should these fires, fire departments choose you guys? Why are you guys the best?
1: Yeah, pretty much every fire department obviously has a budget to live off of,
0: Yeah.
1: Their service. And, and everybody's personable. All of our technicians are road guys, and guys in the shop are all firefighters, so they understand what the truck means, ability to keep it in service, and they know what it takes in order to make a fire truck stay in service, and what it means to keep it in service. So they're my guys are tuned in to the fire service. Yeah.
0: Two balls and a strike on Cutter Coffee with one out in the second and no score. Watson in the windup. Here comes the pitch. Lifted in the air to right field. Playable for the right fielder Benson. Moves back a step and makes the catch for the second out. So customer service, I know that's a big thing for you guys. Just describe more on that.
1: Oh, yeah. Yeah, yeah. Customer service to us is huge. We try to get to out of service apparatus, we try to get to it in 24 hours from the call. We're a home team, Just like the home team here, we are a home team. And, we're here for every fire department in the local area.
0: First pitch to Edward Duran, chopped foul down the left field line, nothing and one. 24-hour service too, right?
1: 24-hour service, yeah. So a lot of late nights, call battery changing out in the fire department here during the week. This week here we were out in the middle of the night helping one of our customers out.
0: What's your favorite thing about what you're able to do?
1: Just being with the fire departments. It's me, I'm a fire chief down in Pennsylvania, and it's just being with the customers, knowing the people that are out, and stuff, and meeting them in the public. You run into people. I run into people all the time. People just walk up to me and go, "You're Jim Conboy, aren't you?" And I'm like, "Yeah, I am."
0: That's grounded to shortstop. Rojas makes a nice play. Spins, throws to first in time. And a quick inning. Watson faces the minimum. Jim, we really appreciate the time here from Twin Tier Fire and Safety. Thanks so much for being here with us.
1: Yeah, I appreciate you guys having me here. I really love this. This is a great opportunity here for everybody. You know, and I love the night, and I want to thank all the first responders for everything you do.
0: Absolutely. I second that as well. We go to the bottom of the second. No score on the WNBF Rumble Ponies Radio Network.
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0: Bottom of the second inning, the first pitch from Jackson Wentworth to Eli Serrano. The third is tagged out to center field deep. Victor Arias ranges to the track in left center, and he makes the catch. Serrano out on the first pitch to the warning track. And there's one down in the bottom of the second. We just had Jim Convoy on with us from Twin Tier Fire and Safety. Very, very pleasurable guest in our booth. And we thank all the first responders tonight on First Responder Night. John Bay now, then Corey Collins after against Jackson Wentworth. First pitch, Bay takes a strike, and it's nothing and one. Bay homered last night, and he had an RBI double in the series opener. And his home run last night was the only run in the game. It was 1-0. Seventh inning, home run for Bay. The pitch gets a bunt down third base side. It's a beauty, and that's going to be a base hit for John Bay on a bunt down the third baseline. It sat on the grass, and it was fielded by the pitcher Wentworth, but he had no chance to throw Bay out on a bunt single. Bay is at first base. Corey Collins, the first baseman, digs in from the left side. Collins hitting 264, eight homers. First pitch, he shows bunt, pops it up though, and it goes foul, third base side. If their defense is going to give it to them, looks like the Ponies are going to take the bunt. Third baseman Coffey's well off the bag, off the line as well. Now he creeps in a little bit more, playing even with the bag. 24 RBIs for Collins. Wentworth delivers. Collins checks his swing. Doesn't show bunt. Pulled the swing back. Count is 1-1. Will Watson faced the minimum in the second inning after a leadoff single. He has thrown 34 pitches over two scoreless in his second start off the IL. Bay at first base after a bunt hit. 1-1 from Wentworth. Popped up a mile high left side of the infield. Shortstop gets under it. Snow jogs in on the dirt, makes the catch. That thing hung up there for a long time. And Collins is out for out number two in the second inning. JT Benson now with Bay still at first base. Wentworth comes set. First pitch. Line down the right field line and foul into the netting near the FW Web Company party deck. It's 0-1. Game three of this series, the six-game set to close out the final home series of

0: regular season for Binghamton. They'll finish on the road next week, six games at Portland. Coming into tonight, 10 games left, 3.5 back, the Ponies are from Reading. Pitch, Benson pops it up foul behind the plate. It is 0-2. Final time wearing the B-Match jerseys this year on a throwback Thursday. Crazy that it's already the final home series. Here comes the 0-2. That is low. It is one ball and two strikes. Scoreless, bottom two with two outs. Bay is at first base. Wentworth is set. 1-2 coming. Outside, missed on a breaking ball. The count is 2-2. Wentworth is the king of going five innings. He's done it in three straight starts. And 13 times this year. 2-2. Grounded to shortstop, right at Snow. Gobbles it up, throws to second for the fielder's choice, and a 6-4 inning ender. One hit on a bunt single, and one left on. We go to the third inning here at Morabito Stadium with no score on the WNBF Rebel Ponies Radio Network.
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10: No score in the top three. Will Watson, third inning of work. Ponies and Fisher Cats. Watson rocks and goes to J.R. Freedy, the nine-hitter. And the first pitch is outside of the lefty. Two hits for New Hampshire, one for Binghamton. Victor Arias led off with a single in the second for the Fisher Cats. He was caught stealing. Watson at 35 pitches. Here's 36 in the 1-0. It's slapped center field. It's down for a base hit. A bounce in front of Bay. J.R. Freedy with a leadoff single. And it's the second leadoff base runner of the night for New Hampshire. And that has been the story all week. New Hampshire left two on in the first. They have left 21 runners on over the first two games. Now three, if you count tonight. Here's the leadoff man, Adrian Pinto. Pinto last night, one for three. He hit seventh. Watson sets and deals. Called strike on a slider away. Binghamton has an arm warming up and stretching in right center field. Watson threw 36 pitches on Thursday. Set to throw 38. Most he's thrown back at AA since May. 0-1. Pinto lines it off the glove of Collins at first base into right field. Sends Freedy to second. Adrian Pinto is on. It's first and second. 95 off the bat.

0: It's a single, back-to-back hits for New Hampshire. Collins hit his prep step, and the second his feet came to the ground, the ball was pretty much past him. His glove came up late, but they ruled a hit. And here's Eric Snow, who doubled in his first AB.
1: Well, they call third base the hot corner. That was the opposite side of the field. Still the same type of result.
0: And you speak of a hard hit. Snow had his double in the first inning, come 105 off the bat, went down the left field line. Two on, nobody out, right against Snow from Watson. Pitches outside on a slider, 1-0. There's a really good chance this could be Watson's last hitter. Collins is back at first base, in line with Pinto. Middle infield pinched. 1-0 pitch, called strike, back to the slider from Watson. In that Redding outing on Thursday, 3 innings, 1 run. He faced the minimum in the first 3 innings of work, and then was taken out in the fourth. Baylor holds on Freedy at second. Snow lines it to left center field, into the gap, and that's going to score 1 run. Freedy rounds third and scores. Pinto races for third. He's in there safely. Throw goes past Reimer. Watson picks it up behind the dish on the backup, and Snow gets to second base. It's 1-0 New Hampshire. Eric Snow, what a start. He's 2 for 2, and the Fisher Cats on the board first. Pinto slid headfirst into third base, and that throw went well past Reimer. Throw in from Bay, but Watson did a good job backing it up to not let Pinto score. Big start for Eric Snow. He now has 9 RBIs at the AA level, and the infield will creep in. Time is now called. Chance for Dub Gleed. Three-hitter hitting 279, struck out looking. Time is called again. The pitch clock was not moving. Now it's moving at 15. Watson goes from the windup. That's what he signaled to the home plate umpire in John Reed. Sets and deals. Gleed lines it up the middle. It's a base hit. Pinto scores. To third is Snow. Runners at the corners for New Hampshire, and an RBI single for Dub Gleed. It's 2-0 Fisher Cats in the top of the third inning. 4 consecutive hits, nobody out in the third. 6 hits tonight for New Hampshire, and they have flooded the base paths. And it sends the pitching coach, Matt Carosetti, out to the rubber, and it brings the whole infield to the mound. So Snow, the single, advanced to second. Now he's off third, and then Gleed with the RBI single. 4 consecutive base hits. That runner in scoring position bug is now gone for New Hampshire. And Aaron Parker can deliver in a big way here with nobody out.
1: And this makes sense for a guy like Watson, who spent 4 months on the injured list. First inning, battles through it, gets out of it. Second inning, very clean. And now this is where the pitch count is reaching a territory where it hasn't in a long time. And you got to see how Watson deals with that kind of adversity.
0: That slider he just threw was middle-middle, so also missing his pitches, that could be part of the fatigue. First and third for the righty, Aaron Parker swings at the first pitch and dribbles it foul behind the plate.
1: 36 pitches in his last outing.
0: Watson at 43. 26 have been strikes.
1: The most he threw on that rehab assignment, 4 starts, was 39 pitches.
0: The 0-1, Parker again clips it foul behind the plate. Binghamton has a right-hander officially throwing in their bullpen in right center field. Last night after Noah Hall, Binghamton used 3 bullpen arms, Gomez, De La Cruz, and Jenkins. 2-0 New Hampshire, 2 on, nobody out. 0-2, Parker lines it foul behind the plate.
2: Ouch, that's a mark. Next up, your glass cracks.
0: Watson battling through.

0: Brandon Gurton is the right-hander warming up for the Ponies. Gurton pitched in the opener on Tuesday. Watson's 0-2, outside corner, strike three. Fastball at 91 miles per hour. Puts down the best slugger in the Fisher Cats order in Parker. There's one away on the third punch out for Watson. Michael Collins is going to continue to ride Watson. Has to get through the lefty in Carter Cunningham. Now, this would be impressive for Watson. Matt, you said him working back, but if he can induce an inning-ending double play, that would do wonders. First pitch is low and in, blocked from Suero. Or at least, you wonder the pitch count. Get out of this frame. With two outs, keep the runners at first and third. Gurton can do the rest. Cunningham hitting 237, 32 RBIs. 1-0, down and in again to the slider. It's 2-0. New Hampshire on Tuesday, they lost 4-3. They out-hit Binghamton 14-5. They lead 2-0 on six hits. Watson, middle of the slab, 2-0 pitch. In there for a strike, slider up an outside corner. Watson's pace has slowed down, but that's a good thing. In a jam like this, he has really used the whole pitch clock. He worked a lot quicker in the first inning. With two on the pitch clock, Watson's 2-1. Cunningham skies it. Deep in the air to center. Bay sprinting back. Bay's at the track. He's at the wall. That is gone! Cunningham carried it through the wind. And it's a three-run blast. Ninth of the year for Cunningham. He has 35 RBIs, and that ball just kept going. Bay ranged all the way back, but it clipped off the batter's eye. And New Hampshire leads 5-0 in the top of the third inning. All five runs in the third. And the field manager, Michael Collins, will come out and take the ball from Watson. It looked like he was battling back. But the second pitch to Cunningham ends the outing for Watson. One out in the third. It's 5-0 New Hampshire. Nobody on. And the Ponies will head to their bullpen. 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
0: Big inning for New Hampshire, still top half of the third. 5-0 Fisher Cats from Rabideau Stadium. All five runs in the inning. And New Hampshire has had five hits in this frame. Carter Cunningham, a 3-1 shot. And Will Watson is done. 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Let them insure you, too. It's the right-hander, Brandon Gurton, pitched on Tuesday against New Hampshire. Scoreless inning, a strikeout on 13 pitches, and one hit allowed. Gurton has been fantastic. Four consecutive scoreless outings out of the pen. Here's the lefty, Victor Arias,

0: fastball is away for ball one. Number 13 prospect is Arias in Toronto's system. Single back in the second. 1-0 is down and away. So final line on Watson. 2 1/3 innings pitched. 7 hits, 5 runs. They're all earned. 1 walk and 3 strikeouts. And the home run from Cunningham. Gurton from the stretch with nobody on. His 2-0 pitch is there for a strike on a fastball. It's 2-1. New Hampshire finally with runners on base. Bringing them around and in a big way in the third. 2-1, Arias grounds it at the first baseman Collins, takes it himself to the bag, and that's the second out on the slow roller. Felt like it was only a matter of time for New Hampshire with how many base runners they've had. They had 14 hits on Tuesday. They scored 3 runs. They were 2 for 16 with runners in scoring position on Tuesday. But Freedy led off with a single. Pinto, Snow, Glade, all singles. And with one out, Cunningham, the 3-run shot. Here's Cutter Coffey, pops up the first pitch. Fairly deep and right, now brings in Benson towards the line. He makes the catch, and that's the third out. Brandon Gurton gets the final 2 outs of the third, but not after. New Hampshire, 5 runs on 5 hits. Cunningham, the home run. We head to bottom three. Ponies work to do against the right-hander, Jackson Wentworth. That's next on the WNBF. Rumble Ponies, Radio Network.
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0: Binghamton chases 5 into bottom 3. Wentworth ready for New Hampshire. Time is immediately called. No pitch thrown. John Reed came out. Time was called behind the dish from the catcher in Edward Duran. And now we bring you back and set the scene. Jamari Baylor, Vincent Perozzo, then Jefferson Rojas, 8-9-1 for Binghamton. Wentworth fires. It is low. Count is 1-0. Wentworth, third inning of work, 1 hit allowed on 20 pitches. He has not struck out a batter. The 1-0 to Baylor pops it up foul, first base side. Jamari Baylor hitting .227, his 9th double-A game. Baylor at second base tonight. Has played a mix of first and second so far. 1-1 pitch. Baylor lines it right center field. In there for a base hit. Past the second baseman, Freevy. Binghamton has their second hit, their first leadoff base runner. And Jamari Baylor leads off the Ponies on the right foot after surrendering 5 runs last half inning. We'll see how the Ponies respond. Their offense, like New Hampshire, has stalled through the first 2 games. Just a 1-0 win last night for Binghamton. Perozzo's average just under 200. 8 homers, 26 RBIs.

0: First pitch is down and away on a fastball. Perozzo came off the development list 2 weeks ago, and in his second game back in Marabito Stadium, he launched a home run the opposite way. Wentworth bends the knees, throws. Fastball is up. Two balls, no strikes. Wentworth in August, he went at least five innings in five of those starts. First start of September, his 2-0 is an off-speed that hangs upstairs. It's 3-0. His fourth start against Binghamton, has entered the fifth in all three, has finished five in two of them. He's provided length all year. 3-0 pitch to Perozzo, takes it up and in, almost hit on the elbow. 93 miles per hour on the fastball. And now Binghamton answers with first and second, nobody out for the Mets' number one prospect. Here's the leadoff man, Jefferson Rojas. Rojas, one hit last night. Seven home runs as a member of the Rumble Ponies. Rojas' 23rd game with Binghamton tonight. Righty on righty. Wentworth peaks at second. First pitch, Rojas took the whole way. Bat was on his shoulder. It's 0-1. Game 3 of 6. Nice crowd on this Thursday night. Ponies down by 5 in bottom 3. Wentworth's 0-1. Rojas clubs it in the air to center. Fairly deep. Arias ranging back, now sprinting in. He's in right center. Makes the catch. Baylor will tag from second to third. He moves up 90 feet. And Binghamton has first and third with one out. So Rojas does a job sending Baylor up one station. Rojas just under it. And off the bat was similar to Cunningham's home run. That ball just kept carrying, but Arias had a good read right in front of the warning track in right center field. Jacob Reimer digs in. Binghamton's first run of the night, 90 feet away. Reimer ground out in the first inning. First pitch home. Reimer takes on a fastball down and out. Reimer last night picked up a multi-hit game. His 17th of the year, had a double in the sixth inning. Small lead for Perozzo off first. 1-0 pitch. Called strike on a curveball. Ball did skip in front of Duran. Nobody moved. Perozzo not with a lot of speed. And in a 5-0 game here early, you wonder how aggressive Michael Collins is. Because Duran could just throw down and gun out Perozzo. Wentworth's 1-1. Reimer pokes it foul first base side. It's 1-2. Wentworth, a fifth-round pick out of Kansas State in 2024. Fastball, slider, curveball, and a changeup. Put-away pitch at times has been the heater. Is 1-2. Reimer swings through a cutter that was up and in. That slider cutter that knifed it on the hands. And it's his first punch out of the evening. Reimer's down, and there's two away. Last chance for Chris Suero. Ponies have left 12 on base entering tonight. Make it 13 after the second inning. This would add to that number. First pitch to Suero is a curveball outside for ball one. Suero also grounded out to the third baseman Coffey, like Reimer in the first inning. In search of his first hit of the series, 1-0. Suero bites at his slider. It's 1-1. Suero looked good in the road series against Reading. Hopes to find his footing here tonight. 0-for-7 with two walks. Runners at the corners, 1-1. Suero chops it slowly to the shortstop in Snow. Charges, throws to first. Close play at the bag. It's in time. Snow got Suero by a step. It would have scored Binghamton's first run. Suero is called out. And Jackson Wentworth stays scoreless through three. We head to the fourth. 5-0 New Hampshire on the WNBF Rumble Ponies Radio Network.
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0: Fourth inning from Marabito Stadium here in downtown Binghamton. New Hampshire and Binghamton, game 3 of 6. Tonight it's been all Fisher Cats leading 5-0. They have Edward Duran, J.R. Freedy, Adrian Pinto, 8-9-1, and Brandon Gurton out for his first full inning of work. Gurton got the final 2 outs of the third on New Hampshire's 5 spot. First pitch to Duran is up and into the righty. Count is 1-0. Crowd is flooded in nicely here tonight. Warm night, pretty cloudy, lights just came on. 1-0 pitch, Duran skies it in the air, deep in left field, Perozzo back at the track, that ball is at the wall, Perozzo leaps, he somehow made the catch. Hung up there for a long time, and Vincent Perozzo tracked it, and made the catch to his left, right by the Guthrie sign for the first out, jumping into the wall.
5: Not always easy with Perozzo out there. He's a catcher. Hasn't played too much outfield. But ended up coming up with it, regardless of how he got there.
0: J.R. Freedy takes a fastball. Right off the bat, Perozzo sprinted back. His eyes kept going up. You thought it was gone. Not a whole bunch of wind tonight, but it tailed towards left center field. 1-0, now 1-1 on a fastball at the knees to Freedy. The Ponies have mixed and matched a whole bunch after the deadline with outfielders. Corey Collins has been out there a good bit. He's at first base. 1-1. Heater for a strike. It's 1-2. Chris Suero has played a good bit of center field. And Vincent Perozzo, primary catcher, playing left. One down, 1-2 count in the fourth. Gurton fires. It's grounded down the left field line. Freedy beats the shift. Perozzo sprinting in. Freedy steps on first. Heads for second. Throw in is late. Head first slide from J.R. Freedy. He's 2 for 2. And now is an extra base hit. That is not the first time this series a lefty for New Hampshire has beat the shift the opposite way. Reimer was way off the bag. No chance for him. And hit soft enough where it kind of faded towards the warning track on the sidewall to give Freedy a double. New Hampshire now with 6 hits over the last 2 innings. Here's the leadoff man, Adrian Pinto. Swings through a first pitch fastball. Pinto singled and scored in the third. 229 hitter. Pinto played in his first game of the series last night. Single and a walk.

0: 0-1. Fastball is down. Binghamton has another right-hander warming up in their bullpen. Will Watson, 2 1/3 innings pitched, 7 hits, 5 runs. Gurton peaks at second, 1-1 is way up and in. Gurton has gone to this relieving role. And has been good over his last 4 scoreless appearances. 2-1 home, almost hit Pinto on the elbow. Count is 3-1. Wasn't easy for Gurton to go from a starting role to a bullpen spot. And he also had trouble to begin as a reliever, but has found his footing. Bryce Conley warming up in right field for the Ponies as Gurton throws the 3-1. It's grounded through the right side of base hit. Rounding third is Freevy. Throw in from Benson in right is late and not cut off. RBI single from Adrian Pinto. It looked like JT Benson had a chance in right, but the throw was a tad late and very low. Skipped about 3 times coming in. And Fisher Cats now lead 6-0. Pinto is 2-for-3.
1: What we talked about in our pregame show has been the exact opposite of what has gone on tonight for the Fisher Cats after being shut out last night. Stranded a couple runners on base in the first, but third and fourth innings, they've cashed in with runners on.
0: Eric Snow takes a fastball away. They definitely heard us on the pregame show. 19 left on base coming in, and now every time New Hampshire is at a runner on, they've been moved over, a couple of extra base hits as well. 1-0 to Snow. Fastball is up. 2 balls, no strikes. Snow's 2-for-2. Doubled in the first, singled and came around in the third. As Pinto off first base, 3-step lead, Collins holds him on. 2-0 delivery at the belt on a fastball.
1: Cam, just want to mention quickly the score in Reading. It is 6-0 here. Ponies are trailing. And Reading scored 2 runs in the second inning in Hartford, fighting Phil's lead 2-0.
0: Somerset Erie postponed. 2-1 pitch is outside, 3-1. You're asking a lot after you went to Reading. You only won 2 of 6. And Hartford, yes, they will be in the postseason, but they have not been a good team in the second half. And Binghamton is asking Reading to lose a good bit. 3-1, Snow fouls it back. And on top of that, you need Somerset to lose, and you got to win. It feels like Binghamton at the minimum here would have to win 5 out of 6 to put yourself in a good spot next week against Portland. And that is with not predicting anything that will happen in Connecticut between Reading and Hartford. 1 down, runner on. Here's Gurton's 3-2. Runner goes. It's up. Ball 4. First and second for New Hampshire. And here's the 3-hitter, Dub Gleed. Reading left the 6-game series against Binghamton with their magic number being 9. That magic number is now 8. If they beat Hartford tonight, it goes down to 7.
1: And that's for Reading to clinch, but for Binghamton to be eliminated coming into tonight, it was 7. If Ponies lose and Fightins win, it would go down to 5.
0: First pitch to Dub Gleed is clipped foul off the end of the bat. Ponies put themselves in a spot that nobody expected heading to Reading, being 2.5 back.
1: You thought they were going to take at least 5.
0: The way they were playing. Yeah. 0-1 to Gleed. Slider is down. 1-1.
1: Still have a shot, though. You never know. But obviously at this point, on the outside looking in.
0: They won 6 straight at home against Hartford. 5 out of 6 against Portland. 5 out of 6 back at home against Altoona. 1-1. Called strike. 1-2. And that's when they went to Reading. Now that's to that's not downplaying the fact that this team was 20 and

0: 7 in August. Just very tough when you're also playing catch-up. 2 on, the 1-2 pitch. Gleen smacks it deep in the air, left field. Perozzo looks. That ball is way gone. Back-to-back innings. New Hampshire's got 3-run shots. This time it's Dub Gleed and the Fisher Cats. 9-0 lead in the fourth. Gleed with a no-doubt home run, his 11th of the year.
1: That sweeper was on the inside corner. Gleed turned on it. That must have been in his wheelhouse based on that swing. That's the best swing he's taken all series.
0: And Michael Collins comes out. Brandon Gurton is done. And Dakota Hawkins is jogging in from the center field bullpen. And that will send us to a break. Nobody on with one out in the frame here in the fourth. And New Hampshire leading 9-0. 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
5: Binghamton Rumble Ponies.
0: Dakota Hawkins takes the rubber for Binghamton, facing the righty Aaron Parker. First pitch is inside for ball one. 9-0 New Hampshire here in top four. One out in the frame. Brandon Gurton is done. So Will Watson got taken out after a Carter Cunningham three-run shot. An inning later, Gurton surrenders a three-run shot to Dub Gleed, and he is yanked. 1-0. Parker smacks it deep down the right field line. That is out of play and into the parking lot. New Hampshire's offense has exploded. Parker is one of three hitters in the lineup tonight that has not had a hit. Swings through a 1-1. It's 1-2. He walked back in the first, struck out in the third. Dakota Hawkins, 26 years old, scoreless in his last two appearances. Started and threw three innings scoreless against Altoona on August 19th, entered against Reading. Parker fouls off the 1-2 on a splitter. It's still 1-2. Pitched against Reading on Saturday. 2 1/3 innings pitch, two hits, struck out four, but threw 56 pitches. From the windup, leaning off the left side of the mound, first base side. His 1-2, Parker lines it into the left field corner. It's foul. Every New Hampshire hitter is just waiting and lining up on these off-speed pitches. Gleed crushed a hanging sweeper from Gurton. And that one from Hawkins was middle-middle. Ten hits for New Hampshire already in the fourth. Nine runs over the last two frames. Another 1-2 pitch. Parker hammers it left center field. Perozzo is back. That one is history. Aaron Parker, solo shot. It's 10-0 New Hampshire.

0: sounded like a perfect two. Parker knew it, had the full swing. His bat went behind him, hit the dirt, had the bat drop, took a nice look at it, and that was deep onto the train tracks in left center field. 0-2 from Hawkins to Cunningham, lines it down the right field line to the right of the chalk and foul. Somerset's broadcaster and Steven Cusimano is a big fan of Labatt Blue. There's a Labatt Blue beer bottle that is on the light in left center field. It pretty much went well over the Labatt Blue bottle just to the right of it.
1: That was destroyed.
0: Another 0-2 from Hawkins home. It is fouled off from Cunningham. And this has also come against two very solid Binghamton long relievers. Hawkins and Gertin have been great over the last 2 weeks. 0-2, down below the knees on a slider. It's 1-2.
1: Hitting really is contagious. And it's also when guys are not hitting, the whole team doesn't hit. That's what we saw last night. A few players started to hit early in this game, and now New Hampshire has broken the seal off.
0: 1-2 pitch, Cunningham, slow roller to Collins at first, backhands, flips to Hawkins, it's inside. 3-1 put out for the second out. It is completely contagious. That's been the theme of Binghamton's season. And I think that's sports in general, but especially baseball. Such a streaky game. And New Hampshire looks like a new team here tonight.
1: Well, here's the thing. Chris Jarrett, voice of the Fisher Cats, told us yesterday, and I have to ask him in between innings the exact record. We'll tell you in a second.
0: Here's Victor Arias, the lefty, called strike. And before Matt makes that point, there is some screaming going on. It is sorority and fraternity night as Binghamton University is back here in Binghamton. Arias takes low. It is 2-0, and I don't know what they are giving an ovation for.
1: There's some kid with a sign. I can't read the sign. Oh, it says it's my birthday.
0: Oh, awesome. 1-1 is fouled back. It's 1-2.
1: That's unreal. But what I was getting at, and I got to ask Chris the exact record, but New Hampshire, in when they score three runs or less, their record is awful in the last 21 games. They win the blowouts or the high-scoring games.
0: Arias lines it deep to left field. Perozzo couple steps in, couple steps back. He makes the catch. New Hampshire gets five in the frame. Back-to-back home runs. Doug Gleed, a three-run shot. Aaron Parker, a solo blast. All 10 runs, last two innings. And, hey, at least the sorority and fraternities are here. Crowd on their feet. Sends us to bottom four. New Hampshire 10, Binghamton none. The WNBF. 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
0: From the William Moore Band broadcast booth, bottom four from Binghamton. New Hampshire leads 10-0. Jackson Wentworth, fourth inning of work to Eli Serrano. First pitch fastball is in there for a strike. Serrano, Bay, Collins, a lot of work to do. New Hampshire has scored 10 over the last

0: two frames on three home runs. 0-1, down and into Serrano. It is 1-1. So, New Hampshire, and Matt mentioned the stat before. We just talked to Chris Jared, the voice of the Fisher Cats. When this team scores less than four runs, Serrano takes out. It's 2-1. New Hampshire is 1-20 in their last 21 games when scoring less than four runs, 7-49 on the year. So they have to score like this for them to win. 2-1 pitch. Serrano checked his swing. He went around. It's 2-2. And they've done it in a big way. 11 hits. And it's going to be a tough mountain for the Ponies to climb. Serrano is 0-1. Fly out back in the second. Wentworth, the right-hander, has been efficient so far tonight. 2-2. Up and out on the curveball. Count is full. Serrano's average just under 200. Five homers. Hit two last week against Reading in his first series back off the 60-day IL. 3-2. Up and in. Ball four. Wentworth, two walks tonight. They have come in back-to-back innings. Brings up John Bay. He had a bunt single in the second inning. John Bay has been such a big spark. Bay scored the go-ahead run on Tuesday and had an RBI double that night. Last night had the only run, a solo shot. First pitch to Bay, called strike, fastball at the knees. Bay hitting 278, three homers and 16 RBIs in 32 games at AA. Serrano off first. Wentworth, 0-1. Bay off his knob. That's an inside fastball that almost hit Bay's hand, but just touched the bat. It's 0-2. Wentworth at 45 pitches, so efficient. And this is what saves a series. Not having to dip into your bullpen, your offense gives you this. Here's the 0-2. Called strike three. Fastball that snuck on the low and outside corner. Second punch out for Wentworth. And Bay goes down for the first time. Here's the left-handed bat, Corey Collins. Binghamton has not been beat down like this in a long, long time. First pitch to Corey. Called strike. Fastball back in the lower half of the zone. Their losses have been close games. They're very few losses. Serrano about a two-step lead. Held on by Gleed. 0-1. Collins behind a fastball. It's 0-2. New Hampshire, a team that is due for a win. They have lost five straight. They're 2-8 in their last 10. And they have exploded tonight. Infield shifted for Collins to pull. Middle infield is also pinched. Here's the 0-2. Collins fouls it back. Let's get you some score updates around the Eastern League. Reading and Hartford still 2-0 in the third. Reading leads. Again, Somerset and Erie postponed. Two games that matter. Still an 0-2 count. Wentworth fires. His slider is up. It's 1-2. Collins hitting 262. Eight homers, 24 RBIs. Had the night off last night. Wentworth, a deep breath, 1-2 pitch. Curveball is low and in, 2-2. So if Binghamton were to lose tonight, Reading wins. It's a 4.5 game difference. 2-2 pitch. Collins lines it foul, third base side. With 9 games left to go after tonight. That would be a tough hill to climb. Serrano has not been on the move. at a two-step lead. 2-2 pitch to Collins. He lines it, lofts it actually to left center field. Coming in is Parker, the left fielder, did not make the catch. Drops in front of him. Center fielder Arias picks it up, throws into third. It's late. Serrano slides it safely. Corey Collins advances to second, and Aaron Parker just in his second professional game in left field. Did not get to that baseball in time. Arias had the backup. And Serrano, who stopped on second, decided for third and got there in just the nick of time. JT Benson has two on with one down. Corey Collins back in the hit department. Gets the hit on the seventh pitch of the AB. Here's Benson, lines it, left field, base hit. Serrano's going to score. Collins stops at third, and JT Benson has his ninth RBI, and the throw in comes behind home plate, so Benson gets second. Binghamton on the board, it's 10-1, but JT Benson, 100 off the bat, a laser to left field. Little by little, Benson adds a spark here in the fourth. Collins thought about coming home. That throw went well wide. Wentworth thankfully was backing up Duran and picked the ball up behind the plate. Benson off second, Collins off third. Here's Jamari Baylor, Binghamton's eight hitter. First pitch bounces to the plate. It's blocked from Duran, middle of the chest protector. Baylor singled in the third to right field. Has gone the opposite way a whole bunch. Left side of the infield, third baseman in Coffee and Snow, they're about five steps apart. There's a ton of room to the left of Snow, the shortstop up the middle. Wentworth set to throw his 55th pitch. The 1-0 is a fastball down. It's 2-0. And Edward Duran is going to come out. New Hampshire's backstop will talk to Wentworth. Nobody's warming in New Hampshire's bullpen. Four hits for Binghamton. The big story coming in, both teams struggling in spots like this, but New Hampshire changed that. We'll see if Binghamton can do the same. John Reed, the home plate umpire, will break up the meeting between Duran and Wentworth. Last start for Wentworth, 81 pitches, has gone 80-plus over his last three, so he can weather the storm. Baylor digs back in. Just like Benson, new to AA. 2-0 pitch. Baylor skies it foul, right field line. Jamari Baylor was a third-round pick in 2019 of the Phillies. Has been a part of four different organizations. Has found a home here with the Mets. Called up from High A 3 weeks back. 2-1. Baylor skies it deep in the air to right. Back is Cunningham at the track. That ball is gone! First double-A bomb for Jamari Baylor. It's a three-run blast in the fourth. It's a 10-4 game, but here come the ponies. Baylor, Oppo Taco sent Cunningham all the way back off the HH&K advertisement sign, and Baylor has to find that baseball, his first double-A shot. Collins, Benson, Baylor all in, and there's one away for Vincent Perozzo. Exactly what the ponies wanted after New Hampshire's had 10 the last two innings. Perozzo takes a fastball at the knees. It's 0-1 to the lefty. And Baylor, what did he do? He went the opposite way again. Here's the 0-1. Perozzo pops it up. Third base side. Foul territory. And it is out of play. Long run for Coffee, the third baseman. something about Baylor's swing, wide righty stance. But he's so good at sending it the opposite way. It's something that we've noticed during batting practice. But if there's a spray chart for Baylor, heavy to right field. No balls, two strikes. Wentworth throws. Perozzo clips it back. 60 pitches for Jackson Wentworth. Righty warming up now for New Hampshire in left field. Perozzo walked in his first AB. Rojas, top of the order, is on deck. Time is called. Perozzo called it just in time as Wentworth was in his motion. John Reed sprinted out towards the righty's batter's box to make sure Wentworth did not throw. 10-4 game in bottom four. Four spot for Binghamton. Here's the 0-2. Bounces. It was spiked. Well in front of home plate. First ball of the at-bat from Wentworth. Perozzo, 26 RBIs, 8 home runs. Perozzo back in June hit 6 home runs in that month. That led Binghamton. New Hampshire is shading for Perozzo to pull. Here's the 1-2. Up and out on a heater. It's 2-2. What an answer from the Ponies. Sit down. And it's been the bottom of the order that has done it. 2-2 to Perozzo. Fastball in there. Strike 3. Inside corner at 93 miles per hour. Third punch out for Wentworth. Two have been via the backwards K from a fastball. And there's two outs for the leadoff man in Jefferson Rojas. Rojas 0-2. Has had a slow start to this series. Mets number one prospect. 1-6 so far. He calls time. It's something in his eye. Muggy night here from Binghamton. But a good crowd on tap. First pitch is up and in for ball one. Very little wind. But that is not stopped. This power surge. 3 home runs for New Hampshire, 1 for Binghamton. 1-0 is low and away. 2-0 from Wentworth to Rojas. Rojas over his last 11 games of August, he had 14 hits. His OPS over 1,000. Ahead 2-0, Wentworth deals. Rojas takes a fastball right on the inner half. Did not love the call. It's 2-1. Wentworth now at 67 pitches. 2-1 pitch. Rojas drives it. Left center field in deep. Arias, the center fielder, back. At the track, he leaps and makes the catch against the top of the wall in left center field. He robbed Rojas from his 23rd double-A bomb, and that's all Binghamton will get in the fourth. What a play from Toronto's number 13 prospect in Arias. But Ponies, they got 4, 3 hits, and a Jamari Baylor 3-run shot. It sends us to top 5, 10-4 game on the WNBF Rumble Ponies Radio Network.
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0: First pitch to Cutter Coffee in the top of the fifth is lined to left field. It's a base hit. We welcome you back in progress here in the fifth inning. Rumble Ponies trailing the Fisher Cats by a score of 10-4 after putting up a four spot in the bottom of the fourth inning. Highlighted by a three-run homer from Jamari Baylor, the first home run of his double-A career. First pitch to Duran is low from Hawkins, ball one. Coffey the single to begin the fifth. Duran and Freethy to follow. Hawkins got the final two outs of the fourth. Cunningham grounded out. Arias flied out. That was after Parker homered off Hawkins. 1-0 pitch. Duran takes in the dirt. Two balls and no strikes. Baylor's home run went the opposite way. Ponies within six runs now. The 2-0 from Hawkins jammed and hit softly in the air to left. That drops in for a base hit. Perozzo plays it on two hops. Back-to-back hits to the left side for Coffey and Duran. And the Fisher Cats, after giving up four runs, have runners on first and second and nobody out in the fifth. J.R. Freethy comes up. Offense has woken up in the last two combined innings. That's all the runs that have been scored, 14 of them between the two teams across the third and the fourth innings. Cam Manna having to do a lot of talking. It's a lot of runs, my friend. First pitch to Freethy. Called strike on the outside corner. It's nothing and one. Freethy has reached base twice. He's 2-for-2. A single, a double, and two runs scored. Hawkins delivers a curveball outside, and it's 1-1. Jefferson Rojas made the final out of the fourth and nearly hit a home run. Flied out at the wall. 1-1 pitch to Freethy. Lofted softly in the air, left field. It drops in again for a base hit. Stop sign at third base for Coffey. He stays there. Perozzo gets it in, cut off by Reimer. Three consecutive hits to left field, all at different speeds. The last two have been soft. This one a full-time bloop for J.R. Freethy. And the first three Fisher Cats have reached via singles to left to begin the fifth. And we go back to the top of the order to Adrian Pinto. Infield comes in. Well, halfway. They're in the base paths. First pitch out of the stretch. Wave and a miss. Oh, boy. Pinto just fell down after the swing. And he is shaken up. He gets up to his feet, walks behind home plate, and this does not look any good. Oh, his back leg just gave out on the swing. The manager, John Tamargo Jr., comes over to check on him, along with athletic trainer Katie Reyes, just to the left of the batter's box. Pinto will stay in the game. He seems to be okay. More of a scare than anything, it looks like. Look at that back leg on the swing. When he planted it, oh yeah, he like twisted his ankle a little bit when he planted the foot.
9: So it's nothing and one on Pinto. Here's the pitch. He swings and grounds it. Foul, third base side. Pinto had an RBI hit and scored in the fourth. He's 2-for-3 with two runs scored. Bases loaded, no outs in the fifth. 0-2. Line left field, base hit. Fourth straight hit for New Hampshire to begin the fifth, and the runners go station to station. Coffey scores from third. Duran moves up to third base. Freely to second, and an RBI single for Adrian Pinto on an 0-2 pitch. His second RBI of the game and his third hit in the last three innings. It's 11-4 New Hampshire with 11 runs over the last three frames. Still bases loaded and no outs after four consecutive singles. All to left field. Edward Duran now. He's 1-for-3. Hawkins is set. First pitch. Swung on and missed. Or rather, Eric Snow now, I should say. It's nothing and one. Duran is at third base. Freely is at second base. Pinto is at first base. Hawkins deals 0-1 to Snow. Hit in the air, foul down the right field line. Snow has reached base safely three times. Double, RBI single, walk. He has scored twice. Last night, the final score was 1-0. Tonight, much different. It's 11-4 Fisher Cats in the top of the fifth inning. Still threatening against Hawkins. Out of the stretch, the 0-2 to Snow. Lined into the netting, foul, still nothing and two. For the Fisher Cats after last night, in the last 21 games that New Hampshire scores three runs or fewer, they have a 1-20 record. The 0-2 pitch, curveball in the dirt, blocked by Suero. It's in front of him, still 1-2. Or now it's 1-2. 1-20 the last 21 games where they score three runs or fewer. That says two things. One, they win high-scoring games, and two, they win blowout games, you'd think. If they're able to score four-plus. This one's a high-scoring game. Right now, leading by seven, it's 11-4 New Hampshire. 1-2 pitch. Check swing. Snow did not go. They appealed to first base. On a curveball, it's 2-2. Overall this season, get you that number on the Fisher Cats scoring three or less. The 2-2, swung on and missed, strike three on a splitter from Hawkins. First strikeout for Dakota Hawkins. Snaps the streak of four consecutive singles. There's one out with the bases loaded for Dub Gleed. Gleed hit a three-run homer in the fourth, an RBI single in the third. He's 2-for-3, four RBIs and two runs scored. Bases loaded, one out. First pitch to Gleed. Curveball grounded left side and through, past Reimer's reach and into left field. Duran scores from third. Freely rounds third, scores, no throw. The throw from the left fielder Perozzo goes to third base. It's a two-run single for Dub Gleed. He has six RBIs over the first five innings. All six have come in the last three innings. It's now 13-4 Fisher Cats on this Thursday night in Binghamton. First and second now, Pinto at second base, Aaron Parker the batter. Homered in the fourth, he's 1-for-2. The pitch went too far on a check swing, it's 0-1. When New Hampshire scores three runs or less this year, they are 7-49. When they score four or more, 49 wins. Pitch is down and away. It is 1-1. and 28 games above 500 when scoring four or more. That's been the theme for New Hampshire all year. Such glaring differences. First and second, one out in the fifth. 1-1 pitch from Hawkins. Blocked by Suero on a slider. 2-1 the count. Dub lead. Third inning, RBI hit. Fourth inning, three-run homer. Fifth inning, two-run single. He has six RBIs. 13-4 New Hampshire. The 2-1. Grounded left side and foul. It is 2-2. Any active Fisher Cat, it's just the second time that a Fisher Cat on this active roster has had five plus RBIs in a game. Pitch to Parker, hit on a short hop to third. That hit the ground. Reimer throws to second for one, and or is it a double play? Wait, no, this action is still. All right, this is crazy. Hawkins now pump fakes. The runner from second going to third. Hawkins dives for the tag, and he got him. And now Hawkins runs off the field. That ball was hit on the ground, short hop. Reimer fielded it through to second for the fielder's choice. So that means Gleed was out, 5-4. Then Pinto started to take off for third base when everyone in the defense started running off the field. And they get a double play out of it with Pinto being tagged out. No one knew on the field what just happened. And there was no signal from the umpires whether that ball was caught or not. So that means you have to assume it wasn't. Throw to second, 5-4 fielder's choice. The rest of it, couldn't tell you. Would have to go back and look at the replay to get the final out. All we know is that Hawkins made the final tag, so it ends with a 1. Well, another three spot for the Fisher Cats, and they lead 13-4 going to the bottom of the fifth, halfway through at Marabito Stadium on the WNBF Rumble Ponies Radio Network.
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0: going to the bottom of the fifth, 13-4. Fisher Cats in front with three runs in the frame. And what a wild way to end that inning. Jacob Reimer leads off, home half of the fifth. First pitch. Down low from the right-hander Wentworth. It is one ball and no strikes to Reimer. Dub Gleed has six RBIs over the last three innings. Here comes the 1-0. Reimer swings through it. 1-1. Binghamton trails by 9 runs, getting out hit by 11. Reimer, Suero, Serrano do up in the fifth against Wentworth. Pitch up and away. Count goes to 2-1. Reimer's 0 for 2. Suero, Serrano. Suero's 0 for 2. Serrano's 0 for 1. Here's the 2-1. Low. It is 3-1. Three and one to Reimer. The pitch from the righty, called strike, makes it 3-2. That play to end the inning was a short hop to Reimer. No one was sure whether he caught it or not. The ball hit the ground. That's how it was ruled. So he threw to second. 3-2 pitch. Reimer tags it in the air to center, but right at Arias, who makes the catch. Hard hit out for out number one in the fifth. Threw to second, which meant that the runner on first base was out because it was first and second. He was forced to run. So Gleed was out. What would have been a 5-4 fielder's choice for the second out of the inning. Arias was on second base. He did not have to run because he's no longer forced. He then took off. Pitch to Suero. Called strike. 0-1. After the defense for Binghamton started to walk off the field. Corey Collins even waved his arm like, all right, guys, let's get off the field. But that was not the end of the inning. The 0-1. Suero takes it high. It's 1-1 to the righty batter with one out in the bottom of the fifth. And so once Pinto took off, Baylor, I believe, haven't looked at the replay, but I believe it's 4-1. He threw it to third base where Hawkins was covering. Wentworth deals high, 2-1. And then Hawkins, who is a big boy in the nicest way, it's just a big, big kid, sprinting up to tag out Arias, 2-1. Suero swings through it. It's 2-2. And Hawkins dove. Literally gave himself up and dove to tag out the runner, and he ended up getting him. I think that's a double. You ground into a double play, and it would be, here's the 2-2 outside, 3-2. 5-4-1 on the double play. And the batter reaches.
1: So there's one left on.
0: But if the batter's reaching,
1: then that's a single.
0: It has to be a fielder's choice, right? Here's the 3-2. That is low. Ball 4. This one, you got to break out the rule book. I'm stumped. This game humbles you every night. You learn something new every night. I don't think a batter can, by definition, reach on a double play. But he could reach on a fielder's choice. And that technically, Pinto taking off, or Arias taking off way late. No, it was Pinto, rather. Pinto was on second. Him taking off way late, almost after the play, could just add another out to the fielder's choice. First pitch to Serrano is up high for ball 1. It's a 13-4 game, and we've lost the plot a little bit. Not a normal play by any stretch. Suero's at first. Serrano's 0 for 1 with a walk and a run. Here's the 1-0. Swing and a miss. The count goes to 1-1. Lou Ferraro, our official scorer, will have a fun time with that one. See if he comes in here and gives us an explanation. 1-1. Popped back up foul just above us. Cam's flinching, but this is Marabito Stadium. It's physically impossible for a foul ball to come in.
1: Who knows? I'm reading right now.
0: Where's the Major League and Minor League Baseball rule book? We need that. Somewhere in the press box.
1: No, it's right here.
0: Here's the 1-2. Called strike three. Serrano goes down looking on a changeup from Wentworth, which is his fourth strikeout of the game, and there's two outs in the fifth inning. Ponies played it four in the fourth. RBI hit from Benson and a three-run homer from Baylor. John Bay now. 1-for-2 with a bunt single. Here's the first pitch to Bay. Down and away.
1: I'm pretty sure it is a fielder's choice.
0: 1-0. Down low. Called strike. 1-1 on Bay with two outs. Wentworth looks to get through five. Deals. Hit on a hop. Second base side. Gloved by the second baseman Freethy from the right.